0: Subpoenas to force them to testify before a federal grand jury in Manhattan on Wednesday. Trump flew the new Air Force One to a NATO summit in Turkey last week, but he departed on an old Air Force One for England, with the newer jet also coming along. He then switched back to the Qatar plane for the flight home. Julie Walker, New York.
1: A fast-moving fire continues to burn in northern Los Angeles County. Engineer Jonathan Torres with the Los Angeles County Fire Department says several hundred people have been told to leave their homes as firefighters battle the wind-driven flames. The fire is burning east of Palmdale and into the Angeles National Forest in a sparsely populated area. Several outbuildings have burned, but no homes that we know of so far. More on these stories at townhall.com.
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5: I'm Marianne Mejia. There are now more than 200 North Carolina cases of parasitic infection that can cause explosive diarrhea. Joy Smith, Mecklenburg County's Communicable Disease Director, tells Queen City News.
6: Unfortunately, no, that's going to come down to a lab testing, which would be performed by a provider.
5: A party bus crashed into a Raleigh home Saturday morning. It happened in the 200 block of Pace Street. 58-year-old Gary Kurst, the man driving the bus, who was the only occupant at the time, is facing a DWI charge. Raleigh's latest crime numbers are out, and Tony Rigsby tells us more.
7: Raleigh police say their second quarter numbers show violent crime and property crime down 1% compared to the same period last year.
5: The State Health Plan Board of Trustees voted to overhaul member coverage, increase premiums, and implement a tiered system of providers. Your WPTF forecast, mostly cloudy with a low around 72. Marianne Mejia, WPTF News.
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0: Well, good morning, everybody. Welcome to the WPTF Weekend Gardener. Oh, man, I just sprinted.
1: You were a hustler.
0: I'm not a long-distance runner, but I used to be a sprinter. And
2: you certainly showed it this morning.
1: Did you say a splinter?
0: Splinter, yeah. Splinter organization. You know how that works. You're a politician, or were. So, Brother Rufus is here. Amanda Bratcher from the Lee County Cooperative Extension Service is also here.
2: Yes, sir. Finally.
0: I don't know. Brother Patrick McMillan, is he on the line? Okay. Well, he will. He was supposed to be up here, but he said he had a tree fall in his yard.
2: Oh yeah, the
0: this week,
2: terrible.
0: So he's been trying to clean that up. So he was going to join us on the phone, and I guess he will at some point.
2: Well,
0: so, Rufus, what are you doing there?
1: I'm trying to find a pen. here. I'm fine now.
0: Aren't you? You got everything? You're all set.
1: All set with the Cliff Joyner thing over here.
0: Okay.
1: And ready to go.
0: And
1: waiting
0: tomorrow,
1: on Pat. Now, Patrick, can you use the chainsaw the right way?
0: He's not on the line yet. He's. I guess he'll join us at some point. Tomorrow's your birthday.
1: It certainly is.
0: It's a big one.
1: Well, I'm glad to be around.
0: Yeah.
1: The alternative is not in my casebook.
2: Yeah.
0: Well, we're not positive what the alternative is.
1: Well, that's correct.
0: Yeah. There's a lot of speculation.
1: Maybe I'll turn into a werewolf.
0: you believe in reincarnation then?
1: Yeah.
0: I don't know. There are all kinds of
1: I'd rather turn into Jasper, my beloved late dog.
0: Yeah. Well, maybe. Yeah. Well.
1: Now, we do have Lum, though. Lum is my cat. I never was a cat man, but old Lum's my buddy.
0: Well,
2: that's what they all
0: say. Cats can become buddies. They will turn on you in a second and turn their head away from you in a second, ignore you.
1: Yes.
0: Do all of that.
1: They love you up.
0: They are. They have a lot of charisma, and they they will, you know, make you think that you're their friend.
2: Yeah. So, they're very persuasive.
0: I've owned a lot of cats, so we always enjoyed it. Most of them we had two, because they would start licking each other, and then they'd end up getting in a fight, rolling around, and then take off chasing each other.
1: Oh yeah, checkmate.
0: it was a daily ritual. I don't know what would precipitate it. But that was their ritual. So they had all kinds of stuff going on. And you had a little catnip?
1: Oh, I get catnip at the pet shop.
0: So we grow it, used to, in a pot. And the one would, the last two we had, one would eat it, sit there and just eat, and the other would just roll around in it.
2: That's always very entertaining to see that.
0: Oh, well, at any rate.
1: I've tried that, too, but it didn't impact me that way.
0: Eating it or rolling around. I would like to have seen that.
2: Me, too.
0: Do you, have it grown? You need to grow some catnip.
1: Oh, I've grown catnip, and we'll have some next year for Lum.
0: Lum. Mm.
1: You know, Lum and Abner, that came from Lum and Abner.
0: Oh, yeah, I love it. It was a great show.
1: You ever heard of that, Amanda?
2: I have heard
0: of that one. Very simple show.
1: Jot 'em Down Store.
0: Yeah. So, in Arkansas, Pine Bluff?
1: Yes.
0: Arkansas. Yeah. So, Dave is with us. Dave, good morning. You're on WPTF.
3: Good morning. Good to talk to y'all.
0: How's everything today, Dave?
3: Things are good. I was also calling to wish Rufus a happy birthday.
0: Good.
1: Well, Dave, thank you. Thank you.
3: You got to stay on the right side of the gardening, the top side, right?
0: Yeah.
1: Top side.
2: Top side is good.
1: Yeah.
2: Mm-hmm.
3: Yeah. So on your catnip topic, we are growing catnip this year, and did a little research on it. If they eat it, it's supposed to act like a sedative. If they smell it, it's supposed to get them all riled up.
2: Huh.
1: So I've observed that. Yes, I've observed that.
0: A sedative.
2: Interesting.
3: And they also talk about how people can have this stuff and use to steep it and make a tea out of it.
2: Hmm.
0: Well, so make a tea out of it for the cats or for you?
3: No.
0: I've never seen a cat drink tea.
3: Our plant was getting a little overgrown, so I threw it in the dehydrator and threw it in a Ziploc for storage. So we'll see how that goes.
0: All right.
1: Now we know who's going to get that. That's not going to be the cat. That's going to be Dave.
3: Yeah.
2: Dave, what variety are you growing? Do you know?
3: I do not know. It does smell a little minty, though.
2: Mm.
3: But it's getting a little rangy, so I keep whacking it back.
2: They do this time of year, and they're in the mint family. Nepeta is the genus that the catnips are in, and it is in the mint family. So that's why you kind of smell that, and that's why it's got those chemicals in it that are beneficial to many organisms, not just the cats, but also a lot of pollinators will use those some of the chemicals that are dissolved in the nectar as well. But I have to say, you know, Walker's Low is a hybrid variety that has been available for a really long time, and it's still a great performer. But I got to give a shout out to Proven Winners. They have a series, the Cat Series, and they've got Cat's Pajamas and Cat's Meow. And
0: I didn't realize there were varieties of catnip.
2: Oh, yeah. My. Well, the Cat's Meow and Cat's Pajamas for us in the Sandhills, it just does really, really well.
0: It is that kind of nice like Everclear in the whiskey world?
2: Yes.
0: It's real high octane.
2: Well, I don't know if it's high octane. I actually haven't tested it on
0: 90
2: cats,
0: proof.
2: But in terms of a garden performer, it's pretty solid.
0: How about that?
3: So Amanda, are you saying I should leave the flowers or the buds at the top of the catnip intact so the pollinators can get them?
2: Oh no! Once the flowers are done, you know they're not really useful for pollinators. But actually, if you whack it back, especially right now, they will usually refresh and reflower. So you're hacking it back at the perfect time.
3: Got it. Okay. The other thing I was doing was calling to, I know you guys had your phone problems last week, and Joel and I were sending you in emails. I wanted to give a couple of clarifications on my Rufus tomato comments.
1: Oh, go ahead.
0: Is that so, something that's been bothering you, or have you been catching grief for it, or what?
3: No, I actually have not been catching grief. Joel's been distracted because our house is getting painted, so her focus is there as opposed to the
0: Whew, boy, I've got just about all. I have one bathroom that is in complete working order because we've had them all redone and new fixtures and, you know, the walls torn out and all of this stuff. And it's been going on for a while, but they've done a magnificent job. But it is a pain.
2: Mm.
0: And painting can be, too. Now, are your painters moving? Are they moving all the furniture? Or are you moving?
3: Yes, we had to. Yeah, we might as well have moved our house altogether, given the amount of you know, we had to take all the lamps away and all anything that was on the shelves and this and that. They handled all the heavy stuff, but it's all sitting in the middle of the room now, and I don't know how we're getting it back to where it's supposed to go. The rooms they finished didn't get back to exactly the spots the stuff was in the first place.
0: Okay, well, that will be a problem then, I'm sure. So I didn't mean to distract you from whatever thoughts you had, but go ahead.
1: The Rufus tomato. Well,
3: so I had mentioned that I talked to these plants to keep them from growing so high, and then if they get over the end of the stake, I clip them back.
2: Mm-hmm.
3: And Mike, I had sent you pictures of those. You know, my first four. Actually, decent-sized tomatoes. They were three and 4 inches in diameter. And Rufus said he didn't remember them getting, you know, that large.
1: No, I didn't.
3: I suspect, this is my theory, and Amanda, you can correct me if I'm wrong, but by keeping the plant lower, it's actually devoting more energy to the fruit and making the fruit bigger as opposed to trying to pipe all the water further up the line. Is there anything to that?
2: That can be one of the reasons why fruit would swell in size. It's been also a good year for tomatoes because I know that the drought's been very awful for everybody, but it does kind of target, it helps the plant organize its and prioritize its where it's sending nutrients. And so if you're keeping it watered consistently, that can help. But there's lots of reasons why fruit can swell to a different size. Also genetic, since it's a seed-grown variety, you know, could just have just a larger fruited Rufus tomato.
1: Well, you know, Dave, at one point, Gerald had two Rufus tomatoes, and I think he's down to one now that he's trying to perfect. I've got two coming along, and I'm not exactly what color they're going to be.
0: Well, he says that each generation kind of, I mean, there's an evolution of tomatoes.
2: Because they're seed-grown, and depending on how isolated they are genetically, they're going to be similar, but they're also going to have a few quirks and queeks like Rufus.
1: Like me, yes.
0: Dave, do you need to hang on?
3: Yeah, I can hold.
0: All right. We'll be back with more of the WPTF Weekend Gardener. It's 8:19.
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17: Your WPTF forecast overnight, mostly cloudy with a low around 72. Sunday, partly sunny with a high near 89. Sunday night, showers with a low around 70.

0: All right, we're back on WPTF with the Weekend Gardener. Mike Raley here, along with Rufus Edmonston. And is Patrick on the line? Okay, good. I just I just saw a note from Patrick on my phone. Patrick, good morning, sir.
1: Good morning.
2: Good morning.
1: And I could not miss an opportunity to wish the great one a very happy birthday.
0: Yeah.
3: Oh, my.
0: That's right.
3: How's that chainsaw doing?
1: Oh, well, it's mostly cut up and now just has to be hauled away. So that's the good news about a 90-year-old black gum. But it's
2: what a shame.
1: Yeah. But I hate to have missed this morning. But it's been amazing to listen and just to be impressed by Miss Amanda there.
0: Oh yeah.
1: It's just wonderful when you see people grow exactly where they need to be, and to listen to you talk about and bring up all of these wonderful cultivars and to know your region so well, and just to be able to serve the public the way you do is, makes me feel great, Amanda, and I just wish I was there to see you.
2: Oh, man. Well, you know, I've been saying I need to actually come down and bring my master gardeners and make an excuse to go visit you, because I've heard so many wonderful things about Cary Park, and I've just, you know.
0: It's extraordinary.
2: Yeah, that's what really I can hear. Is. And I was a friend of mine works for Raleigh Parks and Rec, and they're like, "Man, you know, when do you get out of the county?" I'm like, "Man, I don't really get out very much." But you know, you have to prioritize these things. You know, life gets so busy, and you know, it's so important to make time for the people that you care about, and also to get out so you have a fresh perspective on things. And Patrick, I've always appreciated your perspective on things. And having been in Lee County, the culture in Lee County is wholly unique, as is all of North Carolina's counties.
0: That's true.
2: It's always very good and healthy to be reminded of other folks' perspectives.
3: Have you guys worked together before?
2: Oh, yes.
0: At Tony's place.
3: Yes.
2: Yeah, I think, Patrick, so I left in July. I think you came in March. That's right. I think February or March. So we worked together, I guess, for 5 months.
0: We still have Dave. Dave, did you? What were we moving toward or talking about?
3: We haven't finished the Rufus tomato.
0: We haven't finished the Rufus tomato. Yeah.
4: So we're still on the Rufus tomato.
0: Yeah.
4: The only other thing I'll say about the Rufus tomato is mine are more red than they've been in the past, but they're still more green overall. So that's just an observation. Quick question for you on my cherry tomatoes. So my Rufus tomato leaves and all look great. They're nice and green. The cherry tomatoes, they're getting kind of yellow on the leaves themselves. Is that what do I need to give it more of? Is it bone meal or Epsom salt, or what would be a good thing absent doing a soil test?
2: Well, so are you growing them in raised beds or in the ground?
4: These are in giant tubs.
2: Okay, so tubs. What media have you put in those tubs?
4: For
2: compost.
4: It is. I'll say the Miracle-Gro dirt, some good mixed dirt that I got from we got for all of our in-ground plantings from the nursery up the street. They're nicely mulched on the top. Mm-hmm.
2: What have you been fertilizing it with?
4: Well, the original stuff was the Miracle-Gro, enriched dirt, whatever's in that.
2: Okay.
4: And I had given it some bone meal probably 4 weeks ago.
2: Okay. So you're due for another fertilizing. If you're growing things in containers, typically you're watering probably every day. So every time you water something in a container, you're essentially rinsing out a little bit of fertilizer every time you water. So you typically need to fertilize a little more frequently when you're growing things in containers. So I would just say fertilize. Now, depending on where the yellowing is occurring, so if the yellowing is occurring in the lower leaves, that typically typically indicates a nitrogen deficiency. So, you know, blood meal will give you a little bit of that. But you may just need to fertilize a little bit every single week, especially if you're using an organic-based fertilizer. Sometimes it takes a little bit of time for those to actually chemically change so the nitrogen is available to the plants.
0: Patrick, anything from you on that? On the tomato?
1: Was that to me, Mike?
0: Yes. Do you want to add anything?
1: Exactly what Amanda said. I've got raised beds with my tomatoes, and same thing. This year I did notice yellowing, and it's because watering every single day. And so it, particularly if I'm like fertilized, that is rapid will turn that around really quick, and that's what I had to do this year. Much more yellowing than I've seen in the past. Exactly. Media.
5: Mm-hmm. I use a tomato tone.
2: Yeah, from Espoma, and that's another organic based fertilizer option. But again, you still have to fertilize still more frequently, because again, those organic based fertilizers
0: don't have a lot of nitrogen,
2: and it's not necessarily readily available. So some of the more salt based fertilizers, like the Miracle-Gro, the stuff that's blue when you mix it in the water, a lot of that has a formulated nitrogen component that as soon as you put it in that soil, the plant and the microbes can kind of immediately utilize and absorb that nitrogen. Whereas with blood meal or plant tone or tomato tone, that's usually some sort of composted, processed chicken litter or manure. And so there's still a few more chemical processes that have to happen before the nitrogen that is there actually can be taken up by the plants.
0: And Dave, we got to go to news, my friend.
4: Hey, thanks. Good talk, y'all. And Ruben, don't eat too much cake tomorrow.
5: I'll eat some today.
0: Yeah, I got brought a cake.
5: We got one in here now.
0: Yeah. No. It's one of those whatchamacallits from Whole Foods. It has the fruit on top.
4: Ooh.
0: Yeah, boy, it's just they're just outstanding.
2: Good to hear from you, Dave.
0: Take care, Dave. Yeah. Patrick, I'm sorry you're not up here to enjoy this cake. So,
4: me too.
0: All right, we'll be back with more of the WPTF Weekend Gardener coming up.
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7: I'm Marianne Mija. Raleigh police are ramping up security on Glenwood South after violent incidents on 4th of July weekend. Police are calling the scene on July 4th a teen takeover when nearly 8,000 teens gathered and broke into several fights that escalated into at least six separate shootings. The Wake Ed Partnership kicked off Tools for Schools, a seven-week-long school supply drive. 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
8: Last year we got really short with our supplies that we had gotten last summer around the first of the year this year. And so our goal is to try to have a lot more come in over the next 7 weeks.
7: Despite several rounds of heavy rain across the triangle this week, the state's drought conditions worsened overall, according to the latest U.S. Drought Monitor report Thursday. Assistant State Climatologist Corey Davis said since Monday, some areas of Wake County recorded more than 5 inches of rainfall. Marianne Mija, WPTF News.
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7: Your WPTF forecast overnight, mostly cloudy with a low around 72. Sunday, partly sunny with a high near 89. Sunday night, showers with a low around 70.
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0: Friday, we're back on WPTF with Weekend Gardener. Mike Rayleigh here, along with Rufus Edmonston, Amanda Bratcher. Patrick McMillan is joining us by phone. Are you outside, Patrick?
1: I am.
0: Okay.
1: I'm out on the back porch in Sparta, North Carolina.
0: Oh, you're in Sparta. Oh, that's where the tree fell.
2: That sounds lovely.
1: Oh, yeah.
0: Okay. Well, you know, the last time you were on the show, which was a couple of weeks ago, you were going. Have you been up there the whole time?
1: No, we've been coming up on weekends. We've been doing a lot of work on the old family home, and you know, putting it back together hasn't really been lived in for about 4 years. So we're trying to get everything straightened out and. Doing a lot of landscape planning design while we're up here too. So this is a beautiful place, and you never have to worry about the radio signal in the background when you're in Sparta, because we still communicate by smoke signal up here. So,
0: well, Beth and Tom, my wife's cousins are down at the beach right now, but they're heading home tomorrow. So I don't know when you're coming home, but they you may see them.
3: Yeah, Patrick. Yeah, Senator Irvin's best friend was Floyd Krause.
1: Oh, yeah.
3: The patriarch of all the lawyers in the state of North Carolina. They went to Harvard together. And yep. I remember going to visit sometimes with Mr. Krause when I was driving Mr. Sam, driving Miss Daisy. I was driving Mr. Sam. And the two of them together was just amazing to hear. Totally amazing about how things were back in the, well, they weren't primitive times, but they were much easier times.
2: Yeah. Simpler in a way.
1: Yeah.
3: And by the way, Patrick, I meant to ask you and Amanda, what is this business about a determinative tomato? I've never seen one.
0: Determinate
3: yet.
0: And indeterminate.
3: Yeah. Have you ever seen one? I've never seen a tomato that would stop growing up, unless you get one of those little patsy things.
1: Roma tomato is a great example of a determinate tomato.
2: Yeah. I mean, and they, you know, I think people kind of expect them to just, like, get up to a certain height, and then they just kind of, like, they hold there. And they it's kind of almost a comparative thing, because, trust me, Patrick, I have the craziest Roma tomatoes right now growing in some raised beds that are fresh and new. If these Roma tomatoes had been planted in the ground, they would have been, they're as tall as me and then back down to the ground again. I've never seen anything like it. But they just have a different kind of a lifetime on them. They usually come to fruit faster, but they don't, after they produce a certain amount of fruit, they just get less productive.
1: Yeah.
2: And they don't necessarily stop growing. They're just not productive, like some of the other, like beefsteaks and cherry tomatoes.
3: What is it about when you your tomatoes are getting so tall, and you need to clip them off? Well, all the blossoms are on the top, and you think, "Oh my God, why am I going to clip those off?" So it's hard to do.
2: Yeah, well, you know, that's horticulture, right? You know, you're making an informed management decision that in the short term seems sometimes backwards, but in the long term, that's your job, is to think about that long term success of your plants. And, you know, I always tell people, especially when they complain their plants aren't making fruit, I'm like, have you had children, grandchildren? It takes a lot of energy to make babies, doesn't it?
0: Of course it does.
2: So, you know, maybe removing a few
1: a whole
2: of those
1: lot more to raise.
2: Right. So, removing a few flowers for a little while so they can get some more leaves and roots on their plant makes a little more sense.
3: Well, I clipped off the top of my Parks Whopper, and it immediately started turning yellow. I don't know whether that had anything to do with it or not. But I do water them every day, and I do put a little bit of the tomato tone on, and nothing else though has turned yellow except that Parks Whopper.
1: Well, a little liquid fertilizer, I'm telling you, this year, a little Miracle-Gro, anything liquid, if you're getting yellowing on those leaves, that's I had to do that this year. I've never done that before.
2: Yeah, me neither.
1: But I think just the amount of water going on to the tomatoes this year.
0: Yeah. What's the
1: thing? It's really just flushing through all the salts that that are there that and nutrients, especially if you're using, and I love those Espoma products, the tomato tone, plantone,
3: right,
1: mm-hmm. all the time. Reminds me of my childhood because we don't have so many chicken houses anymore up here in Allegheny County.
3: Holly Farms.
0: That's right. So what's the temperature up there now, do you know?
1: Oh, it's probably 62, 63 degrees.
2: Oh, my gosh.
1: Yeah, no,
2: that sounds lovely.
1: Beautiful day up here. It's nice. We hardly anybody has air conditioning in Allegheny County, and we certainly don't. And last weekend, we came up, it was a real struggle. It was almost 100 degrees here. And
0: it's
1: nice to be back to somewhat normal up here.
0: Yeah. We're supposed to have some 99-degree temperatures at the end of next week here. But, my goodness.
2: Yeah, and the drought has been terrible. I pulled up on my phone, NC State is home to the North Carolina Climate Office, and Corey Davis sends out a weekly...
0: He's great. We have him on the radio, too, and he's really good.
2: Yeah, I love getting his weekly drought updates. I mean, not that I love hearing that we have a drought, but as a weather nerd, I really appreciate seeing the maps. And, you know, at least in North Carolina, in Sanford, we've seen a little bit more rain. But even though we've seen some rain across the region, we still have lots of the state that's in an extreme
0: kind of here and there
2: drought.
0: I've had good rain. I had some last evening, and you know, two or three times this week. Really good rain.
2: I'm excited to hear because he sends them out on Monday. So the last update was July 7th. So I'm excited to see what the rains that we've had this week have done for the state. But it's still really, really quite scary. You know what we're experiencing.
0: Yeah.
2: It'd be very,
0: and certainly for the farmers.
2: Yeah,
0: it's
2: so
0: scary. I mean, they don't need anything else to concern them.
3: I think somebody gerrymandered the Myrtle Manor at my place because it rains everywhere but not there.
0: Really?
2: Mm-hmm.
3: I got gerrymandered, yes.
0: Well, some former politician's home is probably a lot of kind of a hot air dome over the place. Wouldn't you think? wouldn't you think?
3: Zing! Right in the heart.
0: No, it was not. It was not meant like that.
3: Oh, that was a good one.
2: Well, and you know what, Rufus? I had a moment where I thought the same thing about my house because I was like, man, I didn't think I was that bad.
0: I know
2: I have an opinion, but sometimes.
0: Well, it looks like that about Raleigh. And Patrick, you were commenting on that, something about evaporation. I don't know exactly what you said. Last time you were on, we were talking about some of the cities. Like over Raleigh, it looks like everything evaporates for it before it gets here, if you're watching it on a
1: yeah. Well, so much of our weather is convective storms, you know, particularly in North Carolina, the rains are convective storms once you reach May. So it's largely dependent and fed from evapotranspiration. And so when we get into a drought pattern, it's really hard to break free of that drought pattern. But once you do, you'll see storms build, and we have a lot of changes to our local microclimate that happen from development, from the more hard surfaces and the less tree cover, the less vegetation cover that we have in the landscape. It really does impact particularly storm development and storm progress. So we see a lot of times when if you see those breaks around the clouds, some of that has to do with the island effect of cities and towns. So with the triangle being so developed now, I wonder, I'd love to hear from a real meteorologist because I'm not one, but you know, we certainly see, heat, dissipating slower from our heat islands that are created from cities. And it certainly, you see that the rain patterns change, because of development. And so, you know, there's good things about living in the country on top of the mountain in Sparta too.
2: So yesterday we had some of those, we had a front come from the west, and I was supposed to go swimming with my daughter and check the weather before we made our plans and change those plans, because the weather is supposed to get here about 6:30. And I was talking with a colleague, and in 20 minutes, that storm went from being here in an hour to being here now. And the wind that was ahead of that front, I mean, I felt like Dorothy going from the office door to my car. It was the craziest wind you've ever seen. And I tell people, like, I grew up in Gaston County, just west of Charlotte. So I remember pretty much 4 o'clock in the afternoon, you could set your watch to the thunderstorms that would come, you know, off of the mountains as the rain was hitting the mountains, it'd pop back towards Charlotte. And we get them every day. But here in Lee County, the wind, so much wind all the time. And I was telling that to somebody, and they're like, it was not like this when we were growing up. You know, I don't remember constant wind.
3: That evaporates a lot of the moisture, too.
2: Yes.
0: Certainly. Oh, it's very drying. And Patrick, you're going to get some rain here before long. I was just looking on the radar. It's not too far.
1: Yeah. It's still beautiful right now, but I know I hope it's coming. We're desperately dry up here. As well, and you know, we're seeing changes in natural communities even, and so it's a great year, you know, these drought years, and I think this is something that Tony really installed in probably Amanda and I both, is that, you know, these challenging years oftentimes tell you a lot more about what is where we need to be going with what we're planting, what we're using in ornamental horticulture.
2: Yes, sir.
1: And it certainly has been a great year. We were talking about catnip earlier.
0: Yeah, hold that thought, Patrick, and we're going to take a break, and we'll be back with more. By the way, the storm's right over Johnson City right now.
1: Okay.
0: We'll be back.
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21: Your WPTF forecast overnight, mostly cloudy with a low around 72. Sunday, partly sunny with a high near 89. Sunday night, showers with a low around 70.
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0: And we're back on WPTF looking at Amanda's daughter who's lying on a pile of mud. Her first mud puddle. So relaxing. Mike Rayley here along with Rufus Edmiston and Amanda Bratcher and Patrick McMillan. Rufus, what you were going to say?
1: Well, she's looks like she's having a mud bath.
0: Mm-hmm. Yeah, yeah.
1: They haven't got anything on her at the Grove Park.
0: I know people pay a lot of money for that stuff, and she's got her own little mud pit there.
2: I have actually thought about it, and I've been trying to think of how I can couch it in an educational way so I can do it as an extension agent. But like, just get you know, parents to bring their kids out to the extension office to play in the water and the mud and the potting media, and you know, just give them an hour with all that stuff, because Daphne will entertain herself. You know,
0: that's
2: out there
0: good.
2: For an hour, and she'll stack pots, and she'll
0: that's
2: like make
0: great.
2: Little like. You know, she'll pile up.
0: You don't have to entertain her.
2: Mm-hmm.
0: Yeah, you can teach her things, but you don't have to entertain her.
2: Oh, I do have to tell you, proud mom moment. Okay, hold on, you guys will appreciate this too. We went to the grocery store. We go to Lowe's Foods, and when you have the cart return, they've got the little planter boxes on their cart returns. It's one of their things. So we put the cart back, and I picked her up, and I pointed to the petunias in the boxes, and I asked her, I said, Daphne, what is that? She said, petunia.
0: How about that? She listens, doesn't she?
1: Right.
2: She said petunia. She didn't say plant or flower. She said petunia.
1: Yeah. I want you to teach her what a Daphne is, too, this winter.
0: I'm sure she knows what a Daphne is.
2: She wasn't quite old enough to absorb it, but yeah, next year,
0: Yeah.
2: I'm so proud.
0: Patrick, what do you, I know things have changed a bit in the mountains. What are you seeing the most stress on up there because of this drought? And
3: well, some of the areas that I've spent a lot of time in, sort of the shallow soil glades and rock outcrops that are so beautiful in the mountains. When we have these extreme droughts, you see, and you know, these are places, people, when you drive down the parkway, you know, frequently you see those large rocky expanses, dripping water down the sides, big mats of sphagnum moss. And in Allegheny County, you know, we have things like sundews and just all sorts of beautiful plants that are endemic to those habitats. They're found there. And those have really been taking a beating. And so we're even seeing things like there's a little rare fern. It's a beautiful fern, a small one called Appalachian woodsia or Appalachian lip fern. It's a small fern, but it's really uncommon in North Carolina. It's found only in those habitats. And those habitats now, we have multi-year changes in the water patterns in those habitats that have been so stable for so many hundreds of years. And so we're really seeing tree loss, and even on the edges of those, and definitely loss of things like the woodsia appalachiana, and that plant pretty much, I'm pretty sure, has now disappeared from Allegheny County, and that's really sad.
2: Oh, no.
3: To see some of those things happen. So we're seeing changes. It's easy to get depressed about things like that.
0: Yeah.
3: But, you know, there are other things, you know, particularly when you look in your, in your own backyard, you'll see that some things that we've tried to grow in the past grow better now. And, you know, when we're talking about plants and, you know, things we've always grown, how can we grow something different? I want to talk about cat crack. I don't know if you guys talked about cat crack this morning. But
2: no,
0: we talked about cat.

0: the odor very distinctive to people of a certain age, because if you can remember Bazooka Joe Bubblegum, you remember?
1: Oh, yeah. I loved it.
2: Love it.
0: Well, when you unwrap the Bazooka Joe, it had a very particular scent to it, that bubblegum scent. And the leaves of this plant have that scent to it. Hmm. But if catnip makes cats crazy, a little wild, the cat crack, they go over the top for. and
1: wow.
0: It's one of those things when you do tours at Juniper Level Botanic Garden. Typically, you have a cat following you, and they always force you to stop.
3: It's true.
1: Well, Rufus, you're going to have to. It's cat time, too. T-H-Y-E-M-E. You got to get some for Lum.
2: I've got to, yes. Cat time.
0: Cat crack.
2: Cat crack.
0: Tony's version of the cat time is cat crack.
3: It's a T-E-U-C-H-R-U-M. Tucrium. I-U-M.
1: C-R-I-U-M, yeah. Mm-hmm. M-A-R-U-M.
0: Marum. Yeah. M-A-R-U-M.
3: That's so funny.
0: And it's thrived this year. It does particularly well in planters. So if you're looking for a shrub to go into a large planter that'll be beautiful all year long, holds onto the leaves in the wintertime, and does much better when we have these blistering hot days. And, you know, what was different about our hot days this year versus in the past is when I would go out and you put water on something, it'd be evaporating immediately because our humidity was so low over most of June and all of May. It was so low.
3: Yeah.
0: Very uncharacteristically low. But plants from Mediterranean climates love that.
3: Yeah.
0: So it's been a great year for cat crack this year. And normally this isn't a plant you just plant into a garden bed. Have it in an area that is has good drain, really improved drainage, some permatil or something mixed into the soil to keep it from staying too humid. But certainly not a problem this year. And I'd encourage people to try that plant.
2: I'm wondering, Patrick, Lum is an inside cat, never been outside. Yep. Could I grow it in a pot inside, you reckon?
0: It will do very poorly inside. It needs really full sun to do well. But you can certainly cut a branch off and bring it inside.
1: That's right. Just greet him with
2: there
1: that.
2: There you go, yeah.
1: And he will remember. He might remember. Yep. I don't know. The next morning he might be hungover, but...
0: Yeah. But, you know, when we're looking at how we grow into the future, if we can expect more of these unpredictable droughts, unpredictable wetness, unpredictable years, how do we grow into the future? And a lot of growing into the future is like people like myself and Amanda and others that have, we go out into nature and we look, okay, where are plants growing well?
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5: News this hour from Town Hall, I'm Mary Rose. A heat wave for much of the United States is expected to last at least a week.
6: Expect sweltering temperatures in most of the lower 48 states for at least the next several days. Meteorologist Joe Wegman with the National Weather Service Weather Prediction Center says the extreme heat has already started in the southeastern United States.
7: Primarily from the coast of the Carolinas down through Florida, where we have extreme heat risk, which is characterized by rare, long-duration extreme heat, with no overnight relief affecting anyone without cooling and hydration.
6: Whitman says this coming week brings a heat wave across the northern plains, portions of the Intermountain West around Utah, and the Los Angeles Basin. I'm Donna Warner.
5: Security around President Trump has been tightened after Israel warning of an Iranian assassination plot. U.S. Ambassador to Israel, Mike Huckabee.
8: We've seen that the Iranians so far have not indicated a willingness to completely change their ways. They have threatened to assassinate President Trump. By the way, it was in Israeli intelligence shared with the U.S. that gave him a heads up of a very specific plot that they had this week to try and assassinate him. Our partnership with Israel is an important one, and I want people in the U.S. to understand this is not a one-way street.
5: Kentucky Senator Mitch McConnell remains in the hospital.
9: McConnell was rushed to the hospital from his home in Washington, D.C. back on Sunday, June 14th, following a medical emergency. His staff says he continues to improve, but his exact illness and condition remain.

0: remains unclear a month later. Senate Majority Leader John Thune and Republican Senator John Barrasso both say they've had conversations with McConnell and say he is alert, engaged, and eager to return to work. Laura Winters reporting.
1: McConnell is 84 years old. 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
4: I'm Tony Rixby. Some big changes for the state health plan. The Board of Trustees voting Friday to overhaul member coverage, increase premiums, and implement a tiered system of providers. State Treasurer Brad Briner.
5: Beginning January 1st, 2027, UNC Health and Novant Health will be preferred providers. To be clear, the addition of these hospital systems is in addition to the current network of preferred providers, which are generally independent primary care providers that many of you already go to.
4: There will also be a 5% increase in the cost of premiums. In the wake of the July 4th weekend teen takeover violence in Raleigh, Police Chief Rico Boyce telling CBS 17 policing alone isn't enough and is calling more teen programs.
6: We're bringing different partners to the table. You know, those mentors that can reach those youth and say, hey, put down your gun, stop the violence. There's a different way.
4: Boyce also backing a citywide curfew for teens. Now more than 200 North Carolina cases of a parasitic infection that causes explosive diarrhea and other intestinal problems. Joy Smith is the Mecklenburg County Communicable Disease Director and tells Queen City News it's hard to determine the cause of some of these problems.
7: Unfortunately, no. That's going to come down to a lab testing, which would be performed by a provider.
4: Despite several rounds of heavy rain across the triangle this week, the state's drought conditions worsened overall, according to the latest drought monitor. Assistant State Climatologist Tori Davis told SFN News that there's a big difference, though, in the triangle.
8: We talked in recent weeks and months about how Raleigh had been the epicenter of dryness in North Carolina going back to the start of the year. At one point, they had less than half of their normal rainfall back in early June. But now they've had almost 5 inches of rain so far in July through just 1 week of the month.
4: Sunday today, high near 95. Tony Rixby, WPTF News.
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0: All right, we're back on WPTF at 9:06, and you're listening to the Weekend Gardener. Mike Rayleigh here. Brother Rufus is somewhere. He's not in the room.
1: Nope.
0: But Amanda Bratcher is with us from the Lee County Cooperative Extension Service. Dr. Patrick McMillan is in Sparta this morning and doing a little work on his home up there. And
1: here comes Rufus.
0: Good morning again, Rufus. Good to see you. You missed Johnny Cash. I hope you.
2: Oh my goodness! Heard
1: it. I missed him singing Johnny Cash.
0: I was looking forward to it. And our dear friend and wonderful gardener Helen Yost is with us. Helen, good morning.
3: Hi, Mike. Hi, guys. What a nice lineup you have.
0: Yeah. Do you know Patrick McMillan?
3: I don't.
0: Oh, how is that possible that y'all don't know? Patrick, do you know Helen Yost? You know of her. She's written books, and both of you have. Both of you are authors. Patrick spent most of his time down in South, well, a good chunk of time down in South Carolina as a professor at Clemson, and I have a heavy book. Was that a textbook about the wildflowers of South Carolina?
4: It was just a book, not a textbook.
0: Okay. Ooh, boy,
2: beautiful book. Beautiful.
0: Yeah, it's great. It is.
5: Hello, Helen.
3: Sounds like you might need to turn it into one.
0: That's right.
1: There certainly is a lot of opportunity to celebrate the flora of South Carolina. I'm glad that Patrick was there to do it.
0: Which is very similar to North Carolina, isn't it, Patrick? Yeah.
4: Yeah.
0: Yep. We share a lot of things. Helen, what have you been up to lately? We haven't talked to you in a while. You've written a lot of stuff, but in a new book.
3: Yes, I have, and that took up so much of my time. It was embarrassing because it was the hardest book I've ever written.
1: Oh.
3: I mean, really, the hardest book I've ever written, and it stressed me out to no end. But it's called Rooted in Nature: Cultivating Native Plants for Pollinators.
1: Oh, I love to hear that.
0: Yeah, Amanda Bratcher with the Extension Service is really top notch when it comes to pollinators and National Pollinator Day and all of that.
3: Amanda.
0: Yeah.
3: Good to hear from you.
0: Yeah.
1: Well, and yeah, nope. I definitely have, the Great Southeast Pollinator Census always appreciates the effort of folks, raising awareness about pollinators, especially among gardeners. So please, but tell us, like, what was so challenging about writing this book this time?
3: Well, Amanda, first, I think you'll appreciate the fact that it was endorsed by Doug Pelleman.
1: Oh, my gosh. Wow. That's amazing. That has to have been.
3: I'm pitching myself. Yeah. Well, what was different is because it is a nationwide book.
1: Okay.
3: And I wasn't sure how to organize it. So in the end, what I did is I organized it by region and then by hardiness zone. And the reason is because a wonderful plant may not be native to eastern North Carolina, but it is a distribution plant, as Lady Bird Johnson site likes to call them, where it is a native plant and it will grow in our area.
1: So it was
3: really tricky. So if you only wanted to look at the native plants, you could just go to your region, and it'll note whether it's native or not.
1: Interesting. Were you the regions that you were using, were they EPA regions, or?
3: They were pretty much Xerces regions.
1: Okay.
3: You're talking about East Coast, Northwest, Midwest, Southwest, that kind of thing.
1: I disagree. I love my colleagues at the Xerces Society. They've been incredible supporters of the Great Southeast Pollinator Census. It's kind of because it's a bit of a sister program to their Bumblebee Atlas program that they're doing in the Southeast. But they consider North Carolina part of the Mid-Atlantic region, and I don't count North Carolina as part of the Mid-Atlantic region.
2: You want to go south,
1: you know,
2: don't you?
1: So, yeah, usually, even though I do, they have some great resources on their website, I usually tell people to use the Southeast version for North Carolina, because there's only a very small part of North Carolina that really falls into their definition of the Mid-Atlantic region.
3: Actually, I agree with that, and that's why you'll see duplicates in the book, where it may be in the north, it might be in the Mid-Atlantic, and it might be in the southeast.
1: Yeah. I love when I've been teaching more about native plants, or at least trying to help Extension Master Gardener volunteers, you know, have the conversation about native plants, because, you know, Patrick, I know you and I have talked about this, and there's, if you say the phrase native plants among some gardeners, it can rifle a few feathers, but, you know, I love looking at the EPA ecoregions, and I love drilling down to ecoregion 4, because it really starts to make a lot of the soils make sense, and the hydrology patterns make sense. And I think it can also help us inform plant choices and kind of understand why those things are not always compatible across the region. But maybe sometimes it's a little bit too nerdy for some people, so I have to remind myself that it's just another tool in the toolbox to try and help us make an informed decision.
3: Amanda, I agree, and I used to tout being ecoregion 32, and then I realized nobody understood that at all. So I had to figure out a way. I had to figure out a way to get people engaged, and you know, like, I'm a sustainable gardener. My entire garden is designed. I'm an engineer by training, retired. An environmental engineer, and my whole garden has been designed to be a water-wise design. And a lot of that I talk about in this book, because I really believe in a sustainable garden, and I have to worry, because a lot of people do not like to hear that. They don't understand that, or they think that they have a sustainable garden, but they really don't.
0: I know you've been really busy with the book. Are you still have any time for the Jocelyn Garden?
3: I do. How could I give that up? I'm still there 3 days a week, and I have the best group of volunteers I couldn't have done. I'm the only city, quote-unquote, city employee that works at the garden, and I say quote-unquote because I don't really check in with anybody. I don't have to ask anybody.
0: Yeah.
3: I don't have to.
0: How nice.
3: I can do whatever I want to do.
0: Patrick, are you familiar with the Jocelyn Garden in Raleigh?
4: Yes, yeah, of course. Yeah.
0: Now, Patrick is a curator of the, I don't know if you've been over to Cary, to their beautiful garden and park on Academy Street. Part of it's on Academy Street. It's incredible. Patrick,
3: I'm gonna check that out.
0: Yeah, you really do.
1: We should go together, Helen. I think that'd be a lovely field trip.
4: You should get there as soon as possible to see those lotus. The lotus are unbelievable. We've got, yesterday we had over 300 flowers on the American lotus.
3: Always looking to get better. Right.
4: The feature that they're in is a really extensive stormwater pond system. There's plenty of nutrient charge because we have hundreds of dogs visiting the park every day and lots of urates to charge those leaves. They're the biggest plants I've ever seen.
1: Are you growing American lotus, or are you growing the Asian lotus?
4: We are growing American lotus in the lower pond, which is the larger feature. That's huge. It's almost an acre, but it's all native species, predominantly things that are found in tidal freshwater marshes. And I designed that particularly to uptake nutrients really rapidly because we're part of the Walnut Creek drainage there, and which is one of the most impacted drainages in America. And it has really tight regulations on how we discharge water, and it works so beautifully. Like, if you expect to go to a stormwater pond and see just maybe some pickleweed around the edge and fences to keep people out, but the pond water is crystal clear. The algae is nearly non-existent during most of the growing season when the plants are out competing the algae for those nutrients. And it has just functioned beautifully. Carrie did such a great job there of not just installing a stormwater feature that would prevent flooding downstream, but also one that that captures and really just purifies water so well before it goes into the is discharged. So it's beautiful from an ecological standpoint. Mm-hmm. And you'd swear you were down in at Orton Plantation or the Lowcountry, South Carolina, looking at an actual tidal freshwater marsh.
1: Wow.
4: It really looks and feels and functions like that. We had a beautiful article in the News and Observer last week about the green tree frogs there, which attracted a lot of attention.
2: Yes.
4: One of 10 species of frogs we have breeding in the pond. And we've had 91 bird nests in 7.5 acres this year.
1: Wow.
4: So it's really just a place where so many people can come together and also interface with the wildlife in such a beautiful and meaningful way. It's worth the trip. Lots of heavy to the native plants, but of course not all entirely in native plants, definitely native canopy and a huge native section. So it's worth the trip if you get a chance. We do have Indian lotus too. We've got both lotus species, and the Indian lotus are in the more formal rock pond up above, and they're gorgeous right now too. And people say, well, why did you plant these non-native Indian ones? Well, I'll tell you why we planted the non-native Indian ones. Because lotus is a very special plant, and I always tell people, you know, you plant to touch people where it counts, right? That's how we get people interested in environmental issues from the get-go. And right. The Indian lotus is really important to the really large population that we have in Cary and Morrisville in that area of folks from the Indian region. And so we want to show that we have this beautiful American thing, but we don't want to exclude the fact that this plant's also very important to these people. And that's what the park is all about. It's about bringing all the people together with all the diversity and the beauty that we have to share here in Central North Carolina.
0: All right, we will be back with more of the WPTF Weekend Gardener coming up. It's 9:18.
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31: Your WPTF forecast overnight, mostly cloudy with a low around 72. Sunday, partly sunny with a high near 89. Sunday night, showers with a low around 70.
0: Alrighty, we're back on WPTF. Mike Haley here, Rufus Edmonston, Amanda Bratcher from Lee County Cooperative Extension Service, Dr. Patrick McMillan, and also Helen Yost, an author of several books. And we'll talk more about the most recent, but Patrick is in Sparta at the old home place, and you are dealing with a tree, and rain is almost upon you, so you need to leave.
4: Yep. I've got about an hour before it gets here.
0: Yeah, well, you better get some...
4: Get rid of some big branches before we get stuff tossed around again. Looks like a pretty good...
32: Well, day. Patrick, before you go, I was in Boone 2 weeks ago to help open the Horn in the West.
4: Yeah.
32: And something that bothers me is how rapidly Watauga County is being developed. I know it can't be like it was when I was a boy growing up. We drove a tractor loaded with cabbage through town. But I'm really worried about my county, Watauga.
0: Yeah.
4: Yeah.
0: Well, it's popular. It's just so, that whole area up there is so popular. So
4: Allegheny has been kind of blessed by not having Grandfather Mountain, the Horn in the West, and then Tweetsie Railroad.
32: Right.
1: Yeah. You
4: know, and being a little farther away from the ski areas, we've been able to maintain pretty much a way of life that's been here for a long, long time. But things are changing here too, and you know, I hope it's definitely important to me that we see everybody get a chance to enjoy the mountains that needs to and wants to and should enjoy the mountains, because everybody should.
1: Right.
4: We've got to find a way to do it that maintains not just the natural beauty of the area, but also the way of life, because it's definitely different. And I'm sitting here hoping that you guys can't hear all the birds, because, you know, I've got scarlet tanagers, rose-breasted grosbeaks.
0: No, I wish we could. We can't.
4: So loud this morning, and, you know, it's such a special, beautiful place. And, you know, to me, I love to see not just the mountains, but the thing about Allegheny that's so special is there's still so much traditional agricultural land. You know, so many people who still graze, who still grow, and
32: little cabbage here and there.
4: Still a little bit of cabbage. Not like when we were kids.
3: Right.
4: When we were kids, there's cabbage everywhere, and boy, the fall smelled terrible because.
3: Oh yeah.
0: But it's good for you.
3: Rot in the field.
1: Well, I was really excited about the budget. The budget left more money for farmland preservation. And you know, people need to be informed, even if you don't have farming heritage. People in communities, North Carolina is an agricultural state, but we have to recognize that there is a lot of pressure on farmers. It's the profit margin for farming is very, very, very, very small.
3: Oh, Lord, yes.
1: You know, from an economic standpoint, it's really dumb to be a farmer. But, you know, there's so many other benefits. Obviously, we need food. We need people growing our food for ourselves and our animals. But also, you know, economically, it's kind of this silent economic element that without it, you know, everything would collapse. But then there's so much pressure from development. You know, it's really hard to turn down that, yeah. You know, $55,000, $100,000, $200,000, $500,000 an acre when someone offers you a check like that, when you can't expect to see that in, yeah. You know, 10 years of production. And so, you know, but there are ways for farmers to continue to keep their farm in operation, and I want to raise awareness about conservation easements and NC State University and NC State Extension. We have resources for landowners to help them make sure that land ownership and working lands can stay in working lands, but also be financially beneficial to families, not just now, but in the future. And so if there are folks who are out there listening who have land that want to keep them in working lands, but want to make some money off of that, you know, definitely contact your local cooperative extension agent. We have agents who are aware of programs and lawyers who can help. So that's how you help.
0: All right, Patrick. Well, thank you, my friend. We will be in touch for your next appearance, sir.
4: My pleasure, and happy birthday, Mr. Rufus.
3: Thank you, Patrick.
0: Sorry you're missing the cake.
1: Bye, Patrick.
0: Take care. Bye. Don't cut yourself. Oh, gosh. Those fingers.
1: Yeah.
0: And toes and everything.
3: Well, Helen, are you still there?
0: Yeah. Oh, yeah.
5: I am.
0: Helen, I'm sorry you're missing the cake this morning. Rufus celebrating his 85th birthday tomorrow, and we thought we'd celebrate a little bit this morning.
5: Congratulations, Rufus. What kind of cake are y'all serving?
0: It's a whatever kind of cake. It's from Whole Foods. It's the kind of cake that has the fruit on top.
3: Raspberries, white, strawberries.
0: I can't remember is a name for it.
3: It's fabulous.
0: It is.
3: And Helen, you mentioned
5: it's a French name, isn't it?
0: I don't know. Can you see on the label, Rufus,
3: well,
0: what it says, or Amanda?
3: I know. I'm lusting. Helen, you mentioned.
0: I took it out of the bag and put it in front of him.
1: Berry Chantilly, yeah.
0: Yeah, Chantilly cake.
3: Yeah.
1: Well, Helen, you were saying something about Prairie Ridge Eco Station before the break.
0: Did it's you got say about it's 2 minutes
1: closed?
5: No, they're doing renovations.
1: Oh, okay. Okay.
5: They're closed for a year.
3: Helen, you also mentioned about difficulty in writing this last book. Well, I'm on my second one. Not only you've written any more. And I'm having the same problem. I'm trying to write about bringing back civility in our everyday life. So we'll trade books.
5: We'll do that like we did on your last one and my last one.
3: Absolutely. Oh, yes.
5: I thoroughly enjoyed it, too. I got my husband to read it.
0: Helen's new book is Cultivating Nature, Native Plants for Pollinators, Rooted in Nature, Cultivating Native Plants for Pollinators. You can get it on Amazon and other places, yep. I'm sure.
5: And Quail Ridge carries it as well.
1: Oh, excellent.
0: Good. I love going to Quail Ridge.
1: Yeah. Well, what's kind of one thing from your book that you'd like for folks to know about planting for pollinators?
5: Well, I think mainly is that our native wildlife co-evolved with our native species. And that just might sound like, okay, we've heard that enough. Well, you can't hear it enough. Seriously, you can't hear it enough. The book also focuses on straight species. Now, I do a couple of cultivars that were exceptional, like Flox
3: Flocks.
0: Yeah. Well, you mentioned Flocks, and he perks up.
3: Yeah, that's my favorite.
5: I'm with you, Rufus. I love the Flocks.
0: Tall Flocks.
3: Yep.
5: Mm-hmm. Tall Flocks.
0: Yeah.
5: Well, the Jenna is one I really like in particular, and that was trialed at Waves Hill for its ecological benefits. It's much smaller flower, so it's not as showy. I'm not into the showy. I'm into who's going to attract the wildlife to my garden. And these are smaller flowers, and they don't really know why. They had an exponentially higher level of butterflies to feed on it. But to me, you know, it's a no-brainer.
1: Mm-hmm.
5: They don't have to work as hard to get from one flower to another.
0: All right, Helen, you're going to stick with us for a while?
5: I'd like to.
0: Okay. We'll be back with more of the Weekend Gardener coming up here on WPTF.

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1: I'm Marianne Mija. The complete 540 project is set to close East Garner Road between Auburn Knightdale and Rock Quarry Roads for about 45 days beginning Monday. Detours will be in place. Raleigh police are ramping up security in Glenwood South following 4th of July weekend violence, with Police Chief Rico Boyce supporting a citywide curfew for teens 17 and under, as well as restrictions on nightlife backpacks, telling CBS 17.
2: We're going to make sure that no matter how old you are, that you're going to be held accountable.
1: It's been 1 year since Tropical Depression Chantal ravaged parts of the Triangle, including multiple neighborhoods in Durham. One of those places is Holt Athletic Association, a nonprofit recreational sports park which was left in shambles. Don Daves, president of Holt Athletic Association, says,
3: "So it was a major undertaking. We were concerned whether we'd be able to rebuild, but we did get a lot of people come out and give us a hand."
1: Marianne Mija, WPTF News.
4: We've got multiple people that say America deserved 9/11. 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Now they wanted him off. He's gone.
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1: Your WPTF forecast overnight, mostly cloudy with a low around 72. Sunday, partly sunny with a high near 89. Sunday night, showers with a low around 70.
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19: Back on WPTF. We've had the heavyweights on this morning, not in physique, but Patrick McMillan and Helen. Helen's very slim, so is Patrick. And
20: I'm certainly not.
19: Well, you look great.
20: I will. I can lift a 40-pound or 30-pound
21: dress pound with leaves, trees,
20: yeah,
21: greens. Ginkgo, yes.
19: Amanda's all muscle, you see. A farm girl like my wife.
20: I was. I carried 100-pound bags of, or 250-pound bags of Daddy Pete's Perennial Pleaser Cross Creation the other day.
19: Can you do that, Rufus? And you were
21: not
19: a wrestler.
21: Not with great ease.
22: I can't do it either.
19: Yeah, but Patrick McMillan was with us, and he had to go because he was trying to clean up after a tree fell down in at his home in Sparta, up in the mountains. And but Helen Yost is with us, and Helen, someone just called and said, "Would you please talk about the city park that garden that we were talking about, and that's the Jocelyn Garden. Please talk more about that and where it is and when to visit and just give us an overall description of it."
22: Well, I'm pleased to do that, and I'm going to give you a description, but if you Google Walter Magazine, Jocelyn Garden.
19: Right.
22: You'll see a story that I wrote called Stewards of the Land, and it really gives you an excellent background of the Jocelyns, who they were, and why they did what they did. But in short, the Jocelyns were the original conservationists, I guess. Maybe not like Daniel Boone, but definitely conservation. He was a conservation attorney. Mary Jocelyn actually has a degree in botany, and her family from Hartsville, South Carolina, had the Pedigree Seed Company, where she developed a patented soybean seed that's actually still being used today.
21: So, oh,
22: they were very, very involved in nature and the environment. So they bought this 4.2 acres right in the heart of the Raleigh, behind the Raleigh Country Club on Westlake Road. And it's open to the public. It's a city park. It's sunrise to sunset. You can find me there most days, Tuesday, Wednesday, Thursdays, particularly in the morning because of this crazy heat.
19: Yeah.
22: But they had six children. So they realized that they were going to, it's going to get chopped up. So what they ended up doing is donating it to the city of Raleigh, the garden and the house. And the house is being used as for the City of Oaks Foundation, who's in partnership with the city of Raleigh, and they raise money for underprivileged children to go to City of Raleigh parks.
19: Nice.
22: Camps. Yeah. And so they really believed in anything that fell, Patrick would appreciate this, anything that fell on the garden or 4.2 acres stayed, whether it was a fallen tree or branches, and they would just put them on the side of the road, on the path. Just kind of really, truly conservation. Plus, they also had a formal lawn area and a formal quadrant garden, I call it, where they would entertain their family and often eat outside. So they, in 2022, officially it became the city of Raleigh Park. And I came on 6 years ago, only one day a week. So I would stick around before it finalized. Anyway, my job was to renovate it. And I love big, big renovation projects. And it was the Jocelyn's legacy. But in the end, it's also going to be mine. And I had to make some really hard decisions because I work closely with Nell Jocelyn. I know, Rufus, you know Nell.
21: Oh, goodness gracious. Loved her to death.
22: She has some, opinions trying to...
21: no kidding.
22: rightfully so, to protect her parents' legacy. But we're also a city of Raleigh Gardens, so we have to think about sight lines and pruning and stuff they never, ever did. And it's pretty much taken me all of these 6 years, plus my fabulous volunteers, to prune, to remove. In 2 years... Each year, I removed 44 dump trucks of sticks that were just lining the path. So the paths kept getting smaller and smaller, and people were afraid of snakes and stuff like that. I widened them, but I had to get rid of a lot of stuff. But in their honor, I also created stick fences. It's very popular in Europe, And so we put these sails in, as they're called, posts on each side. And we did that with found Christmas trees at Christmas time. And we cut them up and dug them in and started taking those sticks and making a fence. And the neighbor behind us loves it, too. So that's good. And then we did another one on another side. And then took those Christmas trees, and then we made trellises in the lily walk, and just that's my conservation. My sustainable side is really showing when you see the garden now, even though it's a different kind of sustainability that the Jocelyns did.
21: Yeah, well, hell, that's a very diverse piece of property. terraced walkways, and it's uphills, downhills.
22: Yeah, you feel like you're in the mountains, and it truly is 10 degrees cooler. Apparently, the land was used by Native Americans as farming land, which is why you have the terraces. And Mr. Jocelyn would find, you know, arrowheads and fun stuff like that. And we've also done some fun things in the garden, too, because we have an awesome volunteer, like I said, gardeners of Wake County help us, and Mark Boone in particular. I sketched out a nature box design, which he made for us, and we put, you know, things that we find in the garden, like a dead box turtle, and, you know, it wasp nest, and, you know, everything that we kind of find and we think people would find interesting. And we also, this is really fun, we created a little library. You know how everybody's got one, right? It seems like anymore. But ours is just up for garden books. So you can come, you can take a book, you can leave a book. Mm-hmm. And that's been very popular. That's right at the street, so you don't even have to go into the garden. Yeah.
19: So it's on Lake Drive, West Lake Drive, and it's near St. Mary Street and Anderson Drive and White Oak Road. The address is 2431 West Lake Drive in Raleigh.
22: And you can park in the driveway. People often wondered if they can go up there. Yep, there's parking in the driveway. If that's full, there's parking in the street.
19: Yeah.
22: But that's the problem. We're the best-kept secret. It's never crowded. We'd love to see more visitors, more kids, parents teaching their children about nature. And whenever I see a kid visiting, I always try to show them something fun, like the tadpoles in the fountain area, and caterpillars, house plants, particularly monarch butterflies. We have a lot of milkweed there. So yeah, it's just really, it's been magical for me. I can't imagine giving it up.
19: You mentioned William and Mary. Mary was a Coker, was she not?
22: Mary was a Coker.
19: And Coker Gardens, at University at Hartsville, Coker College, and Coker Arboretum at UNC. And
21: my
19: and,
21: favorite place.
19: Coker Seeds.
22: Coker Seeds, yeah.
19: Yeah.
22: No, it's
19: so,
22: all
19: wow, what a heritage.
22: Family, yeah, no, we're deep, deep in agriculture and nature history.
19: How about that? All right, well, we're going to take a break and return with more of the WPTF Weekend Gardener. It's 9:45.

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1: We've got vibrant partnerships already with community colleges in the region. 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
2: Actually, it has its roots with Stephen Miller, none other. 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
16: Your WPTF forecast overnight, mostly cloudy with a low around 72. Sunday, partly sunny with a high near 89. Sunday night, showers with a low around 70.
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0: We're back on WPTF with the Weekend Gardener. And next week, we will be at Marbles Museum in downtown Raleigh with the Weekend Gardener. And that's for the folks, the Sweet Potato Commission. And that's going to be a lot of fun. Marbles is an extraordinary place.
1: And, Got sore sweet potatoes.
0: Yeah. I bet you Big John likes sweet potatoes. Hey, Big John.
2: I bet
0: John.
2: You I do, too.
0: Do you like to eat them cooked, just with a little butter on them, or just plain, or do you like a sweet potato pie best?
2: Sweet potato pie.
0: Me
2: I
0: too.
2: Have some peanut brittle before I start. Somebody we know real well up in my
0: house. I know. She only makes it at Christmas, around the Christmas time, you know, during that month.
2: Man,
0: and it's
2: got to
0: be cold. Otherwise, it gets kind of gummy. So you can't. Yeah. You have to have real low humidity and all of that stuff.
2: You tell sweet Melissa we said hello.
0: Well, she may be listening. She's down at the beach right now, but she's probably listening because she has to keep up with me.
2: There's a guy probably sitting right across the studio from you there celebrating a birthday. Is that correct?
0: Yeah. You know, what we're going to have to do is, since John is here, we're going to have to sing happy birthday twice.
3: Oh, Lord.
0: Or do you just want to do it yourself, John?
2: Who, me? I can't sing. I can't.
3: Oh, yes, you can.
0: Well,
3: you got a record.
0: Too.
3: You got a record, man. Don't you fool us.
0: Do you have a record? Do you have a record contract? You got a record contract?
2: Through Atlantic. No, I was just kidding. I did some with the Embers, and I did some with... Yeah, I did two or three, but I won't give up my day job anyway. What about Mr. Secretary, former Secretary of State, former Attorney General, celebrating his birthday? Should we tell him now, Mr. Rufus?
0: Oh, we've already been talking about it.
2: Oh, I just jumped on board.
0: Okay. Yeah, we've been talking about it. Yeah. John, I'm sorry you're not up here because it's a rather small cake, I think. But I think I should have brought a bigger one.
3: He could take care of that in one gulp.
0: I know.
2: Well, if Rufus gets around it, it'll be taken care of.
0: Well, I brought it out of the bag to sit in front of him, and he hadn't taken his eyes off.
3: I'm on it. I'm on it, BJ.
2: Oh, Lord. How you doing, Mr. Secretary?
3: He is doing fine. The Rufus boy spelled backwards is suffering.
0: Well, 85. Do you feel 85? Every bit of it, or not too much?
3: I relish every year of it.
0: I know.
4: Amen to that.
3: People say they take back and would do different things. There's certain things I'd do differently, but most of the time 85. I have had the pleasure of having the most wonderful acquaintances and friends and so many exciting adventures in life. How many people serve a subpoena on a president? How many people?

0: And the talk, oh, Lordy, it makes the world go round. Is that good enough?
1: That was
2: you
1: good.
2: Helen, you didn't know we had the gong show going on here, did you?
0: the big bopper. There you go.
3: You never know
0: what's going to happen in the studios of WPTF.
2: That is the truth, brother. That is the truth. I am so glad to hear from you.
3: How's
2: Cheryl doing?
0: She's doing good. Yeah, she's getting ready for a big deal going on today and tomorrow. So I think you know a little bit about that.
2: But. Yeah, I do. I told Rufus I can't go because I got to go to the beach.
0: You better be there.
2: I can't because I got to. If I do, then I won't be able to get on the island of Topsail because of the traffic.
0: Oh, okay.
2: Well, but everybody checking in for their 4 o'clock rentals. Everybody and his brother trying to get across that bridge. They built this big bridge, Lord, and you still can't get on the island. I don't want to sit in an hour of traffic.
3: Yeah.
2: I'm not going to see the Beatles.
0: The Beatles.
2: I'd sit in traffic an hour if I could see the Beatles perform. But there's not much else.
1: I went for Loretta.
2: Loretta?
1: Yeah.
0: Loretta who? Lynn?
2: Yeah.
1: The one I sang with.
2: Do you know any Loretta Lynn songs, John?
0: Didn't you sing a song with her at Dorton Arena years ago?
1: I certainly did.
2: He froze up.
1: Hey, hey, good looking. I practiced that thing for 3 weeks and got up there and froze.
3: Did you really?
1: For the first time in my life, I froze.
2: You couldn't remember the
1: it was so astounding to be there with Conway Twitty and Loretta.
0: Hello, darling.
1: And then she said... Hold on, Rufus. Let me help you get started. And she started out, and then I knocked it out of the arena.
2: There you go.
3: Oh, my goodness. Oh, what a lovely thing for her to do, too.
1: Yeah. She said, now, hold on. Let me help you a little bit here.
2: Now,
1: what a sweetheart.
2: Now, George Jones and Elvis and Jimi Hendrix and the Beach Boys, all those people have played in Dorton Arena. The Temptations and Rufus Edmonds.
0: Played that 2 years ago, Mom. Did you know that?
2: What'd you say, John?
3: Lord.
0: I said the Embers opened for the Beach Boys or the Rolling Stones.
2: They opened for the Stones, but I think that was at Reynolds.
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5: I'm Tony Rixby. Some big changes for the state health plan. 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
6: Beginning January 1st, 2027, UNC Health and Novant Health will be preferred providers. To be clear, the addition of these hospital systems is in addition to the current network of preferred providers, which are generally independent primary care providers that many of you already go to.
5: There will also be a 5% increase in the cost of premiums. In the wake of the July 4th weekend teen takeover violence in Raleigh, Police Chief Rico Boyce telling CBS 17, policing alone isn't enough and is calling more teen programs.
7: We're bringing different partners to the table. You know, those mentors that can reach those youth and say, hey, put down your gun, stop the violence. There's a different way.
5: Boyce also backing a citywide curfew for teens. Now more than 200 North Carolina cases of a parasitic infection that causes explosive diarrhea and other intestinal problems. Joy Smith is the Mecklenburg County Communicable Disease Director and tells Queen City News it's hard to determine the cause of some of these problems.
8: Unfortunately, no. That's going to come down to a lab testing, which would be performed by a provider.
5: Despite several rounds of heavy rain across the triangle this week, the state's drought conditions worsened overall, according to the latest drought monitor. Assistant state climatologist Tori Davis told SFN News that there's a big difference, though, in the triangle.
9: We talked in recent weeks and months about how Raleigh had been the epicenter of dryness in North Carolina going back to the start of the year. At one point, they had less than half of their normal rainfall back in early June. But now they've had almost 5 inches of rain so far in July through just 1 week of the month.
5: Sunday today, high near 95. Tony Rixby, WPTF News.
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1: Hello, everybody. Atlantic Coast Conference Tournament basketball is on the air. 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
6: 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Welcome back to Carolina Newsmakers. 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
9: Now, here is your moderator, Tom Kemp. 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
37: 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I'm Brian Freeman on WPTF.
38: Hello, I'm your friend Boyd Rittner.
39: 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Welcome back to the Bob Butler Show, and this is Ned Champion reporting.
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6: 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I'm Hef Hansen.
39: I'm Marlon Bowling reporting.
7: This is Charles Osgood wishing Mike Raley and Ann Clapp congratulations on the anniversary of WPTF's Weekend Gardener program.
33: I'm Mike Riley, the Weekend Gardener. Welcome in, everybody.
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7: And this is a Tar Heel Gardener saying, keep them growing.

0: All right. We need to say thank you, Stevie. Appreciate that. We need to sing a regular version since we have a choir in. We have a couple of more people in here this morning. Monica, are you with us?
1: Good morning.
0: Helen, are you with us?
2: I still am.
0: Okay. Well, we're going to start singing Happy Birthday to Rufus here. So, one, two, three.

0: wrecks me.
1: Happy birthday to you.
0: How's that? Well, I'll tell you.
2: Oh, man.
0: A little digital delay with the phone crowd, but
2: what so, a nice crowd.
0: That's nice. Rufus wearing his bunny glasses.
2: All these award-winning denouncers here.
0: Yeah, denouncers. Denouncers is, you know, I think very appropriate.
3: Oh, yes, he's definitely
0: that's true.
3: Coordinated
0: you should just wear those right out of the building, Rufus.
3: Agreed.
0: Wear those while you're driving.
3: Oh, God,
2: I'll get stopped.
0: Just for curiosity's sake.
2: Well,
0: I mean, what are they going to pull you for?
4: Oh, Lord.
0: You just pull out your attorney general's badge.
4: Thank you.
0: How about, okay.
4: Oh, Lord.
0: Now, Monica, I'm sorry you're not here and Helen to eat some of this Chantilly cake. We're going to have to cut. Who's about Shay or
2: I think Shay would be good.
4: I'll be good.
0: Okay. All right, we just need. Where did Rigsby go?
2: You know.
0: Man who loves food that as much as he does.
5: I would have thought he would have stayed for this.
0: I know.
5: Cake.
2: I'm making a big noise here.
3: Would you like some?
0: Well, let Shay and Amanda take care of this. Oh. We're going to have to cut smaller pieces, I think, because it's not a very big cake.
5: Oh, no.
0: What happened?
6: Nothing.
0: Oh, that's all right. Well, it's just.
5: Look. 1 second rule. That's right.
0: Yeah, just so don't worry about it. So, Monica.
2: There we go.
0: Sounds like you're all building something. Monica, when is, in tribute to Rufus, when is National Hot Dog Day celebrated out at the farmer's market? Is that the 15th next week?
7: That is. That's Wednesday. And so I guess we could have a late birthday party for Rufus and.
0: Free foot long hot dogs, Rufus. Don't forget that on Wednesday.
2: Wednesday. I'm going to write that down.
0: And what time is this going to be served?
7: It's 11 till 1, and we'll be down in the farmer's area, down around the plant area. Looking forward to it. It's Trot Leaf Hot Dogs' 85th anniversary.
0: I know. So just like your birthday, Rufus, they're 85 years old, too.
4: All right.
7: Oh, wow. Okay.
0: How about that?
2: Good gracious.
0: Yeah.
3: You're as old as a Bright Leaf hot dog.
0: They need to send you a pack of, they need to send you a case of hot dogs.
2: Oh, Lord, I don't know how to do the case. I get Lum to help me eat them.
0: Yeah, well, at least a package of hot dogs just in commemoration for that, since both of you are 85. How about that? That's wonderful. So
2: that's the 15th National Hot Dog Day.
0: Yeah. Rufus, have you got all your utensils? We need to put a. Has anybody got any fire? We need. There's a candle in there. Yeah, there's one candle. We've already cut it. All right, well, the heck with that. We don't have any lighters anyway.
5: Yes. And I missed the candle.
0: He can't make a wish.
2: Oh, I can make a wish.
0: There's a candle in there, but we don't have any matches or anything. I forgot to bring the matches.
3: Yeah.
2: I wish for much gardening happiness for our wonderful audience out there.
0: Amen. And just a happy life, period.
5: We can thank it. So.
0: All right, Rufus, do you have your piece? I can't see over these monitors.
2: I have it right here.
0: Do you have a piece?
2: The only thing I'm looking for is a fork.
5: You want to pretend?
0: Give him. Give the man a fork.
5: We're gonna get you a fork.
0: Yeah, I need a fork.
5: You want to?
0: And
5: blow out your candle.
2: You mean? Oh my goodness!
0: We've got all these servers in here.
5: We have just look. We only have spoons in here.
0: Well, spoon, whatever. Can't you eat a? That's all we can find at home.
3: Okay. You got a lighter. Oh, look, there we go.
2: Okay, here we go.
0: Oh, we got a lighter.
2: I'm blowing out the candle.
0: Okay.
2: My best wish for all of our wonderful audience out there. May they have happy gardening and good mental health because of your garden.
0: That's right. We all need some mental health.
2: And I'm going to cover that, by the way, in my book, a section on gardening and civility and mental health.
0: Yeah. So dig into that cake and see how it tastes.
3: You got you a piece.
5: I got me a
3: piece. Is that piece big enough?
5: Yes, that's big enough. I don't want to be
2: I hope you're getting hungry out there, Helen.
5: It's
0: I'm really sorry that all of you couldn't be up here. Hey, Monica, I should have let you know so you could just driven over here and eat some of this cake.
2: Yeah, we're thinking, Mike, we're thinking some? Of you, Monica.
0: Yeah, I'll take a little bit.
5: Good, well, I have to take a picture of that.
3: I know, right? Like, as usually he says no to cake.
2: That is so wonderfully.
0: Any good?
2: Moist.
0: Yeah.
2: Oh, how moist.
0: That's right. I bought it yesterday, and so
3: make sure he gets it.
0: I didn't want to go past.
2: Oh. Yum, yum, eat them up.
0: I couldn't have gone this morning. They would have.
2: Big John, you're missing something here, son.
0: Yeah, John may be on his way over here.
3: Here's your napkin.
0: So we need to get some for Colin.
3: Yep, I'm cutting pieces right now.
0: Yeah, I'm going to get it all over me.
2: Look at it. Isn't that great?
3: That's good.
0: It's delicious.
5: Mike Ray.
0: Yeah. I eat. I gobble like a hog here at work because I'm so busy, but yes, I do eat.
5: But I've never seen you eat cake, though.
0: Oh, yeah?
5: Special
0: occasions only.
5: Special
0: really.
5: Occasions.
0: Yeah.
5: Absolutely. But John, this is the best.
0: Folks, just don't mind us. We'll be back to Helen. We have been talking about the drought so much.
3: Got it. Okay, good.
0: And I want to. We need to talk to Monica here a minute, but I want you to think about the drought plants, xeriscaping, and stuff like that. That we can talk about that. But Monica, what kind of vegetables and fruits you got under the market under the farmer sheds this morning?
7: Well, we have got, I guess you could just say, the bountiful summer harvest. Anything that can grow here in the summer, we have pretty much got. We have got, the peppers, all the tomatoes, squash, cucumbers, eggplant, and, of course, sweet corn, watermelon, cantaloupe, tomatoes, all kinds of tomatoes, butter beans and peas. We do have peaches, and we just had peach day yesterday. And we want to thank everyone who came out and helped us celebrate our peach day here. And think folks had a lot of fun and were able to taste a lot of different varieties of peaches. And just lots of great things coming in, all from local farms here at the State Farmers Market.
0: Well, hold on a second, and we'll take a break and eat this cake. And you can tell us more, and we'll talk to Helen Yost more about xeriscaping and all the dryness we've had and how to cope with it. Here on the WPTF Weekend Gardener, it's 10:19.
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25: Your WPTF forecast overnight, mostly cloudy with a low around 72. Sunday, partly sunny with a high near 89. Sunday night, showers with a low around 70.
0: All right, we're back on WPTF, and we've just sung happy birthday twice, actually, to Rufus, 85 years old, and Helen Yost is with us. We've had Dr. Patrick McMillan, who was also here, and so we've had, and Miss Monica is with us, too, and we're going to talk to Helen more about drought and a lot of other things in the gardening world, and pollinators and drought.
3: Mm-hmm.
0: It's affecting everything and everybody. Miss Monica, I know the drought has been affecting. What are you hearing from farmers?
7: Well, it just depends on where they are. But for the most part, everybody still needs a lot of rain. There's a few spots that's gotten some good showers this week, and they're irrigating and doing the best they can, but there are some crops that have, that have been a little later. It may be affecting the yield and that sort of thing, but our farmers are pretty resilient. They work hard, and they irrigate a lot, do drip irrigation and things like that now to help with making the water go further by using drip irrigation and that sort of thing. So right now, we still have a good supply coming in. I was talking to one of our peach growers yesterday, who also grows apples, and they've got some apple varieties that have just started coming in, and they said that some of those seem to actually be getting ready a little faster just because it's so dry. Some things don't make sense the way that it all goes, but they are seeing some apples coming in, she said, but for some of the later varieties, they're really needing some rain, just for everything to be able to go through the full cycle of growth like it needs.
0: Well, it's a mess for them, but it sounds like, as usual, they're resilient, and there are plenty of things out there. And what about plants? Do you still have plant vendors out there?
7: We do. We still have a good selection of plants and some beautiful plants. We have some of the, as we call them, the dinner plate hibiscus that are absolutely gorgeous right now in bloom. So don't have any of those in your landscape, need to add some. I have some planted at home, and they're the most gorgeous. Matter of fact, I was admiring one that I had in my yard this morning because it is absolutely showing off right now. And you can buy some of those, and crepe myrtles are in bloom. It's a great time to buy those daylilies. We do have a good selection of herbs still available. There's some hanging baskets. I noticed some beautiful trailing vinca hanging baskets that are available now. And some of the limelight hydrangeas, of course, are in bloom. And those are gorgeous, you know, to add to your landscape if you're looking something bright and festive. And they make a beautiful cut flower as well. And when you're maybe together an arrangement for your home, and just still good selection. Oh, and houseplants. We do have a good selection of houseplants and succulents as well. So come out and shop around all of our plant folks. We have tons of produce. We have some specialty food products like sauces and jams and jellies. And, of course, a few craft folks popped up here and there with some specialty items that they're making. And just lots to see and do. Lots to walk around. It's a great place to come and bring the family and support our local folks.
0: Up the market shop, always an interesting place to visit.
7: Most definitely. You can find more North Carolina product than there. There's meats, there's dairy products, there's fresh seafood. You can also find jams, jellies, more baked goods, and the cakes and pies, wines. We have someone back in there now featuring North Carolina wines. And we have, of course, our grill. Rufus, you know, come by and make sure you get a Rufus dog for your birthday.
1: Yeah. That'll be on the list. And don't forget that ice cream there, too.
7: Yes, delicious ice cream. And, of course, their specialty drinks. We have 321 Coffee in there with their coffees. And then we have some folks that do the boba drinks, which are really popular now, the orangeades, lemonades.
1: Mm.
7: And the list just goes on and on. So many wonderful things. And you continue on down. Of course, our seafood restaurant, we have all kinds of craft items at our craft shed beside there. We have the folks with the spices, the gourmet lemonade, candied apples, some folks who do unique body lotions and what else we got in there? Oh, gosh, we have a new person that's doing some mineral, like rocks and mineral collections, things like that. And we have the Australian meat pies, which are a really neat addition to that area. And, of course, the homemade baskets. And just behind there is Nahana Pork Center, where you can find all things pork. And just a wonderful place to come out and can't get any closer to agriculture unless you're actually out in the field, I guess you could say.
1: Yeah.
7: And coming out to the farmer's market and being able to interact with all of our farmers.
0: We only have about a minute, but you have, in addition to the market restaurant, you have a couple of award-winning restaurants out there, the farmer's market restaurant and also the seafood restaurant.
7: Definitely. The state farmer's market restaurant, just good homemade country cooking. You can come out and enjoy that. Those biscuits, there's nothing better when they bring those out and get your meal started off with those.
0: Right.
7: And Calabash-style seafood, of course, Supersize here, Logan's Garden Shop, where you can find, it's a full-service garden center. If you're looking mulches or you're looking anything else that you might need to work with in your landscape or garden, they can help you out, whether it be plants, flowers, or maybe just you might just need a hammer or something.
0: And that's right.
7: You can find all of that at Logan's.
0: We'll see you, Miss Monica.
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25: I'm Marianne Mija. Raleigh police are ramping up security on Glenwood South after violent incidents on 4th of July weekend. Police are calling the scene on July 4th a teen takeover when nearly 8,000 teens gathered and broke into several fights that escalated into at least six separate shootings. The Wake Ed Partnership kicked off Tools for Schools, a 7-week-long school supply drive. 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
2: Last year we got really short with our supplies that we had gotten last summer around the first of the year this year, and so our goal is to try to have a lot more come in over the next 7 weeks.
25: Despite several rounds of heavy rain across the triangle this week, the state's drought conditions worsened overall, according to the latest U.S. Drought Monitor report Thursday. Assistant state climatologist Corey Davis said since Monday, some areas of Wake County recorded more than 5 inches of rainfall. Marianne Mijat, WPTF News.
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25: Your WPTF forecast overnight, mostly cloudy with a low around 72. Sunday, partly sunny with a high near 89. Sunday night, showers with a low around 70.
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12: We've got vibrant partnerships already with community colleges in the region. 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

0: we're back. Everybody's eating their cake. Sorry about that, Helen. But Helen Yost is with us this morning, and we've had a bunch of folks on, and some of the staff in here eating, of course. It's been a really nice morning. We're celebrating Rufus's birthday. Helen Yost has written several books, and everybody knows in the gardening world knows Helen. But your newest book is Rooted in Nature: Cultivating Native Plants for Pollinators. And we've talked every day. There's something in the news about the drought. We need to talk about plants, drought-tolerant plants, and also how is the drought affecting pollinators, and how can we help?
1: Plant more plants. Well,
2: Mike, you've opened up a can of worms for me here, because when we had the worst drought in 2007, everybody was giving up on gardening. Nurseries were going out of business. And then, you know, nurserymen were starting to say, okay, let's only plant xeric plants. And they did. Yeah. And then the rains came back, and they lost those plants. And so in my fourth book, I talk extensively about my sustainable garden, but particularly a water-wise design. So my design is split up into three zones, the oasis zone, which is closest to a water spigot, the transitional zone that doesn't need any watering, supplemental watering, after about 3 weeks or a month. And then the xeric garden, which doesn't need any supplemental watering. If you don't make it there, you're going to go. I'm going to leave you to it. So I've actually fared fairly well during the drought because of this. Most of my favorite pollinator plants are in the transitional zone, which are very drought-tolerant plants, like coneflowers and all the different cultivars and colors, and then bee balm, all the cultivars and colors. I even have a well-behaved, I have a Nicosia, I've got salvias, mm-hmm. All very, very
1: Uh-oh.
2: Xeric garden, what really thrives there is camellia. It surprises people how tolerant they are of the drought. Boxwoods are, of Memphis. You know, there's so many great plants. I, like J.C. Rawson would say, you know, we are only planting, you know, a handful of plants. There are so many great plants out there. You're not going to be limited in creating a water-wise design.
1: Yeah.
2: And again, it's in my fourth book, Planning and Designing Your First Garden, I talk about that a lot.
1: I usually, you know, when people come, I hate it when people ask me, what should I plant in my garden? It's like my least favorite question. Because it really, it's like going to Lowe's and asking the poor kid behind the paint counter, what should I paint in my kitchen? You know, it's just not a fair question. There's so many different things that go into plant choice, but, you know, there's so many great gardens here in Raleigh. You know, people, you know, like the Jocelyn Garden, but the J.C. Ralston Arboretum, Duke Gardens, everybody's trying something all over the place, and people in Central North Carolina do not know how incredible the horticulture is that's happening here, and you know, you can just spend a day walking through several different gardens and really just get some inspiration. And then there's more than 55 different gardens within 30 miles of the center of Raleigh. So you can find most plants. Yeah, I have a map of them all if anybody wants.
3: I would love to have where to get a copy of that map. I would love it.
1: It's a Google map. I'll share the link with you.
3: Okay.
2: Maybe Mike can post that.
0: Oh, well, hold on 1 second. Helen Palmer is on the line with us. Palmer, good morning, buddy.
4: Good morning. How are you?
0: We're fine. I know exactly why you're calling.
4: Yes, I'm calling to wish Rufus a happy birthday.
0: How
3: well,
0: nice.
3: Hello, Palmer. Helen Palmer is my helper in the garden. He has learned what plants will grow, what plants will not grow. And I think he will agree with me that in the shrub area, camellias, azaleas, they're very drought resistant. And I love, Helen, the way you talked about putting things in different zones. And Palmer, we've got, I don't know whether it's rained or not since you've been out to the place or not, but we've got those black-eyed Susans there ready.
2: Oh, yeah, yeah.
3: They'll be good, won't they, Helen?
2: That's a good one. I love them. My rabbits love them, too, but once they get big enough, they kind of leave them alone.
0: Palmer, has Rufus made you go down in the bog to do any work?
4: Not quite in the bog to do any work, but we actually, we've planted some lilies down in the bog, which are actually going pretty well.
0: How about that?
4: Yeah.
0: So he's ventured down in the bog.
3: Well, not the real bog where the coyotes and the wolves and the snakes and all those, but we're...
0: Lions and tigers and bears.
3: We're close to the bog, and Helen, what we put out there are the ginger lilies. They seem to be very, very drought resistant.
2: Yeah, they are. And you know what, Rufus? If you're doing that, I have a native... ginger lily that I'd like to share with you.
3: Oh, great. Great. Well,
2: I'll figure out how to get it to you.
0: Yeah.
3: Okay. We'll find that. I'll get your number from Mike.
0: Well, Palmer, what kind of, you got more projects for Rufus, the black-eyed Susans? Is that something you have to plant, Rufus?
3: Yeah, from Phil yesterday.
0: So that's a project. What else is on y'all's agenda?
4: Well, he has his man cave now, and we're gonna spruce that up.
0: Oh, how about that? Well, so nice of you to call, my friend.
4: Hey, thank you. I really enjoy all you guys, and Rufus, happy birthday, and I look forward to seeing you soon.
3: Very good. Thank you, Palmer.
0: Thank you, Palmer.
4: You're welcome.
0: All right. Bye. by the way, Rob Hales and his giant crickets said to tell you hello. Happy birthday.
3: Well, great.
0: And Cliff Joyner just texted me and said to please tell you happy birthday. So that opens up a segue to the Cliff Joyner saying of the day.
3: Why don't we go ahead right now and tell you what the Cliff Joyner saying of the day is. Here we go, Helen. Troubles are often the tools by which God fashions us for better things. Yeah. How about that?
0: How about that?
2: I agree.
0: Yeah.
3: Yeah. We get tested almost daily in some sort of way or not, and how you overcome it
1: is true story
3: that determines whether or not you're alive or not. We touch on that in the book about being tested, and it makes you stronger and have more empathy for other people.
2: Yeah, and it's important, you know. And I talk to a lot of gardeners that are just so distraught right now.
0: Yeah,
2: the drought.
0: Yeah, and that's affecting a lot of things.
2: Don't ever give up. Don't ever give up.
1: Yeah.
2: Give up,
1: so. The great thing I tell the other thing I tell people is plants don't read the books we write about them.
0: Yeah.
1: So there's a lot of plants that are drought tolerant out there that, you know, may have never, they will rise to the occasion if given the opportunity to do so. So that you never know how plants are going to respond to the local garden conditions that you have in your property.
3: Well, I know so, one that you named your daughter after that's very drought resistant, Daphne.
0: Yeah. Mm-hmm.
3: It seems to dislike
0: it's
3: water.
0: It's finicky, but it's drought resistant. Irv? Okay. Herb, okay. Dr. Herb, how are you, sir?
5: I'm great. Good morning. So many people there.
0: I know. I'm sorry you're missing out on the cake, too, Herb.
5: I know. I'm doing some sourdough bread right now. Let me go quickly because I know other people want to get in. This is a fantastic week coming up because my dad was born in this week. My brother was born in this week.
0: Wow.
5: My niece was born in this week. My friend is born this week. I don't know what I'm going to do. Rufus, what do you get the person who has everything for their birthday?
3: Another plant.
5: Absolutely. Happy birthday.
0: It's endless.
3: You can never go wrong with Rufus with a plant.
0: Now, Rufus, you got an interesting, if I do say so myself, an interesting gift today. You want to tell us about that, what you got today as a gift? The book?
3: Oh, I have a wonderful book that Mike gave me about the United States Capitol.
0: It's brand new, just came out.
3: And all the little intriguing places, names of people that did things there, and I can't wait to read it.
5: You know, yeah, y'all touched on so many things, but I can't get on all of them. One, Rufus, you were talking about the development. One of the things I have noticed is that because of all the development, you don't see as many fireflies or lightning bugs.
3: Amen.
5: I have a lot of cover for them. But what I was going to say was, listening to this show, I did realize how blessed I am, because you were talking about tomato sandwiches and mayonnaise. And, you know, I just realized that when I was a kid back in the day, we didn't always have the tomatoes, so I just went on with the mayonnaise sandwich.
3: Mayonnaise sandwich, yes, mm-hmm. Yes, sirree.
5: The final thing I wanted to mention was, I'm not an expert on tomatoes like Amanda, Helen, and Craig, and Gerald, but one thing I will say is that if you mulch your tomatoes, even the smallest amount of mulch, to kind of maintain the moisture, mm-hmm. when it pours rain like it has for the last few days, you won't get as much bursting. So y'all have a great weekend. Happy, happy birthday, Rufus. Be blessed.
3: Thank you.
0: Thank you, Professor. Thank you very much for joining us. How about that? Yeah.
1: Oh, and the plant that you've got waiting behind my car, Rufus, is a cool plant, Anacanthus quadrificus.
3: All right, now tell me what it is.
0: Yeah.
1: I don't know. I need to look up what Tony calls it. It has an orange tubular flower, but it is very popular among the hummingbirds, and it is a drought-tolerant plant. It's from...
3: Wonderful.
0: Helen, are you familiar with that plant?
1: Let me find my common name here real quick. Sorry.
0: Yeah. You could have brought it in. We had you rushing in this morning, so... Yes. Well, that's all right.
1: Texas firecracker bush.
3: Oh, firecracker bush. Okay.
1: Well, you got to watch out for them common names. I know a couple of things that are known. Common names are dangerous.
3: I know, but they have to be.
0: Yeah, well, that's true. Why don't we take a break, and we'll be back with more of the WPTF Weekend Gardener if my voice holds out.

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10: Your WPTF forecast overnight, mostly cloudy with a low around 72. Sunday, partly sunny with a high near 89. Sunday night, showers with a low around 70.
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16: What does life after service look like? Kicking back? Taking it easy? 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Looks like leading for all veterans, helping shape policies to make certain they get the benefits they've earned, and ensuring every veteran's voice is heard. 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

0: All righty, we're back. Running out of time quickly. Helen Yost is with us. Oh, we lost Helen. Okay. And, of course, Amanda Bratcher has been with us from the Extension Service in Lee County. Brother Rufus, 85th birthday today. And we've got, had Miss Monica on and Big John and all kinds of folks this morning. And Joe the Bouncer is with us. Joe?
1: Very great.
0: Yeah. Hey Joe.
2: Rufus.
3: Happy birthday to you.
0: Happy birthday
1: to
0: you.
1: Happy birthday to you.
3: And many healthy more.
0: There you go.
1: Amen.
0: Thank y'all.
1: What a good job.
0: That's right.
2: That recording self-destruction 30 seconds.
0: You weren't singing very loud there, Joe.
2: I didn't want to make people suffer.
0: Well, how's everything with y'all?
2: Very good, very good.
0: Great.
2: Glad to be on today. And Rufus, what's it like to be 21?
1: Oh, it feels great. I prefer to be 18, though.
0: 18?
1: Well, yeah.
3: I think y'all are crazy. I wouldn't want to be 18 or 21 again for anything.
1: You're exactly right, Susan.
3: All right, we love you. I'm fixing breakfast, and we're going to watch the Wimbledon Championship. So enjoy the rest of your day. We will see you later. And Mike, have a safe drive to Tompkins.
0: Yes, ma'am.
1: Great. And thank you all. See you later.
2: You bet.
0: See y'all. Thanks for calling. Bye.
2: Yep, bye-bye.
1: Joe the Bouncer.
0: Joe the Bouncer and
4: Aww.
0: Susan.
1: Yeah.
0: Rocky Mount. Now, Joe's not from Rocky Mount, but Susan is.
1: Yeah.
0: Yeah. Okay.
1: Oh, it has been nice people today.
0: I know.
1: Happy birthday.
0: I know. Absolutely.
4: What a wonderful.
0: I just put that on Facebook.
1: Who would have
0: photo of you?
1: Who'd be so lucky as to have so many friends?
0: Well, you do have a lot of friends.
4: You've spent a life cultivating them.
0: Yes,
4: like
0: right.
4: A good
0: making
4: gardener.
0: Friends.
1: Well, that's very nice you say, Amanda. That's the theme of my book. Show empathy. Thank people who help you get where you are. Avoid that horrible, horrible Greek word where you get all puffed up and think that you're better than anybody else.
0: Hubris.
1: Hubris, yes,
0: yeah.
1: The word hubris. And then I'm going to cap off with, you got to have some sort of spirituality. I don't care what kind of religion you have, but you got to, if you live with plants, you got to know there's some higher being. And that's a way of getting in touch with everything spiritual is through your garden.
4: I agree.
0: Yeah, no doubt about it.
4: I agree. I used to, when I was down in Mobile, one of the past directors of the garden. Mobile is a very Catholic city in Alabama. And when she first started her job, folks asked which church she attended, and she gave them the address of the church she attended, and a lady actually stopped by one Sunday to go to church with her. It was her front yard.
1: Oh, isn't that something? So, you know, if you want to fuss about denominations, this and that, I got one example for you. Just go live with your spirituality in your garden. How can anything, like a seed coming out of the ground that you can't even see, or a seed as big as a watermelon seed. And know that there it is. There's some miracle. All about spirituality.
0: Yeah.
1: So I'm pre-talking about my book coming up. I hope.
0: When is it coming out?
1: I'm hoping by October.
4: Oh, okay.
0: Nice.
1: I'm hoping by October. Little things to live by that will make life a little bit easier and to bring back civility.
0: Yeah.
1: It's about time in this world of social media poisoning kids and AI taking over, and we've got to go back to some basics.
4: I can tell you right now, AI is not coming for your garden. I've seen some of the AI videos that have been produced about gardening, and they're the most unrealistic, terrifying things I've ever seen.
1: Oh my goodness. It's like when I get resumes from some young people now, Amanda, I can tell immediately that they've had AI help write it. And that's just such a shame. I know it's going to be helpful in medicine. I applaud it. But goodness sakes, let's put some guardrails around it.
4: Yeah. Amen to that.

0: From 8 until 11, you can also hear the Weekend Gardener. Folks in Florida can hear, in Georgia and all kinds of places can hear.
1: I didn't realize that. I had the radio on the other night, and I said, my gosh, there we are.
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2: Well, I will tell you, in the UK, my friends have tried to listen to the show in the UK, and the UK does not allow it.
0: They don't allow it?
2: Mm-mm.
0: That, what do they think? I don't know.
2: The BBC has a very strange relationship with
0: other
2: talk radio.
0: Yeah. Well, that's too bad. I mean, I've listened to all kinds of places. Croatia,
2: mm-hmm.
0: Hawaii, someplace in Norway. Last year.
1: Yeah. I've been from Canada.
0: Somewhere in France, at a little restaurant, in outdoor restaurant in France, I've called yeah. in and heard the show. And on Achill Island, on the west coast of Ireland, I've called in and listened to the show. So all kinds of places. Those are just a few. And Iceland. I'm going to Iceland. Melissa and I are going to Iceland the first week, in first couple of weeks, I guess, in August. And Tom Campbell will be filling in the 8th, I believe it is, 8th of August. And we'll call in for that, good Lord willing. Taking a cruise around from Reykjavik all the way around Iceland back to Reykjavik.
2: Wow.
0: So... pretty place, I hear.
1: Keep
0: I
1: it wait. Cool.
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4: News this hour from Town Hall. I'm Ron Taylor. President Trump issues a warning.
5: President Trump taking to his Truth Social page with a clear message for Iran, where leaders have threatened to kill him. The president writing, 1,000 missiles are locked and loaded and aimed at the Islamic Republic of Iran, with thousands more to immediately follow should the Iranian government act on its threat, pronounced in many corners of the globe, to assassinate or attempt to assassinate the sitting president of the United States of America. In this case, me. Orders have already been given, and the U.S. military is ready, willing, and able for a one-year period of time, subject to extension, to completely decimate and destroy all areas of Iran.
4: The sudden withdrawal of Maine U.S. Senator nominee Graham Platner has thrown Democrats into disarray this weekend. House Speaker Mike Johnson says conservatives nationwide need to turn out in big numbers during this fall's midterm elections to stave off a Democratic takeover.
6: They don't want any borders, don't they? They want no prisons. They want to eradicate the Supreme Court, remove the presidency. They want the Congress to control everything because they intend to take it over. This is the time for all Americans, all patriots, people who are freedom-loving folks to stand up. The barbarians are inside the gates, and this fall election is going to be decisive for the future of this country.
4: Iran says it again considers the Strait of Hormuz closed after a vessel using an unauthorized route was struck by a warning shot in the critical waterway, potentially further menacing the already tenuous ceasefire agreement with the U.S. Central Command said a short time later that its forces began launching the third round of strikes this week in Iran. A widespread and dangerous heat wave is building across the country, with triple-digit highs expected in the southwest and Great Plains through the weekend. The heat will spread eastward under a dome of high pressure that meteorologists say could trap oppressive temperatures for a week or more. News and analysis at Town Hall.
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0: 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Raleigh's latest crime numbers are out, and Tony Rigsby tells us more.
1: Raleigh police say their second quarter numbers show violent crime and property crime down 1% compared to the same period last year.
0: The State Health Plan Board of Trustees voted to overhaul member coverage, increase premiums, and implement a tiered system of providers. Your WPTF forecast, mostly cloudy, with a low around 72. Marianne Mija, WPTF News.
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2: Hi, everybody. Peter Greenberg here with another edition of Peter Greenberg Worldwide for the second weekend of July 2026. I hope you're having a great weekend where you happen to be. Let me tell you where we happen to be. Get out those maps, boys and girls. 46 degrees, 19 minutes north, 113 degrees, 17 minutes west. We are in Montana, specifically about 90 miles west of Missoula at a place called the Ranch at Rock Creek near Phillipsburg, Montana. Lots of history here. We're actually on a 6,600-acre luxury working cattle ranch in western Montana. And Phillipsburg, of course, a still-working, authentic, basically restored 19th-century mining town. Lots of history here. We'll be talking about that throughout the show. But, of course, you can always reach me. You know the drill. Peter at petergreenberg.com with your name, phone number, question or problem. We will solve it right here on the air. Before we get to that, let's talk about the news and airfares. I've got to talk about airfares. They're not dropping. In fact, the CEOs of United, Delta, and Southwest have all made public statements that they're going nowhere south fast. They're going to stay north. In fact, they've got to recoup all that debt incurred by the rising fuel costs and, of course, jet fuel. And we're talking debt loads in terms of a decreased debt loads of over $1 billion in some cases for each airline. That means, even though jet fuel prices may come down if they ever open up the Strait of Hormuz and the supply chain changes, the debt doesn't. And they're going to do everything they can to recoup that debt. So what does that mean? Well, let's go back to something that happened about 2 months ago, the failure of Spirit Airlines. Why'd they go out of business? Well, they couldn't afford the fuel bill either. And their business model was no longer sustainable. But that also speaks to other airlines as well. Here's an idea for you. Remember when Spirit Airlines was about to go out of business and they appealed to the government for a $500 million loan and the government was almost going to give it to them? Well, the deal fell apart. It's probably a good deal, good thing it did, because in its last month of operation, Spirit lost over $332 million. So a $500 million loan would have only kept them alive for maybe another month, but they had no other options. And that raises the question, where did their passengers go? Right, where do all those loyal Spirit passengers go? You know, Spirit's now being remembered in the fondest, most sentimental terms as a wonderful airline. Does anybody remember that Spirit was the whipping boy of consumers? Because we felt we were the whipping boy of Spirit. Remember, I used to joke about their motto, "We're not happy until you're not happy." Yes, it was a low-cost, low-fare airline, but they couldn't sustain the model. So where did their passengers go? Did they flock to other airlines? Not really. Most Spirit passengers, this might surprise you, only flew the airline once a year. So where are they going now? Not by plane. They're traveling by bus and by train. It's a matter of affordability. So now, where does that leave an airline like Frontier, which still bills itself as a ULCC, an ultra-low-cost carrier? Well, there's somewhat of a lie there. There's nothing ultra-low-cost about any carrier now. They got to pay the same amount of money for their fuel as every other airline. Well, the proof is in the numbers. Frontier Airlines just cut 34 international routes. Bye, see ya, gone. That tells you something. Now let's take a look at those routes themselves. This is scary. According to the data that we've reviewed, their load factor, meaning how full the plane was on some of these routes, was as low as 17%, meaning the low-fare customer wasn't even flying them, and they didn't have any serious business travelers. Well, Frontier's not alone. We're talking Allegiant cutting about 20 routes. And even some of the legacy carriers, like American, cutting 6 domestic routes already. Right now, we're talking L.A. to Cleveland, L.A. to Columbus, L.A. to Pittsburgh, L.A. to Washington, D.C., that's to Dulles, Charlotte to Ontario, California, Charlotte to Sacramento. That's just for starters. And what that means is, where are the passengers? Where are the actual cost of operations? Right, what are they making per passenger seat that no longer justifies the route itself? So we're not talking about just cutting a couple of flights temporarily. We're talking about taking flights off the schedule completely. Now, having said that, is all hope lost? Not necessarily. Here comes Breeze Airways, run by a legendary operator named David Neilman. He's the guy who started JetBlue. Before that, he worked at Southwest. He also started Azul in Brazil. He's got Breeze Airways flying all these A220s around the country. They just launched, are you sitting down? 38 new routes just from Florida. What do they know that we don't know? Well, part of what they know is some of those routes used to be flown by Spirit. So good news there. But then again, is it sustainable? Well, it is if fares go up. And that's exactly what's going to happen. Now, is there any good news out there? Well, in the fare category, temporarily there is. Fares are coming down next month. For reasons that I can explain in a second, airfares in August are now averaging 6% less than they did last year. That's even including the Iran war situation. And why is that? Gets back to affordability. We've gone a bridge too far here with airfares, and a lot of people are making the decision to hold back and not get on planes in August. A lot of the people who are on planes this month made reservations 2 to 3 months ago, but not anymore. So for the month of August, not only are we seeing a drop in airfares, guess what? We're seeing availability in some markets of frequent flyer seats that you can redeem for miles, and in some cases, for less miles than you thought possible. American Airlines is letting you redeem miles on some routes for as low as 9,000 miles. Now, that may be a trip from Des Moines to Chicago, but you get the idea. Now, one caution, it's not every seat on every flight, and it's certainly not anything that we can see in September. It's just for the month of August. Now, having said all that, when we talked about affordability, it brings up another item. How do you pay for these things, right? Well, the answer's in the numbers. I know a lot of people now are buying now and paying later. They're financing it on their credit cards, and they're not paying their credit card bills in full every month. Bad idea. And you know what? If you take a look at the numbers issued by the Federal Reserve Bank, the number of credit loan balances, that's on credit cards, that were 90 days or more delinquent was over 13%. That equals what it was during the financial crisis of 2008. Not a good sign, especially when you consider the interest rate's 26%. What's the total number of credit card debt, otherwise known as unsecured credit card debt in the United States? Are you sitting down? $1.3 trillion. How does that trickle down? The average American household holds about $11,000 in credit card debt, and only 49% of you are paying your bill in full every month. So before you're tempted to buy now and pay later, because we all love to travel, do the math. Not a good sign if 13% are essentially in default. That is not a good figure. And the real problem, of course, is people still want to fly, and the fares aren't coming down. So that may explain why August is lower than normal. But when we come back, some good news here from Phillipsburg, Montana, as we return to the ranch at Rock Creek. With so much history here, this isn't just a city slicker's ranch or some dude ranch. It's a working ranch where you can actually do it in luxury. A lot of fun, a lot of history. We'll talk about that when we come back. But first, we'll talk to Patrick Smith, the founder of AskThePilot.com, on his take on what's going on in the skies as we return to Montana right after this.
3: 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Peter Greenberg Worldwide will be right back.
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2: 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And, you know, I always like having my next guest on because we can talk for hours about this stuff, but hopefully make sense of it all. 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Of course, the author always of Cockpit Confidential, the legendary, can I call you legendary? I think I will. Pilot Patrick Smith, how are you, sir?
12: Legendary works just fine for me.
2: Good.
12: So
2: okay.
12: it makes me feel a little old, but I'm okay with it.
2: Well, lots of stuff to talk about in the news, of course, when it involves air travel, air safety, air traffic control. I'm going to start with one with you. I have been, and I said this over the last couple of weeks, so it bears repeating. I have now been on 11 separate flights on 3 separate carriers. I'll name them: American, Delta, and United. Not one of them has been on time. 2 of them have canceled. 3 have been ridiculously delayed, but that's not the point. The point is, what was the reason they gave for each of the delays or cancellations? Operational issues. That was the first reason, which means nothing. I don't know what that means. So when I pressed them, they went to the next level of excuse, and they said, air traffic control congestion. And I said, really? Okay. So how did that happen? So, Patrick, I hope I'm going to ask you as a rhetorical question. Does air traffic control congestion happen because the air traffic control system can't handle the load? And or is it because the airlines themselves are unrealistically scheduling flights to be competitive at different crush hours that the system couldn't handle anyway?
12: Well, I think you know the answer, Peter. It's both of those things. And this isn't new. And part of the problem, too, and it's been the case for a long time, is airlines saturating our airspace with regional jets, smaller planes that, although they don't carry many people, they require just as much airspace as bigger planes, and it's just not an efficient use of airports and routes aloft, and that contributes a great deal to congestion and delays, especially in the Northeast, where things are so busy and there are so many big airports close together.
2: Yeah, and the other thing is airport capacity. And I'm not talking about air traffic control capacity. I'm talking about physical real estate and airport capacity. You're a pilot. I guarantee you that you're going to tell me that this has happened to you countless times, where you land and then you cannot cross a runway because of traffic. Or you can cross the runway, but you can't get to your gate because it's occupied. And the airline knew that before you ever took off. You know, what people don't realize is that there's a little system on your plane called an ACARS. It's sort of like a sort of upgraded fax system. And it's in the cockpit. And the minute it detects the nose gear wheel moving backwards, that means you've been pushed back from the gate. It sends an electronic message, which actually turns into a fax, to the airline's operations center saying flight 107, I just made that up, flight 107 has pushed back and it will be landing in Denver, Chicago, or Dallas at 8:07 a.m. or 9:15 p.m., whatever it is. So the people back at the arriving airport, when you land, it's sort of like you haven't surprised them. They're like, oh my God, he just landed. We had no idea. No, they knew for 3.5 hours or 8 hours or longer what time you were showing up. And yet it doesn't change the situation on the ground, so you're still sitting there and waiting. Well, you know, we've heard of ground stops with the air traffic control system, where because of congestion in the air, they don't want anybody taking off or moving. But from an airport operational perspective, on the ground, you have ground stops where planes literally can't move because somebody's in the taxiway or the alleyway, or there's so much traffic either taking off or landing, planes can't get to a runway or can't get from a runway. Am I making this up?
12: No, you're not. And, you know, this is all under the greater umbrella of air traffic congestion, whether we're talking about in the air or on the ground. You know, they are related. But what you say is mainly true, and the airports are saturated. Airlines do have unrealistic schedules, and I don't want to sound like I'm making excuses, but ironically, one of the reasons you sometimes don't have a gate and have to sit out on the taxiway or an apron is because you're early. And the parameters are planned pretty tightly as to when a plane is going to be off the gate to make way for an inbound flight. And if you're ahead of schedule, the outbound flight is often still at your gate, so you have to wait. That doesn't necessarily mean you're late, though it can be annoying.
2: Okay, so let me ask this question. Another rhetorical question for you today. Why should I be punished for being early?
12: Well, you're not being punished. You're just not at your scheduled arrival time yet.
2: Okay, so nice try.
12: To sit on a hot plane on the tarmac waiting for a gate to open, regardless of how early you are, I get it. I definitely get it.
2: All right, so let me give you my idea of a solution here. You know, in the world of deregulation, I am not going to argue for re-regulation. I understand why deregulation was needed. I still support the basic aims of deregulation, which were the government should not be able to tell an airline where they can fly, how often they can fly, or what price they can charge. I get that. I support that. However, I am in favor of Department of Transportation rulemaking when it benefits people, when there are bad behavior exhibited that needs consequences, that like mm-hmm. the tarmac delay rule. But I've got an idea here that will solve this problem in terms of scheduling, because I think it really starts at scheduling. So here it is. We do a lottery, and it's fair. And we say, okay, we have let's go to the four major airlines, American, United, Delta, and Southwest. You're all flying out of, let's say you're all flying out of Chicago. All right, so American will start at 7 in the morning. You can leave at 7:07. United, you're at 7:14. Delta, you're at 7:21. Southwest, you're at 7:28. And then the next hour, Southwest gets to be first, and American gets to be last. And the rule is, we're not going to tell you where to fly. We're not going to tell you what equipment to use. We're not going to tell you how many times a day you want to fly or how many cities you want to go to. But you got to make those hit times. And if you don't, you go into a penalty box and you may be waiting there for 3 hours. How fast would our problems be solved?
12: Well, that's a nice idea. And a version of that already does exist. Some airports are, as we say, slot controlled. Best case, that system will work, but it won't work once weather throws a wrench into the equation.
2: But weather factor would throw the wrench into any idea. I get that. I mean, all bets are off when there's weather. We know that. But on a clear day, on both ends of the equation, not only your departing airport, but your arriving airport, you should be able to implement that system, which would help out a lot.
12: Well, I'm sure there is a fix somewhere along those lines, but I don't think it's going to happen. And about the only thing that can happen is airlines will better rationalize their schedules once it begins to impact them financially.
2: Exactly, which is exactly why you should not allow any airline or all the airlines to schedule 40 departures at 8 o'clock in the morning when the runways can only handle 20.
12: To their credit, airlines have gotten somewhat better at this of late, reducing the number of regional jets in the system, upgauging to bigger planes, making fewer overall departures. We are seeing that to a degree.
2: Okay. So now let's talk. I'm going to segue over to a continuing story that we're covering on air safety. We saw what happened, the terrible collision in January of 25 at Reagan, with the American Airlines mm-hmm. plane and the Army helicopter. We saw what happened earlier this year at LaGuardia with the Air Canada jet landing and colliding with the Port Authority fire truck. In both cases, what came out of that? transponders that were either not up to date or not working at all or not even installed. And Congress has basically a law that's been introduced that they're still debating requiring up-to-date transponders to be on any plane flying in that airspace or any vehicle on the ground in that ground space, and they're still debating it. What's to debate?
12: Yeah, I think this is pretty cut and dry, and it goes without saying that transponders should be required on any airplane or vehicle moving on the airport surface or in the vicinity of an airport. I believe in the Potomac incident, the helicopter and the airplane both did have transponders, but the collision avoidance technology was at that point not active because the airplane was so close to the ground, something along that line. I can't remember exactly, but what you say is true. There's no reason for transponders to not be on any vehicle or airplane. That said, it has to be implemented in such a way that controllers and pilots and drivers are not overwhelmed with information at the wrong time.
2: Yeah, you're right. We're talking to Patrick Smith, by the way, the founder of AskThePilot.com. When we come back, a postmortem on Spirit and the longest flight in the world. Is everybody ready for that? Back with more from the ranch at Rock Creek right here in Phillipsburg, Montana. By the way, the airport in Missoula, good airport. Right back after this.
3: Have a question or a problem? Just email Peter at peter@petergreenberg.com. 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
2: Thank you.
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2: Peter Greenberg back with you from the ranch at Rock Creek in Phillipsburg, Montana, talking with Patrick Smith, the founder of AskThePilot.com. Just before the break, I threw in there that I'm in love with the airport in Missoula, Montana. They built a really nice state-of-the-art airport there. It really, really works. The people couldn't be nicer. The design of the airport works for everything from security to jetways and just overall space. So a pleasant surprise in the middle of Montana. But let's go back to what we just talked about right before the break, Patrick, and that is in the wake of the Spirit Airlines demise, so many people are like romanticizing how great Spirit was and the role that it played in maintaining low fares in the marketplace, and they were sorry to see it go. Let's be honest. When Spirit was flying, they were the target of every late-night comedian. I used to say Spirit Airlines' marketing philosophy was, we're not happy until you're not happy. Now, yes, they did have an impact in lowering airfares in markets in which they competed with the majors, but that was not sustainable. And most people don't realize that the passenger of Spirit Airlines may have only flown the airline once in a given year. That's the demographics of the Spirit Airlines customer. So I guess the question is, what is the impact now that they're gone?
12: Yeah, the rise and fall of Spirit is just an interesting case study in the low-cost airline phenomenon. You know, one thing I find interesting, though, is the amount of media attention that the shutdown has received. It seems to me, unless I don't remember right, that the failures of Pan Am or Eastern or Braniff didn't get as much attention as this. And those were, you know, legendary global carriers. You know, why the ultra focus on this relatively insignificant LCC? I don't know. It's interesting.
2: Well, to me, it was a wake up call to everybody else that other LCCs were in trouble, and the LCC model, the low cost carrier model, may not be workable anymore and sustainable. And when that happens. We saw it happen in the immediate aftermath of the Spirit demise. We've seen it before when airlines like that have failed. Airfares had nowhere to go but up, and that was regardless of what was going on in Iran.
12: Mm-hmm. Yeah, People Express comes to mind. This, what you say is true, especially with respect to the ultra-low-cost airline model, which is more closer to what Spirit actually was. And what does this mean for consumers, for flyers? You know, that's the question everybody throws around. I don't know. I mean, will their failure result in higher fares in some markets? Maybe, but I don't know. I don't foresee any really big changes. It's nice, meanwhile, that yellow paint job is gone. I think my eyes haven't recovered. But here's some trivia. Yellow paint job. Peter, name another U.S. carrier that once painted their planes all yellow.
2: I got it. I remember it. It was Use Air West in California. They used to call it the Yellow Banana. And another one, Northeast. They used to call the Yellow Birds. Am I right?
12: Very good. They're Hughes Air West, which later became part of Republic, and then Northwest had an all-yellow paint job, bright yellow. Northeast Airlines had a mostly yellow. It was kind of a...
2: It was a dirty yellow. It was a dirty yellow.
12: It was mostly a yellow paint job, but it had some white and black in it as well. But the airplanes were nicknamed Yellow Birds.
2: Yeah. Okay, pretty good. I got it. Okay. So now I've got one for you. We talked about this just briefly, and that is Qantas has now announced the longest nonstop flight in the world. They've been working on this technology for a long time called Project Sunrise, to fly a modified A350 all the way from Australia to London. I believe you'll know the exact number here. It'll be about a 20-hour flight, and. The real question, and we saw what happened with Singapore Airlines when they did the Singapore nonstop, which now is the longest flight from Singapore to Newark, of about 19 hours. To their credit, they don't have a coach section on the plane, so people can actually live and survive the flight. They have a modified a sort of premium economy section, and then they have their business class section. But on the Qantas flight, they've redesigned all the seats, haven't they?
12: Yeah, the airplane will be a premium heavy configuration that is mostly business and first class, which stands to reason because the flight times will be between 20 and 22 hours. It's going to vary day to day because there's so much distance and so many variables. Project Sunrise, Sydney to London will be the first route launched, and then New York to Sydney, which is a little bit shorter, will be the second one.
2: And by the way, I don't call these 20-hour flights. I call them 8 movie flights.
12: How many meals?
2: Probably 4, I would guess.
12: One of the points I brought up in an article I wrote recently is where we've reached the point where it's no longer a question of technology, but rather of just simple human endurance, especially when it comes to economy class. I mean, how long can a person, you know, just stand being in an airplane? I think we're at that limit.
2: And you and I both know the airlines are working on that right now. How can they, you know, mitigate the misery and still keep people alive? Hey, by the way, we're going to follow that. That's going to happen next year, 2027. They've announced it this year. We're talking to Patrick Smith, the founder of AskThePilot.com. And when we come back, the history of Montana and the ranch at Rock Creek as Peter Greenberg Worldwide returns right after this. Thank you so much, Patrick.
3: Your flight might be late, but we're right on time. Peter Greenberg Worldwide will be right back.
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2: Peter Greenberg back with you as Peter Greenberg Worldwide continues from the ranch at Rock Creek right here in Phillipsburg, Montana. You know the drill. You can always reach me. Just email me to peter@petergreenberg.com with your name, phone number, question, or problem. We will solve it right here on the air. You know, most people think they know American history. Most people think they know Montana history. But when you come here to the small town of Phillipsburg, population under 900, and yet you're on a 6,000-acre ranch, and it's essentially a working ranch, you may forget. It's not just a resort. It's history. Joining me now, the person who wrote the book on this, Dana Landry. Dana, you're from here.
9: I am.
2: Born and raised?
9: Yes, sir.
2: Wow.
9: I'm a fifth-generation Granite County, Phillipsburg area.
2: Wow. So you've seen all the changes, and you've also seen what hasn't changed.
9: Yes, I have.
2: But when we deal with history in Montana, you know, it's not just cowboys and Indians, it's settlers.
9: Yes. My own family settled right down the road here from the ranch at Rock Creek within about a mile. They came over from Ireland and from England. They came over for the Silver Rush, which was what most people ended up in this area for. And they weren't meant to be silver miners and prospectors. They were
2: meant to be ranchers,
9: yes.
2: But did they know that at the time? No.
9: No, they definitely all gave it a try. But then they ended up out here in the Rock Creek area or the Phillipsburg area doing ranching.
2: Why Rock Creek for them? Because of the Silver Rush initially?
9: Yes. Yes.
2: Got it. And then you?
9: I grew up here, of course. My family's still here. My heritage and my roots are still here.
2: And that's what keeps you here.
9: It is. I moved away for a long time, about 25 years, but you always come home.
2: Now, we call the ranch at Phillipsburg, but Phillipsburg is really about 20 miles away.
9: Yes.
2: So this is it where we are.
9: Yep, it is.
2: And like so much of Montana, it's got to be self-sustained.
9: It is.
2: What makes this area rich in history?
9: I think it's the old stories and the old timers and the old prospectors that are willing to share the stories with you. We have a much better sense of ourselves, who we are, where we come from, versus someone who may be in a bigger city. Oral tradition is very important here. Knowing who your family is very important here. And as with most small towns, everybody in this town is related to somebody else in this town in some way.
2: That's a little scary.
9: It is.
2: But everybody knows everybody.
9: Correct.
2: And it's all about the storytelling.
9: It is.
2: So what did your parents tell you about stories?
9: Oh, my dad and my grandpa, we have a railroad track that runs right next to our house. And way back at
2: still operating.
9: No, it actually shut down in the 80s. But right at the turn of the century, there was a great big debacle where we had a train wreck. And it was because we had a donkey who got loose and was wandering around and trying to decide what he needed to do. And he saw the stick to change the tracks and thought that would be a really good place to have an itch. And long story short, he opened up the train tracks and stopped the train dead. We have a lot of stories like that.
2: So, and that donkey's no longer with us, I'm sure.
9: Oh, no.
2: But the train still, I saw trains coming up here today.
9: Mm-hmm. Yeah, the train running by Phillipsburg was shut down in the 80s. There was some sort of large derailment, and they just abandoned the tracks. But you can still see the old bridges and the old tracks everywhere you go.
2: Right, but the 100-car freight trains were going by today.
9: Yes.
2: Out of Missoula.
9: Yep, So the tracks are still good over by Drummond and through Missoula, but the tracks coming through Phillipsburg have been abandoned.
10: So if you were to describe where we are right now, what would you say we are? I mean, we know it's called the Ranch at Rock Creek, mm-hmm. but what really is it?
9: We are in paradise is where we are.
10: Okay, stop with the brochure. Seriously, how would you describe it?
9: We are about 25 miles southwest of Phillipsburg. We are way back in the Pintler Mountains. We are very, very self-isolated, very self-efficient back here. We are in the old Montana country.
10: And about an hour and 40 minutes from Missoula.
9: Yes. Yes, sir.
10: And, you know, when you drive from Missoula here, mm-hmm. I mean, you know, when I was growing up, you know, my parents would take me on a road trip, I'd count cars. I didn't count a lot of cars today.
9: No. We used to count cows, my brother and I, and we would play slug bug, but with bulls. When we were kids, a lot of the citified folk would play slug bug with the old Volkswagen Beetles. We would play it with the bulls.
10: Hold on to that thought a second.
9: Mm-hmm.
10: We'll be back with more counting cars, slugs, and bulls right after this.
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0: 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Once again, here's Peter Greenberg.
1: Peter Greenberg back with you, speaking with Dana Landry, of course, the unofficial historian right here at the Rock Creek Ranch, talking about the animals here. You grew up with all of them.
2: I did.
1: And they're still here.
2: Yes, they are. I was very little, this is actually right here on ranch property is where I saw my very first mountain lion.
1: Ooh.
2: Yes, chasing the deer around.
1: And they're still around?
2: Yes, they are. As you're here, you're going to see a lot of wildlife. You're going to see mostly the deer, the elk, the fox, the moose, of course. We have a local moose who seems to think he needs to live on the ranch.
1: Although I had a bad encounter with a moose once. You know, I grew up watching Rocky and Bullwinkle, and I just thought they were kind of fun and kind of awkward, you know. If they decide to run, they are faster than you can imagine.
2: They are, and they're very, very protective of their young.
1: Yeah.
2: So if you see a mother with a baby, you want to give it a very wide berth.
1: I was on a snowmobile in Yellowstone, on a groomed snowmobile track, and about, it must have been a half a mile away, I saw the moose because I saw the steam coming out of his nose. And he saw me. I figured, oh, that cute moose, that's nice. He was not happy to see me. Now, I'm on a snowmobile. I can go up to 40 miles an hour. Mm-hmm. He was outrunning me.
2: Yes.
1: And the only thing that saved me was I basically turned the snowmobile into a snowbank and hid in there. And he finally gave up. And they had to come get me. But those moose, ooh.
2: They are. They can be something else.
1: Yeah, they can. And they're here.
2: Yes, they are. You'll also see black bear. We do have wolf packs, although nothing close to the ranch. But they are something you can see on the drive.
1: And of course, there's the folklore that still lives here, right? Going back to the original settlers.
2: Yes.
1: Right? The mistakes that were made, the funny stories that built the history today.
2: Yes.
1: But, you know, there are so many ranches that you can go to, right, that might be dude ranches, right, or might be working ranches. But people have unrealistic expectations sometimes of where they're going and what they hope they're going to do. What should people know about this ranch?
2: This ranch is different because our owner, Jim, has made a very big effort to make it genuine. He doesn't want us to be fake or contrived in any way. He wants us to be very genuine, show interest.
1: It's not a city slickers dude ranch.
2: Exactly. Exactly.
1: And so what can I do here, being the city slicker that I am?
2: Ooh, we do horseback riding.
1: Yep.
2: We have over 80 different horses, and they are for all experiences, all sorts of age levels. We have fishing. In the winter, we have skiing. We have snowmobiling. We have Gem Mountain Sapphire Mine, which is one of the few sapphire mines in the U.S.
1: It's still working?
2: It is, and it's located a couple miles down the road from us. We do bring in bags of sapphire dirt where people can go through the bags and look for sapphires.
1: Have you ever found any?
2: Oh, yes. 2 weeks ago, I had my in-laws here, and my husband found a 3.5-carat sapphire. So they are definitely here. They are definitely cuttable.
1: And where is that sapphire today?
2: It's in my safe. Yes.
1: It's still a working one.
2: It is. Yes, sir. My brother worked it when he was young. It's been around for quite a while. I think that the Phillipsburg area must have been volcanic at some point, because up here on the gulch in the hill above us, you can find very large crystals, and not just the white ones or the clear ones. You can find the purple ones and a lot of gemstones in this area.
1: Do you have a small collection?
2: I do not, but my husband has a whole shed full.
1: Which you tell him he has to clean out from time to time.
2: I do. Someday I want my shed back, but it probably won't be anytime soon.
1: And when guests come here, what's the biggest surprise for them?
2: I think the biggest surprise is as you drive into the ranch, people wave. And I've had more than a few guests say, why are they waving? And that's just the way we are in this small town. Everybody waves, whether you know them or not. It's just a friendly hello and acknowledgement.
1: Of course, going back to what we said earlier, if I went 25 miles from here to Phillipsburg, right?
2: Mm-hmm.
1: Everybody would know a guy who knows a guy.
2: Yes.
1: And they'd all know I was there.
2: Yes.
1: And they'd all know when I left.
2: Absolutely.
1: But that's part of an interesting community. Has the community changed at all, really?
2: It has. For a while there, after probably in the 90s or so, Phillipsburg was dying. We didn't have a lot of tourism. We didn't have a lot of people coming in. And
1: is it true, though, you've got as many churches as you have breweries?
2: No, I think the breweries probably outdo the churches.
1: Okay, so your Phillipsburg was dying, and?
2: Mm-hmm. And the city made a very big point to turn the community around. And we brought in tourism, and Jim has been, you know, a really good part of it. Because he's brought in as many as 200, 250 jobs for different people and different walks of life. Which in a...
1: Just to support this ranch.
2: Yes, sir. And in a town that honestly may become stagnant with the same people, it's really good to see the diversity and the people coming in.
1: So basically you're telling me you're sticking around.
2: Yes, I absolutely am.
1: Okay. And then tell your husband to clean out the shed.
2: Good luck.
1: Dan O'Landry, our local historian, of course. Stick around, everybody. That music means you're out of time for this hour. But coming up next, our good pal, the legendary correspondent, Carrie Sanders, will join us as Peter Greenberg Worldwide returns to the ranch at Rock Creek, right here near Phillipsburg, Montana. Right.
0: That wraps up this hour of Peter Greenberg Worldwide. Have a travel question or problem? Just email us, peter@petergreenberg.com.
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6: 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Yep. 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
11: We've got vibrant partnerships already with community colleges in the region. I think there's opportunity to expand not only throughout the state, but perhaps with neighboring states as well.
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12: Actually, it has its roots with Stephen Miller, none other. And I'm as against nationalizing election now as I was back in 2022 when the Democrats tried to do it.
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13: I'm asking anyone in this room who cares about the future of North Carolina to please take notice of the seriousness of what we face and be heard.
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1: We've got vibrant partnerships already with community colleges in the region. 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
2: Actually, it has its roots with Stephen Miller, none other. And I'm as against nationalized election now as I was back in 2022 when the Democrats tried to do it.
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3: News this hour from Town Hall. I'm Ron Taylor. Security around President Trump has been tightened after a warning from Israel of an Iranian assassination plot. U.S. Ambassador to Israel, Mike Huckabee.
4: We've seen that the Iranians so far have not indicated a willingness to completely change their ways. They have threatened to assassinate President Trump. By the way, it was in Israeli intelligence shared with the U.S. that gave him a heads up of a very specific plot that they had this week to try and assassinate him. Our partnership with Israel is an important one, and I want people in the U.S. to understand this is not a one-way street.
3: Huckabee appeared on the Salem News program this week on Capitol Hill with Tony Perkins. The United Arab Emirates is warning the public of an incoming missile and drone attack as explosions could be heard nearby Qatar. It wasn't immediately clear where was under attack in the UAE, which so far had not been targeted in the latest rounds of attacks by Iran. A heat wave for much of the U.S. is expected to last for a few days.
5: Expect sweltering temperatures in most of the lower 48 states for at least the next several days. Meteorologist Joe Wegman with the National Weather Service Weather Prediction Center says the extreme heat has already started in the southeastern United States.
6: Primarily from the coast of the Carolinas down through Florida, where we have extreme heat risk, which is characterized by rare long-duration extreme heat with no overnight relief affecting anyone without cooling and hydration.
5: Wegman says this coming week brings a heat wave across the northern plains, portions of the Intermountain West around Utah, and the Los Angeles Basin. I'm Donna Warner.
3: A woman has been found dead in Missouri after heavy rainfall battered parts of the state, forcing numerous emergency rescues and evacuations. More than 200 children and staffers at a Missouri summer camp were helicoptered to safety, and about 20 were rescued from another campground. News and analysis at townhall.com.
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8: 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After the teen takeover events over Independence Day weekend caused chaos in multiple locations in Raleigh, local government and law enforcement are working to prevent similar events. On Friday, the Raleigh Police Department posted a video on Facebook warning teens.
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8: 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Marianne Mija, WPTF News.
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2: News this hour from Town Hall. I'm Ron Taylor. President Trump suggests a standing order to attack Iran in the event of an assassination. But Vice President Vance would make that call.
3: President Trump is suggesting he's left standing orders for the U.S. military to destroy Iran at levels he says they've never seen before if Tehran follows through on its long-standing threats to kill him. But the U.S. government has no way to create an automatic pre-authorized dead man switch that would prompt immediate retaliation. Instead, if Trump were killed, the transfer of power to his successor is governed by the 25th Amendment. Vice President J.D. Vance instantaneously would become commander-in-chief and have authority for any retaliation. Vance could do exactly what Trump called for, though there's also a chance Vance could decide not to follow Trump's orders. I'm Julie Walker.
2: Correspondent Donna Warder reports on flash flooding in parts of Missouri.
4: The Missouri State Highway Patrol rescuing by Black Hawk helicopter more than 200 children and staff from a summer camp in Lesterville as heavy rainfall caused widespread flooding Friday. Other campers caught in raging waters about 85 miles south of St. Louis climbed onto a building that collapsed under the weight. Some 20 people were rescued. The National Weather Service had issued a flash flood warning for the area, which got up to 12 inches of rain. Governor Mike Kehoe says hundreds of people were saved from floodwaters, trees, rooftops, and stranded vehicles. I'm Donna Warder.
2: A widespread and dangerous heat wave is building across the country, with triple-digit highs expected in the southwest and Great Plains through the weekend. The heat will spread eastward under a dome of high pressure that meteorologists say could trap oppressive temperatures for a week or more in as much as two-thirds of the country. News and analysis at townhall.com.
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6: I'm Marianne Mejia. There are now more than 200 North Carolina cases of parasitic infection that can cause explosive diarrhea. Joy Smith, Mecklenburg County's Communicable Disease Director, tells Queen City News.
7: Unfortunately, no. That's going to come down to a lab testing, which would be performed by a provider.
6: A party bus crashed into a Raleigh home Saturday morning. It happened in the 200 block of Pace Street. 58-year-old Gary Kirst, the man driving the bus, who was the only occupant at the time, is facing a DWI charge. Raleigh's latest crime numbers are out, and Tony Rigsby tells us more.
8: Raleigh police say their second quarter numbers show violent crime and property crime down 1% compared to the same period last year.
6: The State Health Plan Board of Trustees voted to overhaul member coverage, increase premiums, and implement a tiered system of providers. Your WPTF forecast, mostly cloudy with a low around 72. Marianne Mejia, WPTF News.
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0: Senator Graham's family appreciates prayers at this time and asks for privacy during this incredibly difficult period. Senator Lindsey Graham has passed away. President Trump is issuing a warning.
1: President Trump taking to his Truth Social page with a clear message for Iran, where leaders have threatened to kill him. The president writing, 1,000 missiles are locked and loaded and aimed at the Islamic Republic of Iran, with thousands more to immediately follow should the Iranian government act on its threat, pronounced in many corners of the globe, to assassinate or attempt to assassinate the sitting president of the United States of America. In this case, me. Orders have already been given, and the U.S. military is ready, willing, and able for a one-year period of time, subject to extension, to completely decimate and destroy all areas of Iran.
0: The sudden withdrawal of Maine U.S. Senate nominee Graham Platner has thrown Democrats into disarray this weekend. House Speaker Mike Johnson says conservatives need to turn up during the fall midterms to stave off a Democratic takeover.
2: They don't want any borders, don't they? They want no prisons. They want to eradicate the Supreme Court, remove the presidency. They want the Congress to control everything because they intend to take it over. This is the time for all Americans, all patriots, people who are freedom-loving folks to stand up. The barbarians are inside the gates, and this fall election is going to be decisive for the future of this country.
0: A widespread and dangerous heat wave building across the country with triple-digit highs expected in the Southwest and Great Plains. News and analysis found at townhall.com. I'm Ron Taylor.
3: Hey, did you know the odds of our universe having the exact physical constants needed for life is 1 in 10 to the power of 10 to the power of 123rd? That's a number so large there aren't enough particles in the universe to write it down. 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I've been telling you about the new documentary called The Story of Everything, and it's now available through streaming online. 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
5: 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After the teen takeover events over Independence Day weekend caused chaos in multiple locations in Raleigh, local government and law enforcement are working to prevent similar events. On Friday, the Raleigh Police Department posted a video on Facebook warning teens.
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5: 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Marianne Mija, WPTF News.
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0: Leader John Thune and Republican Senator John Barrasso both say they've had conversations with McConnell and say he is alert, engaged, and eager to return to work. Laura Winters reporting.
1: Forecasters say much of the U.S. is about to get slammed by a major heat wave.
2: We have a combination of hot temperatures in the 90s to low 100s with high humidity will create heat indices up to 105 to 110 degrees, with overnight temperatures only dropping into the mid-70s to the low 80s.
1: Meteorologist Joe Wegman of the National Weather Service Prediction Center saying the southeastern U.S. is already feeling the heat that's soon to spread to the Intermountain West. A fast-moving fire continues to burn in northern Los Angeles County. Engineer Jonathan Torres with the L.A. County Fire Department says several hundred people have been told to leave their homes as firefighters batter the wind-driven flames. News and analysis at townhall.com.
3: Did you know the odds of our universe having the exact physical constant needed for life is 1 in 10 to the power of 10 to the power of 1/23rd? Larry Elder here. That's a huge number. There aren't enough particles in the universe to write it down. That's not philosophy. That's physics. I've been telling you about the new documentary called The Story of Everything, now available through streaming online so you can enjoy it over and over again. 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
5: I'm Marianne Mija. There are now more than 200 North Carolina cases of parasitic infection that can cause explosive diarrhea. Joy Smith, Mecklenburg County's Communicable Disease Director, tells Queen City News.
6: Unfortunately, no, that's going to come down to a lab testing, which would be performed by a provider.
5: A party bus crashed into a Raleigh home Saturday morning. It happened in the 200 block of Pace Street. 58-year-old Gary Kurse, the man driving the bus, who was the only occupant at the time, is facing a DWI charge. Raleigh's latest crime numbers are out, and Tony Rigsby tells us more.
7: Raleigh police say their second quarter numbers show violent crime and property crime down 1% compared to the same period last year.
5: The State Health Plan Board of Trustees voted to overhaul member coverage, increase premiums, and implement a tiered system of providers. Your WPTF forecast, mostly cloudy, with a low around 72. Marianne Mija, WPTF News.
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0: appeared on the Salem News program This Week on Capitol Hill with Tony Perkins. The United States has attacked Iran over an Iranian strike on a vessel in the Strait of Hormuz. The strike early Sunday set a container ship ablaze and forced its crew to abandon it. Iran apparently responded with strikes targeting Bahrain, Kuwait, Qatar, and the United Arab Emirates. News and analysis found at townhall.com.
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3: 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After the teen takeover events over Independence Day weekend caused chaos in multiple locations in Raleigh, local government and law enforcement are working to prevent similar events. On Friday, the Raleigh Police Department posted a video on Facebook warning teens.
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3: 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Marianne Mija, WPTF News.
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0: Now, it's Red Eye Radio with talk about everything from politics to social issues and news of the day. Whether you're up late or you're just starting your day, welcome to the show. 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
2: I'm Jeff Hamlin. A bus driver faces a driving while impaired charge after crashing into a vacant Raleigh home. 58-year-old Greg Kurse was charged Saturday after a non-school-affiliated activity bus struck a Tesla parked on the side of the street. The bus then hit into the front of a residence after striking two more parked vehicles and a utility pole. Neighbor Ralph Hutzler tells ABC 11 his truck was one of the vehicles damaged.
3: I heard a bunch of noise going on, like something got hit, I hear. I thought it may have been a wreck or something. But I got to come outside. I saw a bus sitting there on the management porch.
2: The home was empty at the time of the crash. Advocates packed downtown Raleigh to lobby for affordable health care. It happened on Saturday, a day after the state health plan board voted to raise premiums for hundreds of thousands of state employees. One Nation Overcharged, a grassroots organization aiming to lower health care costs for U.S. citizens, was set up asking people to speak out. Christina Galvin, one of the organization's partners, tells WREL they want people to speak out.
4: This is a nationwide issue. Our system is broken, and for far too long, profits have been made priority over people. And it's just not a system that is sustainable. It's not fair.
2: Motorcyclists, three-wheel bicyclists, and slingshots all form together for an unforgettable experience, a charity ride held in Raleigh to benefit Special Olympics North Carolina at the North Carolina Institutional Correction for Women on Saturday. 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Participant Branford Bannerman tells ABC 11 his motorcycle provides an escape.
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2: Jeff Hamlin, WPTF News.
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2: A chance of rain this afternoon with mostly cloudy skies and a high of 88. Showers and thunderstorms likely tonight. Cloudy skies with a low of 70. Showers and thunderstorms likely for Monday with a high of 79. More rain Monday night with a low of 67.
9: 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The call letters are WPTF, and we specialize in news, talk, and information 24 hours a day. Once a week, every Sunday morning, we step aside from that for an hour of music. Sunday morning music. Songs of faith and inspiration. Praise and worship. I'm Paul Michaels. It's my pleasure to be playing the music for you this morning. And I hope you'll enjoy the songs that we've picked out. We begin with Marilyn Sellers, her version of One Day at a Time.
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0: Music for your Sunday morning from News Radio 680 WPTF. We heard Do Lord from the Anita Kerr Quartet. That's from a 1960s album called Sunday Serenade. The Oak Ridge Boys did In the Sweet By and By. The Gaither Vocal Band gave us Satisfied. We heard the Rambos sing Sheltered in the Arms of God, and we opened up the hour this morning with Marilyn Sellers and One Day at a Time. Quick break, and then we come back for more Sunday morning music in just a moment here on News Radio 680 WPTF.
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0: I'm Paul Michaels. Thank you for being with me on this Sunday morning here on WPTF. We continue with our Sunday morning music now. Brad Paisley kicks off this segment, When We All Get to Heaven. Say.

0: From News Radio 680 WPTF, music for your Sunday morning, The Hoppers, just now, and I Know Who Holds Tomorrow. Before that, we heard Squire Parsons, Sweet Beulah Land. The Don Marsh Chorus sang, Since Jesus Came Into My Heart. Glenn Campbell did Standing on the Promises. And Brad Paisley kicked off this segment with When We All Get to Heaven. Quick break, and then we'll be back for our final segment of Sunday morning music in just a moment here on News Radio 680 WPTF.
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0: Reminding you, we have a news update coming up at the top of the hour at 7 o'clock. A local news brief and the latest AccuWeather forecast right after that. And then it's Carolina Newsmakers. WPTF's weekly public affairs program with Don Curtis. We invite you to keep listening for that. Our music continues now. For this Sunday morning, we begin our final segment with the Glen Ellen Chorale, Trust and Obedience.

0: Joey from Vermont. 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
1: 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The following is a pre-recorded program. Now, all across North Carolina, it's Carolina Newsmakers. Here's your host, Don Curtis.
2: Well, hello, everybody. Welcome back to Carolina Newsmakers. Today, we're going to be talking about insurance, and no better person to talk to about insurance than the insurance commissioner for the state of North Carolina, and that would be Mike Causey. Mike, it's always good to have you on, and we always appreciate you taking time to bring the listeners up to date on the latest changes and things that they need to be careful about and so forth as far as insurance. So it's nice to have you with us again.
3: Well, thank you, Don, and it's good to be with you.
2: Let's talk a little bit about prior authorization and delays in necessary medical procedures and so forth. How big a problem are prior authorizations and the delays for North Carolina patients right now?
3: This is a huge problem all across North Carolina and the nation, and it gets bigger every day. We get a lot of complaints about people that their doctors have sent them to schedule them for surgery. The hospital has them scheduled for surgery, and maybe the day before they go to the hospital, they get a call from the hospital to say, you can't come here. It's not been approved by insurance. So our office gets involved with multiple appeals with Medicare, health insurance companies, and so many people get frustrated by all these delays and the tactics that are used today by some of the health insurance companies.
2: So what is the solution to this?
3: Well, that's a good question, Don. I don't know that I have a solution, but you understand the companies are trying to protect their

0: I had a state legislator call one time who was in severe back pain and was hoping for surgery, but got denied. It had not been approved on the prior authorization. So our office got involved, and this man had been in pain for several days, just hoping he could get in. And the insurance company was saying, first, you got to go through physical therapy and see how that works out. And he said, I can't do physical therapy. I can't even move. So we were able to file an appeal and get that approved so he could go ahead and get into the surgery. But this is some of the hardships that people face today with our healthcare situation.
1: How does Medicare and Medicaid play into this part of the prior authorization?
0: Because Medicare will also deny. It has to be approved by Medicare, and it's not only Medicare, but Medicaid. Many times Medicaid patients can't get help they need because of being denied. And it's really funny, Don, because anybody can go to an emergency room and get immediate treatment, no questions asked. I mean, you just walk into the emergency room, they have to treat you. But if you're wanting to go to, say, your own surgeon or specialized practice that may can save many thousands of dollars on the doctor bill, they say, well, you got to have prior authorization. We're not going to approve it. And sometimes these delays go up to 30 days and more, and it makes it a hardship. And I end up meeting with the patients and the doctors and hearing all about it. And I hear both sides from insurance companies too, but it is a huge problem. I don't have an answer, but I think it's something that's being looked at in Congress and at state legislatures and all across the country.
1: Is this more of a federal problem or a state problem?
0: Well, it's both. It's a big part of it's a federal problem because Medicare and Medicaid is under the Centers for Medicare and Medicaid, which is federal. But our office here in Raleigh works with those Medicare patients every day. And then the state Health and Human Services, DHHS, they oversee Medicaid in North Carolina. So it's both a state and a federal oversight issue.
1: Well, that's certainly a concern, and I'm sure that we'll get an update from you on this as it proceeds, and hopefully we'll get some better things on that. We're getting ready to, I'm going to jump and kind of move over to something that's unrelated to health insurance altogether, but we are getting ready to get into hurricane season, and what should families do before hurricane season to make sure they're properly covered?
0: Well, Don, we're right in hurricane season now. It goes all summer, all through the end of November. And I guess if there's any good news about hurricanes, we have a lot of advance warning. We usually know a couple of weeks ahead of time that a hurricane is forming in the tropics or wherever. And you know how the weather folks do. They'll say, well, a hurricane is forming, is headed toward this coast or that coast. And when it's really pinpointed, they can say, well, this hurricane should hit the coast of South Carolina or North Carolina next week. And when it gets really close, they can pinpoint it to almost the hour that it's suspected to make landfall. And people have to be prepared ahead of time. You have to make sure you have the right insurance because homeowners policies does not cover flood damage. And most of the damage caused from hurricanes is either from floods or wind damage. So number one, people should talk to their insurance agent, make sure you've got things covered, the right things covered, and please check and see that you have some sort of flood insurance rider or a flood policy through the National Flood Insurance Program.
1: So, is it too late to do that now? Or when, if they call now, is there a delay period that they have to wait before it becomes affect

0: Yes, with flood insurance, there's a 30-day waiting period. So if you call today, if you got signed up today for a flood insurance policy, that policy would not go into effect until 30 days later. So people need to keep that in mind. You can't wait till the last minute. And once there is a named storm out over the Atlantic, most companies, there's a moratorium on writing new coverage. So you can't buy a policy once there's a named storm. So the time to prepare is now. Make sure you've got your checklist of supplies and things that you need in the case you're stranded for 2 or 3 days, which often happens in the case of flooding.
1: Well, as we found out in the mountains, you can have floods there too. So why, who should be seriously considering flood insurance, even if they're not on the coast? Because that's where you normally think that you need flood insurance.
0: Well, really everybody, because we've had flood all across North Carolina. You recall last year we had Tropical Storm Chantal that wreaked havoc on multiple counties from northern Durham down through Chatham County, Chapel Hill area, and people that didn't expect to be flooded were flooded, and there's some of those folks are still dealing with that. It was just a little over a year ago that that happened. And people in the mountains with Helene are still dealing with the aftermath from Helene. So we have a little saying that no matter where you live, if it rains where you live, you should consider flood insurance.
1: And of course, the rates in areas that normally don't have flooding are not that bad.
0: That's correct. I talked to one man in the middle part of the state that lived on a lake. He was a little higher elevation, and he had a large home, 5 or 6,000 square feet, and he told me that he was only paying around $250 a year for his flood insurance premiums. And so flood insurance premiums vary widely, but it all depends on elevation. The lower elevation that your house sits, the higher the premium.
1: And that makes a lot of sense when you think about it, because it's hard to flood a mountain.
0: Exactly.
1: Are the flood maps keeping up with the reality of the heavier rain events that we're having these days?
0: No, they're not. And there's a lot of discussion about, redrawing those flood maps, and there's been a lot of discussion about that, where the federal government gets involved with FEMA and the National Flood Insurance Program. But we've seen areas flooded, not only with going all the way back to Hurricane Floyd and Florence and Helene, that weren't even thought of on a flood map, but they flooded. So we need to rethink the flood maps and get up-to-date flood maps, and that would be a big help.
1: Well, and of course, the Midwest is, there's a number of things in the upper Midwest that have been flooding this year, and that I'm sure was not expected.
0: Exact right.
1: So again, let's just sort of go over that again, that if you don't have flood insurance, first of all, now's the time to attend to it. That's number one. And number two, it will probably not take effect for 30 days.
0: It will not take effect until 30 days after you purchase that policy.
1: Okay, any other advice that you'd have in talking to your local insurance agent about flood insurance?
0: Well, I would say again, it's all about elevation when it comes to premium. And if you're not eligible through the federal flood insurance program, you might be eligible through a private flood insurance policy or rider. And talk to the agent about making sure you have your jewelry and antiques and any specialized art covered, because most of those things take a special rider, and you don't want to find this out after the fact. You want to know ahead of time that you have the right amount of coverage.
1: Basically, those riders usually are not all that expensive to add, but if you don't have it, you don't have it.
0: That's right. If you're taking the risk, insurance is all about risk. So if you have it covered by the policy and it says it's covered that policy will pay. And if it's not in the policy, it will not pay.
1: So it's a matter of cut and dry. And if you don't understand it, you can sure ask questions of your agent.
0: Exactly.
1: And that's, I guess, the biggest piece of advice you have is always talk it over and talk it over now.
0: Right. And they also can go to our website, ncdoi.gov, for North Carolina Department of Insurance. We have people on the phones Monday through Friday, 8 to 5, to help answer your questions. And we're here to help.
1: Good enough. Our guest is Mike Causey. He is the insurance commissioner for North Carolina. In the next segment, we're going to talk about a little bit more in detail about homeowners insurance and just the general rise of the price of insurance and these days, and how inflation is affecting that. All that and more when we return with the next segment of Carolina Newsmakers with Mike Causey. You stay tuned.
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1: We're back on Carolina Newsmakers. Mike Causey is our guest. He is the insurance commissioner to the state of North Carolina. He is a businessman with 25 years of experience in the insurance business, and so he knows the business well and has been on our program numerous times and given an awful lot of good advice to our listeners about what they should do and perhaps what they shouldn't do. We're in a period of inflation, and that means that things that were insured for a dollar probably need to be insured for more than a dollar. I'm just using that as an example, but this is why it's important to sit down with your agent and talk about what they've got and what they don't have.
0: Well, that is so true, Don, because everything has gone up astronomically. If you go to the grocery store and look at grocery prices today compared to what they were a year or two or three years ago, it's shocking to a lot of folks. The fuel costs are up. Building materials have skyrocketed. Almost anything you buy these days has gone up substantially in the last few years. And so your home, which you may have built many years ago for a whatever price, is going to cost two or three times what it cost a few years ago to replace. So that is a big point to consider when you're making sure you have the right coverage.
1: And we talked about replacement value versus just a set amount.
0: And that's another good point, Don, is that you have got to make sure that if it's offered by your insurance company, and most companies offer this, replacement value coverage is worth its weight in gold. And you have to have that in the policy, or otherwise you come up with a short end of the stick when you get that claim paid, because without replacement value coverage, you only get what's called ACV, actual cash value, and that's a depreciated value. So items that you consider very valuable, in your mind, it may be something worth $2,000 or $3,000, but if it's an older piece of furniture that's been around 30 or 40 years, the insurance company will say, well, that's depreciated. Today, that's worth $10. So having that replacement value coverage will let you buy a similar item or a brand new item regardless of the cost. And the same is true with automobile insurance. If you have replacement value coverage and you have a wreck and it's your vehicle's total loss, you can buy a brand new vehicle current year, even if your vehicle's 2 or 3 years old. So talking to your agent about replacement value coverage is something I would recommend for everybody.
1: And how much is your liability that you have on your insurance policy? Is that very expensive to increase that?
0: Well, that it was automatically increased July 1st of last year, 2025, by the legislature, what we call minimum liability. But as my agent told me one time, it is a good idea to have as high limits as you can afford, because some of these accidents today where you have 2 or 3 vehicles involved, it ends up with hundreds of thousands of dollars in property damage and sometimes hundreds of thousands of dollars in medical bills. So just having the minimum limits is not a good idea.
1: Well, we've talked a lot about inflation. That's obviously one of the things that is causing the cost of all insurance, homeowners and as well as health insurance and car insurance and so forth. What are the other factors that are causing insurance rates across the board to continue to rise?
0: Well, when it comes to homeowners, it's the inflation and the higher costs of building materials to a higher replacement cost. And another factor is the frequent claims filing. And I urge people, when you're looking at your homeowner's policy, don't even think about filing a claim for the little items. For example, if a tree limb blows off and knocks a little hole on the corner of your house and you have to have that repaired, and maybe it's a $1,500, $2,000 repair, you're much better off to just pay that out of your pocket. Don't even file it. Don't even report it to the insurance company. Save the homeowner's claims for the big ticket items. Because what happens if you file multiple small claims on your homeowner's policy, most companies will cancel that insurance and your premiums are going to go up if they don't cancel it. And you're going to pay many times in increased premiums what they paid out on those small claims. And I have people say, well, why do you have insurance if we can't file those small claims? Well, insurance is for the big ticket items. It's all about risk. So things that you can't afford to pay for out of your pocket is much better than filing those little claims. And that holds down the cost for everybody. And when it comes to automobile insurance, there's a number of factors driving up those costs. Number one is distracted driving. We have too many people driving down the road at excessive speeds, looking at their cell phone. Maybe they're talking on a cell phone and looking at a computer or doing other things. It's distracted driving. And when they have an accident, many times it's deadly. And excessive speeding. We have more people speeding today than ever. You can go on any highway or interstate, and you'll hardly ever see anybody following anywhere close to the speed limit. They're going 10, 20, sometimes 30 miles over the posted speed limit, and there's not anywhere near enough state troopers in this state or nation to catch those folks. They'll get some once in a while. You have more people driving under the influence, DWI. They're driving under the influence of drugs or alcohol. And believe it or not, fewer people wearing seatbelts. So if we could get people to slow down, keep their eyes on the road, and put that cell phone down, that would go a long way toward reducing our accidents, reducing deaths, and holding down our automobile insurance premiums.
1: Did I understand that the General Assembly did authorize the hiring of additional highway patrolmen?
0: Well, I've heard that. I don't know the number, but they certainly need that, and I applaud that.
1: I shouldn't bring up something that I don't know about, but for sure. But I'm fairly certain there was an increase in the budget that was just signed. You know, this is the first time we've had a budget in a while.
0: About first in 3 years. And, you know, I do thank the governor for signing that and the legislature for getting higher pay for our law enforcement officers. That was a big deal because our law enforcement officers are, so many of them are so underpaid. It helps a lot.
1: And the same is true for firemen.
0: Exactly. And especially those, the prison guards and anybody involved with our first responders, they all put their lives on the line every day to keep us safe.
1: How did you come out in the budget?
0: Well, we didn't come out too good with the Department of Insurance. We got cut. The Department of Agriculture got cut. So we're both, my office and the Commissioner Troxler are talking with legislative leadership now to try to get a little resolution. And we're working on that. So we're hoping we'll be okay. But it's not over till it's over. But they still have to do some fine tuning to the budget. But overall, there was a lot of good things there.
1: What was cut in your budget?
0: Well, they had us cut $2.7 million in about 27 positions. This is at a time when we actually need to add positions because with all the fraud that's going on with insurance fraud, the rate evasion cases that we're dealing with, we need more investigators and sworn officers to go after the bad actors to hold down our insurance rates. So having the resources available in the agency to help consumers is a big deal, and that's what we want to do. We want to be able to help the consumer without having to turn people away. So that's why we're working hard to restore our budget to where it needs to be. And for the last 30 years, the Department of Insurance has been a self-funded agency, and we were bringing in $1 billion a year to the general fund. But for some reason, the General Assembly decided that it needs to take away the self-funding and let that all go to the general fund and have it everything appropriated from the general fund. But that remains to be seen. But I disagree with that, but that's the way it is with the budget thing. There's some good things and some not so good things.
1: So who is the driving force now in the General Assembly in regard to your office? Is it the House or the Senate?
0: They both are because, they both have power, but you have to get the Senate and the House to agree on any bill that gets passed. Have to agree, but we have to work with both chambers.
1: Well, it's an interesting process, and of course, everybody's got their hand out, whether it's colleges and universities or businesses or whatever. Everybody's got their hands out, and everybody wants to budget increase.
0: And the legislators have a tough job because they have so many issues they have to deal with on a daily basis, and if you look at the number of bills, there's hundreds and thousands of bills, so there's only so much time they can devote to each issue, and they give it their best shot.
1: Well, it's a tough, I'm sure a lot of these decisions are tough for everybody because, as I said, there's a lot of hands out, and every agency, every government facility always thinks that theirs is the most important. And that's
0: right,
1: just,
0: that's
1: I guess,
0: right.
1: Just natural. Who covers the insurance for the state of North Carolina? If the state has a building that they own and it's damaged, is that self-insured?
0: We have the state property fire insurance fund handles that. We oversee that. And every month when I meet with the governor on the Council of State, when we have our Council of State meetings, we give a report of the state property fire insurance fund is to the amount of money that's in that fund. And almost every month, there are claims that come in from our universities, our hospitals, our state-owned buildings for any damage they incurred and the amount of that claim. And so we have to get all of that approved by the Council of State.
1: Our guest is Insurance Commissioner Mike Causey, and we will be back with more conversation about what's going on in the wonderful world of insurance, in which we are all, whether we're a business or individual, we're all concerned about the rising cost of insurance and also the way it protects us. And we'll do that when we return with the next segment of Carolina Newsmakers right after these messages.
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8: A chance of rain this afternoon with mostly cloudy skies and a high of 88. Showers and thunderstorms likely tonight. Cloudy skies with a low of 70. Showers and thunderstorms likely for Monday with a high of 79. More rain Monday night with a low of 67.
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1: We're back on Carolina Newsmakers. Our guest is Mike Causey, Insurance Commissioner for the state of North Carolina. And just how long now have you been Insurance Commissioner?
0: 10 years, and still got a couple more years left in this term.
1: Well, that gives you a lot of experience. And, of course, I guess year after year, you have a different set of problems each year, and some of them get get better and some get worse.
0: What's at the top of your list?
1: Yeah, what's at the absolute top of your list right now as far as your concerns?
0: At the top of my list is holding down the rising cost of insurance premiums for the consumer. But there's a lot of pressure to raise our car insurance rates and our homeowners insurance rates. And our system in North Carolina is different from other states. We have what's called the North Carolina Rate Bureau, which was created by the General Assembly way back in 1977. So anytime the insurance companies want to raise rates for all of us, they file a rate filing with the Department of Insurance. And I have to follow the process, the state law, and on a lot of them, we have public hearings, and most every public hearing we have, whether it's car insurance or homeowners, I get thousands of replies from the public, and they all basically say the same thing. Please don't let the insurance companies raise our rates. I can't stand any more increase in taxes or insurance. So if I either have to say yes or no to those proposed increases. So every time that a rate increase has come before me, I have said no, not just because I wanted to say no, but because I felt as the statute gives me the authority, if I deem those requests to be excessive or unfairly discriminatory, I'm supposed to say no. But when the commissioner says no, you got to go to court. And that's usually 10 months in the future. So holding down those rates is always my top priority. And the other thing is making insurance more available to all areas of the state. I'd like to see more companies willing to write homeowners in the coastal counties and more companies willing to write commercial insurance in the coastal counties and especially the Outer Banks. So, and then I can't leave out fraud. Fighting insurance fraud is right at the very top because we're all paying for that fraud. And if you don't get tough and aggressive going after the fraud, that puts our rates higher and higher.
1: So how do we stand with states like California or our, I guess, our peer states, Virginia and South Carolina? How are our rates compared to theirs?
0: We come out great. We have one of the most healthy, stable insurance markets in the country. And if you look at all the states, there's many studies every year where all different groups from Forbes to different consumer groups rate states on average automobile insurance rates, average homeowners insurance rates. North Carolina consistently ranks among the lowest or one of the lowest average for automobile insurance rates in the nation. I believe it was WRAL a couple of years ago, I was making that statement. They did their own research and they came back in their report and said there was only one state with a lower average monthly automobile insurance rate lower than North Carolina, and that was Wyoming. And my response was, that's great, because Wyoming has more cows than people. And so we do very well compared to our neighboring states on automobile insurance. Homeowners is a little tougher. We're sort of right in the middle nationally. But when it comes to the southeastern states and those states that have coastal areas, we're among the lowest in the southeastern states. So we're holding our own. It's a constant struggle, but we're doing very well overall.
1: I see a lot of these ads on television where people are saying, you know, for $8 a month or so forth, you can buy life insurance. I don't understand that. I don't understand why the premium is the same no matter what your age is.
0: Well, some of that is what I would call a scam, and I would urge people to be cautious and not fall for it. But what they don't tell you is if that $8 a month is probably for $500 worth of coverage. So if you wanted $10,000 worth of coverage, it would be, you know, 20 times what that amount is. And many times these so-called guarantee issue life insurance policies, if you die within the first 2 years, it's in the policy. The only money that the family gets is the premiums that's been paid in plus a small amount of interest. But if you live more than 2 years, then it would pay the full whatever that face amount of the policy is.
1: So you need to really look at the details of that before you sign up for it.
0: Well, that's what they say. The devil's in the details. And when I first started many decades ago in the insurance business, Don, they told me insurance companies give you the benefits on the front page, and they take it away in the rest of the policy in the fine print. And there's a lot of truth to that.
1: Well, of course, you know, the other side of that is the insurance company's got to make a profit, or else why are they in business? So I imagine it's a difficult choice for many insurance companies of just how generous they can be in providing benefits at a lower rate.
0: Well, with the life insurance business, is they go by actuarial tables, and most life insurance is calculated from all the way through age 100. So if somebody that lives to age 100, if they're living past age 100, they're considered to be dead anyway under the actuarial tables. And so they have a pretty good track record of following the number of deaths for each age group each year. So those actuarial tables are pretty accurate, so they know what to charge. But I would really urge people to make sure you're dealing with a company that has a strong financial rating. It does you no good to buy a policy and the company goes bankrupt and can't pay the claims. Now, we do have a guarantee association in North Carolina, so if that company goes broke, you're covered up to a certain amount. In most cases, it's $300,000 through the guarantee association. But having a personal agent that you can talk with that's knowledgeable is your best bet, and I would urge people to stay away from the TV ads and the internet ads.
1: I read recently of a section, this happened apparently some time ago, but there was a particular section in Brooklyn where the life expectancy was much higher for about a 12-block area. And they went in and began trying to figure out, you know, why that was. And they asked this one particular guy, an older fellow, they said, what do you think the death rate is? And his answer was, well, if you ask me, and I wouldn't want to be quoted on it, I think it's about one to a person.
0: That's a good answer.
1: Well, it was a great answer. Anyway, it is interesting how different areas of the country, and of course, some areas you can look at it and say, well, it's health and preventive medicine and so forth, and that can bring increased longevity.
0: Well, certainly your diet and lifestyle has everything to do with a lot to do with longevity. And of course, your genes and the insurance companies always ask the age of your parents or the age your parents died, because that has a lot to do with it also.
1: So, and of course that brings another question up. Of course, this is kind of a Social Security problem, and this is not one necessarily that falls under your area, but people are living longer, and people, generally speaking, are healthier, and that's good.
0: That is good, and it has caused a real nightmare in the long-term care industry, because 20 years ago, 25 years ago, when these long-term care policies came out and were being promoted, the companies really misjudged the actuarial tables. They had no idea people would live as long as they are today or be as sick as they are. And so many of those long-term care companies went bankrupt and out of business, and policyholders are still struggling with that today. But, there is so much when you deal with insurance, it's all about risk. So, you know, having a good agent that you can sit down with and talk to is worth its weight in gold.
1: Businesses, of course, have different needs and so forth, but they've got a lot of liability that a regular homeowner doesn't have.
0: They do, and businesses, you know, should have some sort of umbrella policy liability in case somebody's hurt on their property and so forth. And again, having an agent that knows commercial insurance and business insurance is worth a lot to any business owner. And going back to the Social Security, a lot of people don't realize our sworn law enforcement officers at the Department of Insurance actually are sworn federal agents, and we do Social Security fraud investigations. So that almost nobody knows that, so I thought I'd throw it out.
1: Oh, really?
0: That is right. We do Medicare fraud investigations and Social Security fraud, FBI, White Collar Crime Task Force. We work closely with federal law enforcement and state law enforcement, sheriffs in all 100 counties. And we also regulate bail bonds and surety bonds. So those are some of the things we do at the Department of Insurance that people don't realize.
1: Bail bonds are under your area. I did not know that.
0: They are.
1: Yeah. Well, that's how many bail bondsmen are there in the state of North Carolina?
0: It's a little under 2,000. It's somewhere between 1,800 and 1,900 right now. And we have a group called the Bail Bond Regulatory Division that oversees that. And they're all part of our fraud control group, which consists of the Criminal Investigation Division, Bail Bond Regulatory Division, and we have a legal prosecution team where our lawyers actually go into court working with the district attorneys to prosecute these insurance fraud or bail bond cases that we need to prosecute.
1: Our guest is the insurance commissioner of the state of North Carolina, Mike Causey, and we have one final segment. We're going to talk a little bit more about fraud and some of the recent cases that perhaps you can tell us a little bit about, and generally your plans for the next year. That will be that. Also is on our list of things that we're going to talk about in the next segment. And we'll do all of that when we return with the final segment of Carolina Newsmakers with Mike Causey this week. You stay tuned.

0: now.
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1: As a parent, you said you'd never give up the convertible. Look, the van even has its own vacuum. You said you'd never stop listening to your music. You said you'd never schedule your life around a stuffed animal.
2: Nobody panic. 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
1: You said you'd never give in to demands.
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1: And never put them in harm's way.
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3: We're back for the final segment of Carolina Newsmakers. 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
4: Welcome back to the final segment of Carolina Newsmakers. Our guest this week is someone who's been with us a number of times, and he's talking about a topic that covers a lot of different territories for all of us, and that's insurance. And we've covered a lot of the areas, and so if you have missed the first segments, then you may want to go online and pick it up, and you can do that by going to CarolinaNewsmakers.com, and we'll give you more information about that later on. You were talking about fraud. Let's talk a little bit about insurance fraud, because this is something that at first we say, well, you know, that's the insurance company's problem, but that runs the cost of insurance up. So it's everybody's problem.
5: You nailed it, Don. It is everybody's problem because we are all paying for it. And these estimates, I think, are very conservative and very low, but it has been documented that insurance fraud nationally costs consumers over $308 billion. That's $308 billion with a B. And out of every dollar we spend for any type of insurance premium, at least 20 cents, and I'd argue it's probably closer to 25 cents of that dollar, goes just to cover the fraud. And insurance fraud is rampant. It's growing. And we're fighting it every day, but we're just scratching the surface. And one of the biggest increases in fraud we've seen lately is what I call rate evasion, where companies from other states, particularly New York, they'll have buses or tractor trailers, and they're really based out of New York, but they have a place in North Carolina. So they'll say they're based in North Carolina. They'll take their insurance based in North Carolina, and they'll claim their North Carolina vehicles when they're not. And another form is persuading agents to sell you a automobile policy at a lower rate by misclassifying. And what I mean by that, if somebody comes to the North Carolina from another country, even if they have experience driving in another country, any new resident from another country in this state is considered an inexperienced driver, just like a teenager. And we called an agency in Charlotte that was writing all of these immigrants that had just moved here and not classifying as they should have been as inexperienced drivers, giving them policies as experienced drivers, which is a violation of state law. So, you know, we're probably making some arrest on that one. I won't talk about the details of that case. And then you have people that don't tell the truth when on their applications, whether it be homeowners insurance or automobile insurance. Sometimes it's life insurance or hospital insurance where they ask you, are you a smoker or non-smoker? And sometimes a smoker will put down on that application as a non-smoker. And that's just, it's not right on all levels, but if it's ever found out by the insurance company, they can deny that claim for based on fraud. So we see a lot of fraud issues where people stage accidents, they file fake claims. We could spend all day just talking about all the different types of fraud, but you name it, the fraud is out there, and it takes a lot of sworn law enforcement and legal people to go after the violators.
4: What about, I see a lot of television commercials about bundling.
5: Well, bundling is where the company comes to you and they'll say, well, we will write your homeowner's policy, but we're not going to write it unless you let us insure your automobiles and anything they can find to write. And they call it bundling. And they say, we can give you a discount, a lower premium, if you'll let us bundle your policies and have all your coverage. And that's totally up to the consumer whether they want to do that or not.
4: Is there really usually an advantage to doing it?
5: Well, there could be. You would have to shop around and look at the premium from what that company's quoting versus individual policies from other places. So sometimes it could be, but it's not always the case.
4: What about consumer scams that involve seniors?
5: They are the most prevalent because, as we all know, every single day, all of us, especially seniors, get phone calls on their home phone, on their cell phones. They get text messages. I talked to one senior, a lady in her 90s, that told me that every day she gets 30, 40, or 50 direct mail letters asking for money. And every week she fills up a 13-gallon trash bag with all this junk mail. And I asked her, I said, have you given some of these folks money in the past? And she said, yes. I said, well, that's it. They have you on the list. And many times these direct mail postcards or letters are nothing more than scams, especially if they're contacting you on, say, on behalf of the local police department or the local sheriff's office, asking for money for bulletproof vests or protect our first responders. And you feel sorry, you send the money in, and you find out you just sent a law enforcement agency in North Carolina, you just sent it to Texas. So once the money's gone, it's gone. But there are so many scams targeting seniors, and our office deals with that every day.
4: Disaster victims are also usually targeted when a disaster comes through, either a tornado or a hurricane or a weather emergency. Somebody shows up at your door and they want payment in advance.
5: Well, that's what we call the storm chasers, Don. They follow the hailstorms, the tornadoes, any type of storm damage, and they come from all over the country, and they go to neighborhoods door to door, knocking on doors, offering to get you a free roof, or we've got leftover materials, can repair your storm damage at a very discounted price. And most of the time, those are scams. They're just trying to get whatever money they can from each person, and they move on. If they do repairs, it's very minimal, usually shoddy work, and the homeowner's left holding the bag. So we tell people, don't answer the door. Don't believe these people that are coming knocking on your door. Let me clarify. I had a man fuss at me to say I was trying to put him out of business because his business was going door to door selling some product. And I said, no, I'm not trying to put you out of business. I'm trying to alert people to the scam people that are out there, not the legitimate business people. But if you want a roof repaired or any repair, you call somebody that's been in business a while that has references that you've done your homework on and you know and trust. And if it's a legitimate contractor or roofer, they are so busy, they don't have time to go door to door drumming up new business. So I can tell you, if it's a door to door issue or a personal phone call offering you some special deal, it's most likely a scam.
4: You talk about roofs. Roofs, of course, are interesting because a roof has a definite lifespan, but some of them sometimes are subject to people coming in saying your roof is so old and it needs to be repaired, when indeed it doesn't.
5: Well, that's right. And that there again, you have to be on high alert, and insurance companies are taking a hard look at roof repairs now. In many cases, if your roof's over 5 or 6 years old, they won't even write a homeowner's policy unless you've got a brand new roof. So you'll have to talk to your individual agent about that. But I would just encourage people to not talk to people. Don't answer the door if they come with a roofing company offering some special too good to be true offer, because usually it is too good to be true.
4: When people are dealing with either a local insurance agent or with a company, do you have a way, does the public have a way of contacting you to be sure that these folks are legitimate?
5: They certainly do. They can go to our website, which is ncdoi.gov. They can give us a call. We have a toll-free number that's on that website. But that toll-free number is 855-408-1212. And again, we have people on the phones Monday through Friday, 8 to 5. You can call after hours and leave a message, and we'll call you back. But you can go to that website. You can file a complaint. You can send us any information you want, or they're welcome to call me directly. And I'll give you my direct line in Raleigh is 919-807-6003. And again, somebody's there 8 to 5. After hours, you can leave a message. But we are here to help. And, you know, if you have a doubt about any company or any agency, we'll check it out. We keep a list of approved companies online. And we do audits, exams, and that's what we're in business for, is to regulate the insurance industry, and that includes the agents and the policies and anybody that's marketing those insurance products.
4: What about when someone thinks they see fraud? How confidential? Most people don't want to get involved.
5: They can report that anonymously, Don, just like the Crime Stoppers program. So if you go to that website, ncdoi.gov, there's a little button on their box. They can report fraud, and they can report it anonymously, and they're out of it, and we take it from there.
4: So there's a way of doing that, and they don't have to worry about being involved.
5: Exactly. They don't have to worry about being called to go to court or anything. We handle it.
4: Well, that's, I think, something very important for people to know, because they can bring down the cost of insurance by pointing out fraud and helping you folks do your job better. Well, Mike, thank you so much for being with us. As always, you have supplied an awful lot of information that's very helpful to our listeners as they try to take care of their health, their cars, their home, and their businesses. It's a complicated set of facts, and it's always good to have the resources of your office available to them at any time.
5: Well, thank you, Don. It's always good to be with you. Thank you and Josh for what you do.
4: Well, we're glad to do it, and we look forward to having you back on again soon. Our program, of course, has been produced by Josh Ellis, and if you missed the segments you didn't hear on a half-hour version, you can go to CarolinaNewsmakers.com and hear those two segments. Or if you'd like to hear a repeat of the entire broadcast, you can also do that by going to CarolinaNewsmakers.com. 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And so until next week, Same time, same station. 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
3: 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I'm Matt Murphy, inviting you to join us again next week, same time, for another edition of Carolina Newsmakers. 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
6: Breaking news this hour from townhall.com. I'm Michael Harrington. U.S. Senator Lindsey Graham, a close ally of President Donald Trump, has died at the age of 71 after a brief illness. Graham is known for advocating for a strong U.S. foreign policy and was a key figure in Congress. Virginia's attempted assault weapons ban has apparently backfired.
7: Virginia Governor Abigail Spanberger signed a ban on modern sporting rifles and standard capacity magazines, but it triggered a massive surge in gun sales, with background checks up 241% in June alone compared to the previous year. Legal challenges have partially blocked enforcement, while sales data shows more such rifles in circulation now than before the ban attempt. Ken Lorman reporting.
6: The Department of Homeland Security is tying federal grant money to new election security requirements. We get more on that from correspondent Ron Taylor.
8: DHS says states must submit plans to move away from barcode and QR code voting systems, conduct manual audits of at least 5% of ballots after federal elections, and reconcile voter participation with ballots cast. States must also verify voter registration citizenship records and the citizenship of election workers using federal databases. FEMA says 20% of grant funds will be withheld until states prove they're in compliance. DHS says the measures are critical to protecting election integrity and national security. Ron Taylor reporting.
6: Apple is accusing OpenAI of stealing trade secrets as it seeks to build its own hardware for ChatGPT. This is a major rupture in a partnership between the iPhone maker and the AI company. Apple says in a lawsuit filed in California, the theft of its trade secrets is part of a coordinated pattern of misconduct at an institutional level. This is SRN News.
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0: safer city. I've grown up here my whole life, so I feel pretty safe when I'm here.
1: 29 adults and at least one juvenile were charged for their roles in the incident last weekend. A grassroots group has taken its pleas for affordable health care to downtown Raleigh. One Nation Overcharged held a rally Saturday, one day after the state health plan board approved new policies that would raise insurance premiums for state employees. Christina Galvin, one of the organization's partners, tells WREL it will take a greater effort to make health care accessible across the board.
0: It would be wonderful to have a single-payer health care system where anybody, no matter where they live, where they come from, can go to the doctor and afford it.
1: One Nation Overcharged Popsicles for a Purpose food truck offered free popsicles and asked people to speak out. Motorcycle riders from across central North Carolina hit the road to support Special Olympics athletes. In Raleigh on Saturday, the Special Olympics Committee held a rally at the North Carolina Correctional Institute for Women. Committee co-captain Clarence Godley tells WREL supporting Special Olympics has become a meaningful annual tradition.
2: Year-round, come up with ideas to raise money for the athletes.
1: Godley says volunteers spend the entire year coming up with ways to raise money for athletes across North Carolina. Jeff Hamlin, WPTF News.
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1: A chance of rain this afternoon with mostly cloudy skies and a high of 88. Showers and thunderstorms likely tonight. Cloudy skies with a low of 70. Showers and thunderstorms likely for Monday with a high of 79. More rain Monday night with a low of 67.
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8: Well, good morning, everybody. Welcome back to Sunday Morning Magazine. It seems like July just started, and here it is already. We're almost in the middle of the month.
9: Time flies.
8: Time does fly when you're having fun, or even when you're not having fun, time seems to fly.
9: Yeah, it flies when you're having fun, or if it's 100-plus degrees, I guess.
8: Yes. We had a strange thing about rain this week. We had some areas that just got a deluge, and other areas just didn't get any at all. That was rather strange. Because some areas still have water restrictions, and I have a lake in my backyard, and it almost filled back up.
10: And they set a record earlier this week at the Raleigh-Durham International Airport for the most rain for that day. They had over 3 inches. That was when we had those big batches of storms earlier in the week.
8: Well, I guess this is going to be the way it is all summer, the rest of the summer, till the so-called dog days, which we have already determined on this program that no one really knows the definition of dog days. Dog days seems to imply anything that happens from July 10th to September 1st. I've never really understood it. Okay, so this Friday was National Kitten Day. Now, I'm not a big cat lover, so that didn't shake my boots. But it was also National French Fry Day, and I think I'm not sure if we celebrated that properly or not.
10: Maybe we can feed the kittens some French fries.
8: Yeah. So French fries, everybody's got a different type of French fry they like. Of course, the McDonald's French fry has always sort of been the standard, I guess, right?
10: It is, but I'm more partial to the crinkle cut, like what you'd get at some of the local hot dog stands around here. I know the thin fries that McDonald's makes are my wife's favorite, but if you were to give me a choice, I'd go with the crinkle cut.
8: Well, I read somewhere, and I may have this a little bit wrong, but they said for every hot dog you eat, you're taking 45 minutes off your life. Now, according to that, I would have died 12 years ago.
10: You and me both, buddy. You and me both.
8: What about you? Are you a big hot dog guy?
9: John? I am a little bit more of like a at the game kind of thing, but

0: yes, I've definitely taken a few years off over the years.
1: Well, one of the big topics this week has been the Raleigh teen takeover and the curfew talk. This could be very serious, because once something like this gets started, it's hard to control.
2: And it's been a problem not just in Raleigh, but in a number of cities around the country. I think Charlotte has had some issues with it. And basically, social media is fueling this, because that's how they know to show up. And what we had happen both at the Briar Creek shopping area as well as Glenwood South was just word got around that that the teens were all going to be there. And you had thousands of teens, many of them getting in fights, and some of them with guns.
1: Yeah.
0: Well, and I think what some of the city leaders were really frustrated with is we're not even necessarily talking about a bunch of Raleigh teenagers. In many cases, a lot of these folks are kids coming from all over the state. There were teenagers as far away from New Bern and Wilmington that had traveled up there and were arrested. And so it's a frustrating problem to tackle from a local level. But we even saw some of the state advisory councils and from the governor's office even talking about this issue. So it's, as Bruce pointed out, it's really something that a lot of municipalities are going to have to tackle, because these things can happen so fast with social media now that they really have to be prepared for them.
1: Well, the other thing that's interesting to me is the ones that came from some distance. Did their parents pay for the gas, because gas prices are high and they had to drive a car, I guess?
0: Yeah.
2: It does get back to the parents.
0: It really does. But at the same time, you know, I've talked to folks that live down there on Glenwood South. You know, that whole neighborhood changes as soon as you get past, you know, 11 o'clock at night. And it's just, I think it's something that they're frustrating, and it's they're really running out of options other than a curfew.
1: My phone is ringing. I need to cut it off for the time being. I usually forget to put it on silence, and I did it again. Let's see, what else do we have? Well, that's going to be interesting to see how they come to a resolution, because that's one of those things that's kind of hard to stop once it starts, right?
0: It is. I think they'll, you know, because of this change, it will require some public hearings, so it's not a necessarily done deal per se, but based on the comments that I heard from the council members, the votes are clearly there. It sounds like this is something that the police chief is asking for. So they've got all the cover they need politically to do this. I think it's likely to happen in as early as August, really.
2: And allow me an exit comment on this topic. The mayor, Janet Cowell, made it clear that even though it may take them a month or two to hash out what an actual curfew looks like, she does have some emergency authority. And if they get wind, and obviously authorities should be looking at social media to see where these things are coming, and she can take some action. She, just like it would be like during a snowstorm or a hurricane or whatever, she can put some emergency measures in place to at least mitigate things temporarily.
1: You know, this looks like this is one of the things the National Guard would get involved in.
0: Well, it's not out of the realm of possibility. I mean, most recent time I can remember that would have been in 2016 when Governor McCrory called in the National Guard to Charlotte after we had protests involving that police shooting down there. So it, you know, it's one of those things that can happen. I haven't seen any indication that Governor Stein is weighing that option, but
2: it's in the toolbox.
0: Yeah, it's definitely a tool in the toolbox.
1: Well, and of course, this would be the mayor would have to request it from the governor, but I would imagine that thought has crossed some minds, because that's one way that you can get some additional help and not put so much pressure on the local police. Well, anyway. Okay, and speaking of the governor, he signed the $34 million state budget, which is the first budget we've had in how long?
2: More than 1,000 days.
1: Yeah.
2: I think the number is 1,100 days, something like that. And what's interesting about this is normally when they do a budget, and Josh, you can shed some light on this. Normally when they do a budget late, they will do the pay increases retroactively. They're not doing that this time. So state employees are a little cranky about that.
0: A little cranky. That obviously has a little higher price tag on it. And I think that's part of the reason that they got 8%, but they didn't get that retroactive 8% in terms of teachers. So
2: and we're learning, Yeah, we're learning all kinds of crazy things that have come out of this budget. One of the ones that I just learned within the last 24 hours is they're going to get rid of having stickers to put on your license tax. That all of that's going to be done electronically now, and I'm still trying to figure it out because I had to have my own car renewed, is that you will not have even the, of course, we used to have two stickers, and then McCrory moved it to one sticker that you put on the plate. Now you won't even have that. So it's just going to all be electronically. Supposedly later this year, we will learn more about that as we need to.
1: Well, so how will a policeman or a highway patrolman know that the car is licensed?
2: That is a great question, and I'm guessing it would be all electronically. I'm still sorting through this.
0: Yeah, but I think more and more you're starting to see the flock cameras and these readers on the vehicles that allow them to just scan a plate and instantly run it through a database. So a sticker is becoming more and more obsolete as that technology evolves.
1: Guys, I'm not ready for all this. I'm still an analog guy in a digital society. I'm just not ready.
2: Well, I'm over here still writing checks. So, you know, what do I do? Actually balancing a checkbook every month. So,
1: the teacher pay, of course, was a big step forward, and it sort of got us back in line there. Teacher pay is so confusing in North Carolina because so many different areas have local supplements. And so it's really hard to, when they increase the pay, do the supplements go up or the same percentage, or do those supplements remain in the hands of the local counties?
0: As a matter of law, not automatically, but as a matter of practice, it most often does. I can't think of many times where a local government didn't match it. But it does create a little extra challenge for them. One of the places where it might get really challenging is Buncombe County, where they just changed what – there's another bill that changed property tax evaluation. So it will dramatically cut back with what Buncombe County was expecting to spend. I would imagine that would impact their school funding significantly.
1: Well, you see, that's always been very confusing to everyone anyway, because the tax rate is based on the assessment of the value. And so, yeah, you can have a tax increase in dollars, but you can actually have a decrease if this doesn't happen.
0: Rate, yeah.
1: But, I mean, that's always been confusing to everyone. Still is. And I don't know any other way to change that. So I guess we'll be dealing with that for some time. Okay. So the drought water restrictions, are they still in effect everywhere, or is this just in areas where they didn't get the heavy rain?
2: Well, even the heavy rain that we had is still, we're still in a deficit overall of the drought map that came out Tuesday. Now, admittedly, there has been a lot of rain since that map was generated. Most communities are still in some sort of drought status. I mean, they haven't refilled Jordan Lake yet or refilled Lake Mickey. So right now, this rain has been beneficial. It's helped, especially with the plants and the grass. But from a big picture, we are still way behind the eight ball.
1: I was looking at things that happened on this day in history, and one of the biggest blunders of all times that companies have ever made was in 1985, mm-hmm. and Bruce, you were around. I don't know about Josh.
2: Yeah, I was around. I know what you're talking about.
1: They were talking about when Coca-Cola changed the formula, and they called it New Coke, and everybody was satisfied with the old Coke. And, of course, what happened was a huge outcry, and so in 1985, on this day in history, they announced they would resume selling the old formula Coke after the
2: and they were calling it Classic Coke.
0: Coca-Cola Classic.
2: Yeah. Coca-Cola Classic. And, you know, it didn't take very long for the new Coke to totally disappear. In some markets, it was still popular. I think they renamed it Coke 2 or something. But now we're right back to where we were, where a Coca-Cola is a Coca-Cola. They were trying to compete with Pepsi because Pepsi was getting more market share at the time. And Pepsi had like a sweeter formula. But as we all know, that backfired.
0: Well, in the marketing world, you never want to be the example that people point to as the classic rebranding fail.
2: Unless, of course, that was the strategy all along, which we know it wasn't, but it could have been. It's like you create a demand for something, take it away, you get this big demand, and you say, oh, we're going to bring it back, and next thing you know, it happens over and over with marketing.
1: Well, that was one of the great mysteries of business legendary stories for some time. But my question is, I wonder where they buried the guy who brought this up. I'm sure that he did not maintain his job, shall we say. There were probably those within the company that said, what? And of course, you know, the other thought is, what in the world were they thinking about to begin with? Here you have the leading selling soft drink. I don't care if somebody is making a little inroads on you. You're still number one. Don't ever tinker with that. The other thing I saw in 1913, because we have so much heat right now going on and such a hot summer, the highest temperature ever recorded in the United States to date in 1913 was 134 degrees. But, of course, that was in Death Valley, California. That's the reason they call it Death Valley. 134 degrees. I guess this is a little bit like, I think we mentioned this last week. When it gets over 110 degrees, it's sort of like you can't tell much difference in that and 134, just like you can't tell much difference once it goes to zero and goes down to minus 10. I mean, there's just some things you just can't tell a lot about it. And so anyway, 134 degrees. Wow. That's high. The other thing that I would point out that happened on this day in history, have you ever wondered where the term hooray for our side came from?
2: Sure. Hooray for our side. Probably from World War I or something, huh?
1: No, it happened on this day in history in 1040.
2: Oh, okay.
1: Lady Cadaver made her famous horse ride, and there was one side that said, hooray for our side.
2: Which side were they looking at?
1: Well, I don't think I can explain that to you, Bruce. not on this show, anyway.
2: No, not on Sunday morning. No, sir.
1: Of course, the sad thing of those people in that day was there were no cell phone cameras. I mean, you know, that happened, too. Okay, so get back to a few more serious things. Anything else in the budget that we need to point out that...
0: Well, there was one other thing that was signed shortly after the budget that I thought was pretty interesting that moves crypto ATMs under the authority of the Commissioner of Banks. Now, the reason I think this is interesting is if you've ever seen somebody frantically at a crypto ATM, usually at a gas station, chances are they're probably being scammed. I mean, half of the people that use it are victims of scams. And so... This move to the Commissioner of Banks should put a lot more fraud protection over it, should probably put these in more reputable locations, and hopefully lead to less senior citizens getting ripped off.
2: Who was regulating them before, or were they being regulated?
0: It was not. It was the Wild Wild West. And we're talking about crypto, which is already kind of a Wild Wild West financially, right? So it was as unregulated as you could get, just about.
2: Well, I'm still writing checks and balancing a checkbook, so crypto is a complete mystery to me.
1: It is a mystery to me. I don't understand it, and quite frankly, don't want to understand it. I hope I don't have to. So anyway, okay. Gas prices have sort of eased off, but because of the Mideast situation, and I it's hard to say where that stands from day to day. One day seems like it's... There's no hope for any settlement. And the next day, there's talk of settlement and all this kind of stuff. I think if you can't settle in 40 years, you're not going to sell it in 40 days. So
2: 40 years has probably been even more like 400 if you consider the Mideast.
1: Yes. I don't know that any of us can understand it. And, of course, that's what happens when people who don't live it every day are trying to settle something that people who do live it every day have come up with. It's a difficult situation. I'll tell you something that doesn't seem to be taking off to me is the celebration of America 250. It just doesn't seem that people are very excited about this event in our nation's history. What do you think?
0: I don't have the perspective on it. I was born in 1980, so I missed the 200th, but from everyone I've talked to about it, they seemed like it was a big deal, and everyone celebrated.
2: It was. If
0: you participated in the 250th, it felt like you were taken aside. You know, like it's very amazing to me how political a relatively non-political event should be.
2: Well, I have a theory. I was actually having the same conversation with my wife the other day about the fact that it's not nearly, it doesn't seem to have the same vibe that we had. I think part of the reason is because media is so fragmented. In, you know, in 1976, we had some radio stations, we had a couple of TV stations, and we didn't have social media, and everybody was buying into it, buying into the celebration. We were coming off a very terrible time in our country with Watergate and the Nixon resignation. But people were just, and it just seems like we're so fragmented now with our media and what media we listen to, what kinds of social media we use. And I think maybe that's a possible factor in why this one doesn't feel as big as the one did in 1976.
1: And, of course, you've probably missed the biggest single change, and that was the demise of the daily newspaper as an important part of people's media mix. The daily newspaper.
2: Again, yes.
1: Yeah, I mean, that was huge back in, 50 years ago, that almost every household, I'd say probably 85% of the households, had a daily access to a daily newspaper.
2: And on the front pages 50 years ago, you still would have seen gas prices, trouble in the Mideast.
1: The news hasn't changed that much, but the coverage of it has.
2: Yes.
1: Yeah. So, one thing I failed to mention, and I was going to ask you about this, July is also Family Reunion Month, and that's probably a good month for family reunions. Have your families had family reunions?
2: I haven't.
1: What about you, Josh?
0: Yeah, I went to one. It was a very chaotic cookout, but it was it's just hard getting that many people together at one time. But it was good to see people. It's just they're kind of hard to pull off logistically.
1: Yeah. One other thing I saw when I was looking up this day in history, one of the shortest weddings or one of the shortest marriages of all times was Cher when she married Greg Allman. They were married in 1975, and 10 days later, she files for a divorce. Now, I don't know how long they dated or courted before this, but, I mean, you know, it would seem that she would have a better idea before they got married. So it makes you wonder if that was done for publicity or not.
2: No, probably.
1: You know, one other thing that happened on this day in history, back in 1979, Chuck Berry, the famous musician of the 50s and 60s and who made numerous visits to the state fair in Raleigh, was sentenced to 5 months in jail after being found guilty of tax evasion. And, of course, he was always famous at the state fair and everywhere else because he always insisted on being paid in cash. He would not appear anywhere unless they agreed to pay him in cash. So, you know... I'm sure
0: who would have seen this coming?
1: Well, you know, tax evasion. I mean, it would be very hard to prove one way or the other. So I would imagine that whether he was really truly guilty or not, but it would certainly be hard for him to prove it one way or the other. That's for sure. The other thing that I look at, and I still don't understand how people can pay such huge amounts for something that is definitely a piece of memorabilia. But in 2008, and this is almost, this is 18 years ago, the drum skin used on the cover of the Beatles' Sgt. Pepper album sold for $1 million. Now,
2: wow.
1: Who would pay $1 million for a drum skin?
2: It's interesting. It's you're talking about celebrity weddings and talking about paraphernalia. I just read something that a bag of just the leftover garbage from the wedding between Travis Kelce and Taylor Swift, somebody is selling that stuff for $25 a bag, and they're sold out.
1: Well, that, of course, some of the pictures are beginning to leak out. There weren't supposed to be any pictures, but that was some affair. And, of course, I think somewhere back in this day in history, she made $185 million about 20 years ago. So, you know, money is not much to Kelce. She's got plenty. And apparently they had about, 1,000 guests, something like that.
2: Yeah, I wasn't invited. Were you, Josh?
0: No, I figured it got lost in the mail. I didn't want to be rude about it, but, you know, I'll follow up with them later.
1: Yeah. Okay, so here's a trivia question for you. After chocolate and vanilla, what is the world's third favorite flavor?
2: Of ice cream.
1: It's orange.
2: Orange. Yeah. I think of orange as a sherbet, not as an ice cream.

0: I'm not sure. It didn't say ice cream. It said just flavor.
1: Oh, okay. All
0: chocolate,
1: right.
0: Chocolate, vanilla, and orange.
1: Okay.
0: I don't know that. I guess that's interesting. I don't know how they determine this stuff. I do know that I remember that the person who brought oranges to America was Christopher Columbus. Did you know that?
1: I think I did know that.
0: Well, you know, there's just some things that just, it's absolutely useless to know one way or the other. Cameron Boozer was named the ACC Male Athlete of the Year, and what an athlete he was. And he's going to make millions of dollars. So are all the guys that play college basketball these days, which is a lot of things that people are concerned about. And, of course, the wonderful Holiday Inn in downtown Raleigh becoming
1: Hotel Indigo.
0: Hotel Indigo.
1: Great landmark. Glad they're preserving it.
0: Yeah, I am too. It's been buried a couple of times, but always revived before the final day came. Well, that's about it for Morning Magazine for this week. We hope that you'll have a good week. First, we'll see you again next week. Same time, same station. So the next week, have a good week, everybody.
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3: I'm Jeff Hamlin. Stephen Stroud, an influential Triangle real estate figure who was a key player in the Carolina Hurricanes' move from Connecticut to Raleigh, has died. Stroud was involved in several key developments across Raleigh and Wake County. A Raleigh couple says they're still shaken after they came up close with a gunman over the 4th of July chaos downtown. The couple, who has to be identified only as Nate and Eliza, say that their vehicle was struck by bullets as they were leaving the 4th of July fireworks show at Briar Creek Shopping Center. Nate tells ABC 11,
4: I saw the barrel and everything of the gun, and it was kind of scary because I didn't know if he was shooting behind me or at me.
3: Motorcycle riders from across central North Carolina hit the road to support Special Olympic athletes in Raleigh on Saturday. A special ride was held at the North Carolina Correctional Institution for Women. Jeff Hamlin, WPTF News.
5: 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With SRN News, I'm Michael Harrington in Washington. Senator Lindsey Graham, the South Carolina Republican and a close ally of President Trump, has passed away at the age of 71 after a brief illness. He was known for advocating a strong U.S. foreign policy and was a key figure in Congress. He initially opposed President Trump, but later became a staunch supporter. Tributes have been pouring in from the likes of leaders, including Israeli Prime Minister Benjamin Netanyahu, who called Graham a great friend of Israel. South Carolina Governor Henry McMaster described him as irreplaceable. Apple is accusing OpenAI of stealing trade secrets as it seeks to build its own hardware for ChatGPT. This is a major rupture in a partnership between the iPhone maker and the artificial intelligence company. Apple says in a lawsuit filed in California federal court, the theft of its trade secrets were a coordinated pattern. This is SR.
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3: A chance of rain this afternoon with mostly cloudy skies and a high of 88. Showers and thunderstorms likely tonight. Cloudy skies with a low of 70. Showers and thunderstorms likely for Monday with a high of 79. More rain Monday night with a low of 67.
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8: We're so glad you've joined us for Living in the Light, the Bible teaching ministry of Ann Graham Lotz. Today, her daughter, Rachel Ruth, has a very important

0: Important message. She takes us back to the book of Genesis with insights into the amazing story in the life of Joseph. The point is, like Joseph, you don't want to give in to the temptation of complaining. You also don't want to feel sorry for yourself when things turn bad. Actually, you need to stay focused on the Lord, even in the midst of betrayal and hardship, because God is showcasing His glory through you. Here now is Rachel Ruth with Living for God in a Wicked World.
1: My mom and I just recently finished writing a book on Joseph, and it is so much on my heart, and that's what these two messages are going to be from, on the life of Joseph. But I'm excited to share with y'all, and I kept thinking of how to introduce this, and it's on suffering, and I feel like the Lord put me through a lot of suffering, and maybe it was in preparation of writing a book on it. I've been through a lot in life, some things I can't share, some things I can, but 10 years ago, my dad, who I was so close with, I felt like I was his son. I have a brother, but I feel like I was the son. And he was from New York. He was so great. Love the Lord. Just an athlete. Very dear and special to me, but he suffered from diabetes, and it just kind of took control and really hurt him physically because we needed money. I mean, my husband's a high school football coach, and I would clean my parents' house once a week, and I went over to their house, and I saw Dad, and I was vacuuming and doing stuff, and talked to Dad. He was so sweet. Just talked to him for a minute that morning, and didn't know that was the last time I would talk to him, because my mom found him in their pool later that afternoon, and he had fallen in. Somehow he probably passed out and couldn't get out. And so my dad passed away, and that was a difficult day for me, difficult time. And then 2 years later, my grandfather, y'all know him as Billy Graham, I know him as Daddy Bill, he was very special to me, and he passed away. And 6 months after that, my mom got diagnosed with breast cancer, had to go through all that with my mom. My brother got COVID, almost died, went to the hospital, and then I had the two heart attacks, and then had to go because of the blood clots and the stroke, and been to the hospital 12 times. I mean, it's just been wild, and the attacks on my health have just been so brutal, and I'm telling you what, I know what it is, because I know it is an assignment from the enemy. It's almost like I had a hitman on me, you know, a demonic hitman trying to take me out. And every time I would get hit with something in suffering, I would go to God's word and just ask the Lord, okay, Lord, what do I do? And he would give me a promise. And after the heart attacks, he promised in a verse that said, you will not go that way again. And I knew God was telling me, you're not going to have SCAD again. And then when I had the blood clots, and I was just like, worth it, you know, it's so painful. And they, I don't know, they didn't ever figure out where they were coming from. And the Lord kept giving me verses probably 7 times in 1 week that he would preserve my life. And so I was like, all right, I'm going to keep going. You know, I'm not going to worry about this anymore. And God just continues to walk me through suffering. But suffering is a very real thing. And the Lord also has healed me from, I got major PTSD after those heart attacks. Every pain was like, oh, it's happening again. You know, and then it just, I didn't know there were panic attacks. But after that, I started having those, and God's healed me from all that. And suffering is part of the Christian life. Just because we love Jesus, we're following him, we're doing work for the Lord, doesn't mean we get a free pass. We will be hit with suffering, and it's what God brings in our lives to teach us to be dependent on him. It's what God allows us to go through to give us character and strength. And so I don't know what you're going through, and I don't know what suffering it is. You know, maybe it is panic attacks or dealing with fear and anxiety. Maybe it's health diagnosis or difficulties in marriage or your family. There's so many ways we suffer as women. God is faithful to us. And I think that's the big thing. Faithfulness is, it's not a passive word. To be faithful, there's an action that has to come from it, you know? And so God faithfully watches over us. He watches over us and takes care of us and walks us through these difficulties. They never catch him off guard. He knows what's coming in your life. He knows what you've been through. He sees it, and there's always a plan. There is always a plan and a purpose for your suffering. And we're going to see that played out in Joseph's life. Just to give you a little background from where Joseph started and to this point in chapter 39 that I'm going to talk about today, I'll just give you a little background, and I'm sure many of y'all are familiar with Joseph, but he is near and dear to my heart, and I cannot wait to meet him in heaven. And he's just, I can't even believe he was human. He was so amazing in the way that he handled suffering. But Joseph, if you remember, he was the favorite son of Jacob. So there was Abraham, then there was Isaac, then there was Jacob, and then Jacob had the 12 sons with, you know, four different women. And that's a whole other story. But Joseph was the favorite son of Jacob, which is not right. You know, you shouldn't have favorites. But Joseph was that, and his dad loved him. And Joseph was an obedient kid. He loved his dad, and when he was out working with his brothers, you know, and they were tending the sheep, and his brothers were shirking their duties or being mean to the sheep or not doing something right, Joseph would go back and tell his father. And he did it because, you know, already you can see those manager skills coming out in him and just wanting to do the right thing. And so his dad loved him, and because of that, his dad gave him a coat of many colors. And I'm kind of like, Joseph, why'd you put that on? But anyhow, he put on this coat of many colors, and his brothers hated him for it. His brothers became so jealous of him and hated that his dad loved him the most and gave him this beautiful coat. And then to make matters worse, Joseph had two dreams, and he decides to share them with his brothers. And the dreams showed him reigning over his brothers, and all of his brothers were bowing down to him. And his brother's like, what are you talking about? We're not going to bow down to you, Joseph. And then he has another dream that not only were his brothers bowing down to him, but his parents. And even his dad was like, hold up, you know, you're going a little too far with this. That's not going to happen, whatever. It just fueled this hatred inside of his brothers. But God has a plan in that. And so Joseph can't help the family he's born in, can't help the attitude of his brothers. God had a plan in all that. And so one day, one fateful day, Joseph comes to his dad, and Jacob says to Joseph, I want you to go check on your brothers. They're down and check them with the sheep. Just go check on them and report back to me. Joseph, as the dutiful son, he goes out to check on his brothers. And just to imagine, I like to picture everything in scripture, so I just have a wild imagination. But anyhow, Joseph, maybe he picks up a pomegranate off the counter or something, you know, just starts eating it, walks down the path. It's a beautiful day. He's got everything going for him, and he's this favorite son, and he's got these plans for his future. Maybe he's already picked out a plot of land that he wants to have a family and wants to have his own sheep and all this stuff, and maybe he's got a crush on a girl down the path. I mean, who knows? You know, he's 17, and he's just walking down on a normal, possibly beautiful day, had no idea his life was about to change dramatically. And he walks down this path, and he gets to Shechem, to this field where his brothers are supposed to be, and he doesn't see them. And he's walking around, and he's looking, and they're not there. And as the Lord would have it, a man walks up to him. And a man says, you know, what are you looking for? And he said, well, I was supposed to find my brothers here. They were supposed to be tending sheep. And the man said, well, I actually think I overheard them say that they're going to Dothan. Joseph's like, oh, you know, thank you so much. And so he turns and heads to Dothan. And right there, you know, you just want to shout, don't do it. Go home. Please just go back home. And he went that way because God had him on a path that he needed to go on. And sometimes that path leads you into destruction. Sometimes that path leads you into hard, hard suffering. But it's the right path. It's the path that God wants you on. And Joseph heads down this path. And as he gets closer to Dothan, he sees his brothers ahead. And he's like, oh, you know, in his mind, you know, he's just walking along. Oh, there they are. Oh, perfect. I'll go find out how they're doing. And as he got closer, did he see their expressions? Did he see the anger and rage on their faces? And was he taken aback a little bit? Like, you know, hey guys, what's going on? And when he sees them run towards him, and they seized him, it says they grabbed him and they probably beat him up, and he's probably struggling. What's going on? What are y'all doing? And then they grab him and they throw him into a pit. They were going to kill him, but Reuben said, hey, let's just throw him into this pit, this cistern. And they throw him into this cistern, this dark cistern. He falls onto the bottom. You know that hurt. I mean, just think about that. Throwing into this rocky cistern, you know, he got cut up and bruised, and he's screaming and crying. And it even says further on in Genesis, when the brothers come back in, anyhow, it's an unbelievable story, but they recall what happened, and they said, you remember when our brother was pleading with us to free him from that cistern, and Joseph must have been crying out, you know, Reuben, Simeon, Levi, Issachar, what are you doing? Let me out. Okay, guys, I get it. I get it. I'm sorry. Just tell me what's going on and we can work this out. And nothing, didn't hear anything. And he just sat in the bottom of that pit and wondered what is going on. And can you imagine the if onlys that were going through his head? The if onlys, if only I had turned around at Shechem, if only I'd just gone back and my dad would have said, that's all right, we'll wait and hear from him later. And if only I hadn't worn that coat of many colors that they had stripped off. And if only I hadn't shared those dreams with my brothers, and all the if onlys we could have. And I just wonder what if onlys you have. If you think, if only I hadn't gotten into that car. If only I hadn't taken the first sip of that alcohol. If only I hadn't been born in that family. If only I hadn't married the man I married. All the if onlys we struggle with as women, and we can go back and we beat ourselves up and we think about all these things. But did you ever stop to think God had you on a path? He had you on a path, and he still has you on one, and he's got a reason for that. He's got a reason for the things you've gone through in life, and it's a different experience than everybody else. It's your story. It's what you've gone through, and God's going to use it, and he wants to use it for his glory. And so what is our heart posture like? Are we willing to be used of the Lord in our suffering, in the things that we've gone through? And so what are those if onlys that you faced? I think about these heart attacks that I had, and there's so many times I had these if onlys, like if only I hadn't gone to the stress test, and if only I just stood up to that technician and said, no, I'm not doing this, and I just walked out, and all these things. But God had me on a path, and it is a path that's taught me to trust him when everything else is pointing against me. All the doctors are telling me another thing, and I just have to trust in God's word, and it's been a path where he has taken me deep with him. And what is God wanting to take you deep in? And are you fighting him? Are you frustrated? Are you angry? Just trust the path that he has you on in your affliction. Think of Charlie Kirk's family, the if onlys that they have. You know, they could have thought, if we just put up, you know, that protective glass, and if he had just not gone to Utah Valley that day, and if he had just turned his head a little bit like Trump had, and all the if onlys they could have had. But God had a greater purpose. And, oh, absolutely, Jesus loved Charlie Kirk and never would have wanted him to die for a million years, except there was a greater purpose. And in the death of Charlie Kirk, look at the millions of people that have marched all over the world shouting Christ is King, and atheists buying Bibles for the first time, and people going to church, and the harvest in this young generation of kids coming to Christ, and people talking about Jesus being bold, and it's unbelievable, and you can see the purpose in it. You can see the glory that's coming through such tremendous suffering. And so whatever your if onlys are, whatever affliction you're in right now, you trust God that he's got you on a path and a plan, and be willing to see that, because he's faithful to us in the middle of our suffering. But not only in the middle of our affliction is he faithful to us, we have to be faithful to him in our attitude. And in verse 2, so Joseph gets to Egypt. So can you imagine him? And so his brothers sell him into slavery. So he's sitting there, and all of a sudden these Ishmaelites come up. Do you realize that the Ishmaelites were their cousins, distant cousins? Because you remember Abraham had Isaac and Ishmael. And so these were distant cousins of Joseph, and they sell him. They're slave traders. And so they sell their brother Joseph. And you wonder if Joseph, mile after mile, 300 miles to Egypt, if he just kept turning around, you know, while he's bound to the cart or whatever, and he's walking, he kept turning around thinking, oh, my brother's going to come back. Was this just a cruel joke? And I've learned my lesson. And, you know, is my dad going to come? And mile after mile after mile went by, and he laid out under the stars at night. And all that time, when you've been through what he's been through, when your life just changed just like that and suffering hit, what is our attitude? And he could have begun to be bitter and angry towards God and turned against God. Where are you, God? Why is this happening to me? And I can't believe you've allowed this in my life. And he could have turned on God. But Joseph never did. And he gets to Egypt. And it says they put him, they sold him into slavery. And so he probably was on an auction block. And can you imagine him standing there, probably in a cage, or maybe he's just chained up on this thing. And these men come through to try and buy different slaves. And they poke him and prod him and whatever. And Joseph right there could have screamed and shouted, "Do you know who I am? I'm the princely son of a wealthy man in Canaan. And I was sent here against my will. And let me free. Don't you dare touch me. I'm not going to serve you. I'm not going to be a slave to you." He could have shouted and gotten angry and bitter and rageful. And he stood there. He accepted it from the Lord. He gets bought by Potiphar. And there we see God's mercy and affliction. Like I said, always, always, always in your suffering, look for it. You can see God's mercy and affliction where it could be way worse than it is. And God just allows this mercy and affliction. And so Joseph was bought by Potiphar, and Potiphar was the captain of Pharaoh's guard. And so he was an important man, and he bought Joseph. Joseph could have gotten bought by a guy that would have beat him every day and didn't give him food, and it could have been a terrible situation. So it was a terrible situation, but it was better than it could have been. And so he goes into Potiphar's house and begins to serve Potiphar. And it's amazing his attitude, because think about it, if you all were in that situation, if we were in that situation, and you would be so angry. I mean, I would. Like, what is going on? I can't do this, Lord. This is the bottom of the bottom. Are you even here? Do you even see what I'm going through? And been so upset. And then you would get to Potiphar's house. And I think I'm amazed that Joseph didn't just say, "I'm not doing a thing. I'm not going to lift a finger. In fact, I'm going to sabotage Potiphar's house. And I can't believe this has happened," and just given up on God. But instead, Joseph's attitude was amazing. And so look what happens in verse 2. Of chapter 39, it says, "The Lord was with Joseph, and he prospered. He lived in the house of his Egyptian master. When his master saw that the Lord was with him, and that the Lord gave him success in everything he did, Joseph found favor in his eyes and became his attendant. Potiphar put him in charge of his household, and he entrusted to his care everything he owned. From the time he put him in charge of his household and of all that he owned, the Lord blessed the household of the Egyptian because of Joseph. The blessing of the Lord was on everything Potiphar had, both in the house and in the field. So he left in Joseph's care everything he had. With Joseph in charge, he did not concern himself with anything except the food he ate." Joseph went from being a 17-year-old boy in his father's house with everything he could ever want and loved by his father, to now he's a slave in Potiphar's house. And he had an incredible attitude. He literally just took it on, like, "Okay, Lord, this is where you have me. I'm going to serve you to the best of my ability." And he didn't get bitter. He didn't get angry. He wasn't mean. He wasn't angry towards Potiphar or the people in his house, or, you know, wanting, "You serve me. I'm not going to serve you. I deserve better than this." And all the things that we can do when we're in the situation that we're in, when we're suffering. And what is our attitude like in the middle of our suffering? What is our attitude like when we got a pile of laundry, you know, when we've got dishes in the sink, or we've got kids that maybe driving you nuts, or maybe because you don't feel well, maybe you suffer from migraines. My sister suffers from horrible migraines all the time, and that can be so crippling, and it's hard to have a great attitude. And my sister does. I mean, she's amazing through her suffering, just staying so positive. And what is your attitude like with the doctors, you know, with the girl putting an IV in for the 7th time because it never took? You know, it's like, "Oh, it's okay. No, it's okay." You know, that happens so many times. But what is our response to people? You know, is it just you're hurting, so you just want to hurt everybody else? And we would need to have an attitude that even in the midst of it, that's what God's wanting to do. Part of what he's wanting to do in the midst of your suffering is to teach you to just let go of yourself, die to yourself. And Lord, how can I glorify you in this hospital room? How can I glorify you in this marriage? How can I glorify you raising kids that are difficult? How can I glorify you in a job where there's no other believers? You know, how can I glorify you when I've just lost all my money? And all these things that hit us, and God's just watching. He's just watching and just waiting for us to bring him glory through our attitude. And it is not an easy thing. And so I don't know what situation you're in. Just think about that. You know, what is our attitude in the midst of it? And We have a woman that works at our office, and Mrs. Sandy, she was my girl, two of my girls' third grade teachers. She's just so wonderful. And I asked her one time, I was like, would you be willing to come? She was talking about retiring. I was like, well, do you want to come work at our office? We'd love it. And she answered phones, and she came and had worked for us for, I don't know how long it's been, maybe 8 years. And then just recently in the spring, got diagnosed with pancreatic cancer. She's been going through chemotherapy, and she's just teeny tiny, lost so much weight, just so small, and has, you know, lost all of her hair. And would you believe she's not like, I've been serving you, Lord. I've been working in ministry, and I've had joy. And then why does this have to hit me? And I've got four daughters and all of my grandkids. And instead, she has had the most beautiful attitude. And even though she can't work anymore, she still comes to the office, and she's helped train the girl that's taken over her job. And she comes to the prayer time and prays for all of us and smiles. And that's the kind of attitude in the middle of suffering. I have another friend, dear friend, Mitch Mason, and they just actually, which is crazy, I was going to talk about him today, and the News and Observer, our local newspaper in Raleigh, just wrote an article on him, and he's the chaplain for the University of North Carolina football team, and he's been there through several coaching staffs, and Belichick actually kept him, if y'all keep up on all that, but anyhow. Mitch played football in college, and he's just this strong, wonderful guy that I just adore. And he and his wife have just been good friends, and he had spoke, and my daughter asked him to come share his testimony. He has a raw, rough testimony of growing up in South Florida and just what God did, took over his life. And then he's become this chaplain at Carolina. And about 5 years ago, he got hit with something. He was walking on the field, you know, praying for the football team as they're practicing, and his legs gave out and he fell down. So they rushed him to the hospital, and for 5 years, he is in constant, extreme pain. Nothing is helping. His body is shutting down, but it's shutting down in very painful ways. His whole body, his brain, his migraines, and his joints, his muscles, and the doctors can't figure it out. He keeps getting one thing on top of another. So one diagnosis, and they're all rare. And so I keep praying against the enemy, against his life. But Mitch, you can follow him. It's called Tar Heel Chaplain, at Tar Heel Chaplain on Instagram. But anyhow, he puts stuff on his social media all the time about praising the Lord. He'll be in the hospital, he's hooked up, and he said, y'all, I'm just praising the Lord today. God is faithful. You know, we're in this fight together. We can glorify the Lord. And what a testimony. That's it. What's your attitude? Suffering. It stinks. It's awful to suffer. It's hard. It's not going to be easy. None of us want to go through it, but if you're chosen to go through it, is for a purpose and a plan, just like Mrs. Sandy brought him glory, is bringing him glory, just like Mitch is bringing him glory. You can bring him glory through your suffering, whatever it is. What's our attitude in the middle of it? It's something that, it's not just like, okay, I'm going to have a good attitude. It's really something we daily have to think about, almost hour by hour. You know, what's my attitude right now? Okay, I'm heading into this situation. I'm going into this meeting, and so-and-so is coming back to the house. What is my attitude going to be? And we've got to be faithful in these last days to bring God glory in our suffering, because people watch. They watch you. When they know you're going through stuff, they want to see how you handle it. And I know she's talked about Jesus before. Let's see how she handles this. And you want to showcase God's glory and know that he's going to bring you through, and it's going to be awesome. And not only choose to be faithful, but then we want to choose to be firm. And everybody knows what the word firm means, but I looked up the definition just because sometimes it helps. Firm is not soft or yielding when pressed. Solid, hard, stiff, or rigid, securely fixed in place, not shaking or trembling, steadfast, unwavering. So Joseph was firm, and he was firm in his conviction.
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7: This hour from townhall.com, I'm Michael Harrington. Senator Lindsey Graham, a close ally of President Trump, has passed away after a brief illness. The South Carolina Republican was 71 years old. Graham was known for advocating a strong U.S. foreign policy. He initially opposed Mr. Trump and ran against him for president in 2016, but later became a staunch supporter. The U.S. has attacked Iran today over an Iranian strike early this morning on a vessel in the Strait of Hormuz. Iran has since responded with attacks targeting several countries in the Middle East, including Bahrain, Kuwait, Qatar, Oman, and Jordan. The burst of fighting raises new questions about efforts to reach a permanent end to a war that began on February 28th. The strait is a key transit route for oil and natural gas and has been the sticking point in negotiations. House GOP leaders plan to bring legislation to the floor this week that would make daylight saving time permanent.
8: GOP leaders are moving ahead with a vote on the so-called Sunshine Protection Act because the bill is a major priority for Florida Republicans, including Congresswoman Anna Paulina Luna. It's also a top priority for President Donald Trump, who in recent months has personally been calling lawmakers to urge them to back the measure that would add more sunlight to the evening hours and end the twice-yearly practice of changing the clocks. Luna helped tank a procedural vote before the 4th of July holiday in protest of the Senate not having passed the GOP elections bill known as the Save America Act. She is still not committed to allowing legislation to go through when Congress is due to return on Monday. Bernie Bennett in Washington.
7: Volkswagen CEO has indicated he's trying to avoid closing plants as he seeks to turn around the automaker's performance. The German company faces pressure to cut costs at home and increasingly intense competition in the lucrative Chinese market in particular. Its fundamental realignment is reportedly over now. More on these stories at townhall.com.
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11: I'm Jeff Hamlin. Stephen Stroud, a key real estate figure who was instrumental in the Carolina Hurricanes moving to Raleigh, has died. Stroud was involved in several key developments across Raleigh and Wake County, including the Crossroads development in Cary. As chair of the Centennial Authority, Stroud had a vested interest in funding and executing the construction of a downtown Raleigh arena. It would eventually be known as the Lenovo Center, which opened

0: They saw Brown pull out the gun. Eliza tells ABC 11 there was uncertainty afterwards.
1: I was terrified, and I definitely thought I was hurt. Like, I thought, I was like, was I just shot?
0: The couple said the bullet did not enter their vehicle. Motorcyclists from the Triangle were back on the roads for a good cause. On Saturday, a charity ride benefiting Special Olympics North Carolina was held at the North Carolina Correctional Institution for Women. Event co-coordinator Rajia Ellis tells ABC 11 Special Olympics is a personal matter for her.
2: People in my family that, you know, deal with those kind of issues as well, it's just important to be a part of it and to give back.
0: Ellis has family members with disabilities and wanted to help ensure athletes know that they have a community behind them. Jeff Hamlin, WPTF News. A chance of rain this afternoon with mostly cloudy skies and a high of 88. Showers and thunderstorms likely tonight. Cloudy skies with a low of 70. Showers and thunderstorms likely for Monday with a high of 79. More rain Monday night with a low of 67.
3: 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Sunday morning music. Songs of faith and inspiration, praise and worship. I'm Paul Michaels. It's my pleasure to be playing the music for you this morning, and I hope you'll enjoy the songs that we've picked out. We begin with Marilyn Sellers, her version of One Day at a Time. One.

0: Music for your Sunday morning from News Radio 680 WPTF. We heard Do Lord from the Anita Kerr Quartet. That's from a 1960s album called Sunday Serenade. The Oak Ridge Boys did In the Sweet By and By. The Gaither Vocal Band gave us Satisfied. We heard the Rambos sing Sheltered in the Arms of God, and we opened up the hour this morning with Marilyn Sellers and One Day at a Time. Quick break, and then we come back for more Sunday morning music in just a moment here on News Radio 680 WPTF.
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0: I'm Paul Michaels. Thank you for being with me on this Sunday morning here on WPTF. We continue with our Sunday morning music now. Brad Paisley kicks off this segment, When We All Get to Heaven.

0: From News Radio 680 WPTF, music for your Sunday morning, The Hoppers, just now, and I Know Who Holds Tomorrow. Before that, we heard Squire Parsons, Sweet Beulah Land. The Don Marsh Chorus sang, Since Jesus Came Into My Heart. Glenn Campbell did Standing on the Promises. And Brad Paisley kicked off this segment with When We All Get to Heaven. Quick break, and then we'll be back for our final segment of Sunday morning music in just a moment here on News Radio 680 WPTF.
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0: 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A local news brief and the latest AccuWeather forecast right after that. And then it's Carolina Newsmakers, WPTF's weekly public affairs program with Don Curtis. We invite you to keep listening for that. Our music continues now. For this Sunday morning, we begin our final segment with the Glen Ellen Chorale, Trust and Obey.

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6: We've got vibrant partnerships already with community colleges in the region. I think there's opportunity to expand not only throughout the state, but perhaps with neighboring states as well.
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7: Actually, it has its roots with Stephen Miller, none other. And I'm as against nationalized election now as I was back in 2022 when the Democrats tried to do it.
5: The latest news, talk, traffic, and weather.
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3: Welcome to Washington. I'm John Roberts in for Brett Baer. We have new information on the U.S. strikes this week against Iran. Plus, the U.S. is preparing to host a global summit on transnational far-left terrorism. Democrats have an Israel problem. We will tell you what that means for the party. But first, an interview with the former partner of the man accused of assassinating conservative commentator Charlie Kirk was played during the preliminary hearing. Senior correspondent Claudia Cowan is in Provo, Utah. She's got the details for us.
4: Good evening, John. The prosecution has now rested its case, and now it's the defense's turn, with witnesses from the ATF taking the stand. After more delays due to objections by the defense and Erica Kirk's attorney, that much-anticipated interview with Tyler Robinson's former roommate and romantic partner finally played in court. Lance Twiggs was given immunity for doing this recorded interview with the prosecution back in April. Twiggs says Robinson left early on the morning of September 10th, the day Charlie Kirk was killed, and claims not to have heard from him until 11 that night. Text messages were shown and read in court where prosecutors say Robinson admitted to Twiggs that he was the one who assassinated the conservative commentator and had left a confession note under his keyboard. Twiggs finally saw Robinson in person the next day.
5: Did he talk about what he had done?
6: Didn't go into detail. I just asked him in person if what he said was true the night before, and he said it was. I started crying a little bit and said he wishes he hadn't done it.
4: Twiggs was asked about security camera images of Robinson and says it appeared to be him. He recognized his shoes and sunglasses. Twiggs says while Robinson talked about politics, he did not specifically mention Kirk before the day of the shooting.
5: How about political issues? So did you ever talk about gender identity issues and LGBTQ rights?
6: No, not really. Usually if he did talk about politics stuff, it was relating to Trump or current, like, policies being, issued or voted on.
4: Twiggs also testified that before the shooting, Robinson was trying to get a hold of a rifle and was interested in engraving bullets for an upcoming hunting trip. Engraved bullets found in the suspected murder weapon were shown in court. That evidence brought Erica Kirk to tears. Only a portion of the 37-minute interview was shown in court, but the judge says he will consider the entire Twiggs recording when he determines whether there is enough probable cause to move this case to trial.
3: All right, we'll look forward to more of that. Claudia Cowan Forrest with the update. Claudia, thank you.
5: Did you and he ever talk about politics?
6: He did more than me. I don't really keep up with politics very much. He'd usually talk about stuff he heard on the radio.
5: What about Charlie Kirk? Did he ever talk about Charlie Kirk?
6: I personally have never heard.

0: We're going to talk about Charlie Kirk before specifically.
1: Let's bring in Joshua Rutter. He is a Fox News contributor and criminal defense attorney. We talked at length about this earlier. While Lance Twigg seemed to suggest that Tyler Robinson did not appear overtly political in any of their discussions, he definitely, and we saw this in the text messages that were exchanged on Discord, saw Charlie Kirk as a purveyor of hate.
2: Yeah, that was an interesting moment during his testimony through that recorded statement where he said that he didn't hear him talk much about politics or even Charlie Kirk, whereas his text messages revealed that he was nearly obsessed with him. And even the etchings that he put on the bullets seemed to be that he was obsessing over this moment that he wanted to have and in this assassination that was all targeted at this man, that he said that he just could no longer deal with his hate. So whatever conversations they may have had, how honest Lance Twigg was being about all of that, I think it's very clear through the text messages, the Discord chats, the letter that he left behind, that he intended to kill Charlie Kirk because of the person that he was and what he stood for.
1: So in this interview, the things that really stuck out to me were the talk about the engraved bullet casings and apparently Tyler Robinson's reaction in court when that was brought up, the still images of Robinson on the campus and in the stairwell, and then when he asked Robinson in person, the day after the shooting and the day after they exchanged those messages, he got an in-person confession when Robinson said, yeah, it was me.
2: Yeah, so if you're counting, this is now an in-person confession, a confession over text messages, a confession over Discord, and a confession in a letter. That is a lot of times that a person has admitted their involvement in this murder, and at some points showed remorse over it, and at other points showed that he was proud over his actions. As far as connecting himself to this crime through his own words, either coming out of his mouth or through his own hand, he has certainly done a lot of the work for the prosecution. Add to that the case that we had from the rest of the week with the forensics regarding the surveillance and the DNA and now the bullets. It is a very, very powerful case that the prosecution has presented.
1: In those text messages, Tyler Robinson appeared to be very concerned about the rifle that he said that he dropped outside of the scene of the Charlie Kirk assassination. Here's a little bit of that exchange. He says, delete this exchange, first of all. Then he goes on to say, my dad wants photos of the rifle. He says, grandpa wants to know who has what. The feds released a photo of the rifle, and it's very unique. He's calling me right now, not answering. I mean, when you put together the pieces of this puzzle, the purpose of the preliminary hearing is to find out whether or not this will be held over for trial. It would seem that the prosecution more than met their burden in holding this over.
2: I think absolutely. I mean, if they were simply going in to try to reach that low threshold, they probably met that on day one or two. But bear in mind, too, this is a death penalty case. And so a lot of this evidence they're going to have to use later on to convince jurors after a conviction to put him to death, the greatest punishment that we have in this country. So some of this evidence about the etchings and understanding how he almost viewed this as a joke is going to go a long way with those jurors and might be part of the reason why prosecutors wanted to make sure that it was admissible at this point in the proceedings.
1: Just real quick for us, Josh, do you believe that this will ever get to trial, or do you think he'll cut some sort of a plea deal with the prosecution?
2: I think after this week, his team is probably seriously thinking about going to the prosecution and asking for that hat in hand. But it's up to the prosecution whether or not they want to take the death penalty off the table.
1: All right, we'll see where it goes. Josh Ritter, as always, thanks for the analysis. Appreciate it.
2: Absolutely.
1: So far, there are no reports of new U.S. military activity against Iran. Meanwhile, sirens sounded at least three times in Bahrain, home to the U.S. Navy's 5th Fleet headquarters. Iranian missiles also targeted Kuwait and Qatar. We have Fox Team coverage. Mike Tobin in Tel Aviv has got the latest on the U.S. military action. We begin, though, with White House correspondent Aisha Hasni. Good evening, Aisha.
3: And John, good evening to you. Here at the White House, some breaking news. We have just been given an update on what's been happening with Iran. A U.S. official telling us that technical talks will continue with Iran despite those strikes back and forth. And the administration is still committed to finding a resolution. That is coming from the administration, even after Iran violated this memorandum of understanding. And even as millions of Iranians flooded the streets in Iran, threatening to kill the president. Hundreds of mourners dressed in black hold a giant red flag that reads, "We will kill Trump." Another group of women hold up puzzle pieces that read, "Killing you is not enough. For us, we want to uproot demons." And this man holds up a sign that simply reads, "Revenge." That is the message Iran is sending on this final day of Ayatollah Ali Khamenei's funeral. Despite the scenes on the streets, President Trump reveals Iran's leaders are calling him to cut a deal.
4: They called a little while ago. They want to make a deal so bad. I just don't know if they're worthy of making a deal. I don't know that they're going to honor the deal. That's all.
3: As the president mulls whether the U.S. will return to a full-scale military conflict,
5: the president knows how to play his hand better than anybody else in the world.
3: Renewed scrutiny on his security. The New York Times reports it was the Secret Service that urged the president to leave the NATO summit in Turkey aboard the old Air Force One instead of the new Qatari-donated plane he arrived in, raising questions about whether the plane was retrofitted with sufficient security measures. The White House pushing back, telling Fox the new Air Force One is a state-of-the-art aircraft that has been fitted with high-level security protocols that ensure the safety of the president and his staff. The president did not divulge if there was a specific threat on his life that prompted the plane swap, but he says he is Iran's top target.
4: I have a threat all the time. I'm number one on their list.
3: And John, oil prices fell on the news that Iran has reached out to the president to try to cut a new deal, but Strait traffic is still moving slowly. A U.S. official tells us the U.S. helped move ships in the double digits, but the tracking firm Kepler reports only 6 vessels crossed today. That is compared to 25 yesterday in the Strait of Hormuz. John?
1: Well, we will soon find out if Iran is serious this time. Aisha Hasni for us on the North Lawn. Thanks, Aisha. We're getting new information about the results of two nights of U.S. airstrikes against Iran. Our senior correspondent Mike Tobin's in Tel Aviv with that part of the story.
6: The U.S. struck another 90 targets inside Iran, from missile launchers to runways. 2 rail bridges were targeted, which the U.S. said were used by Iran to transport weapons. State media reported explosions in Bushehr, home to a massive nuclear facility. But a U.S. official said the targets were on the coast. The nuclear plant was never hit. 14 people reportedly killed, 9 of them members of Iran's Revolutionary Guard, all in the aftermath of 3 commercial tankers struck by Iran while transiting the Strait of Hormuz.
7: That was a deliberate provocation. Iran had to have anticipated the United States' response.
6: The Gulf Cooperation Council calls the attacks a violation of international law. Still, Iran remains defiant. Its parliament speaker posting, "The Strait of Hormuz will only open with Iranian arrangements, not American threats." The Kingdom of Jordan intercepted 8 Iranian missiles. Iran also launching strikes against Bahrain, Qatar, and Kuwait. Most were intercepted. Only Kuwait reported that someone was injured by falling debris. The 6-day funeral for the slain Ayatollah Ali Khamenei ended in his hometown, Mashhad, manifesting as a show of resistance and mistrust of the U.S.
8: There are strong politicians who change what they say every day, and we should not have met with or trusted the agreement we signed.
9: From the first day of the ceasefire and the memorandum of understanding, it was clear that all of this was nonsense.
6: Iran's Foreign Minister Abbas Araghchi spent the afternoon working the phones. He reached out to his counterparts in Saudi Arabia, Oman, Qatar, and Turkey, trying to drum up diplomatic support. John?
1: All right. Mike Tobin for us. Mike, thank you so much.
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2: It's just really not a war so much, it's a denuking of Iran. This is all about taking nuclear weapons, not allowing Iran to have nuclear weapons.
3: There's going to have to be a new set of targets that the military goes after. I think top of that list, not necessarily the drones, will probably be the cruise missile and their ballistic missile production.
4: They still got an enormous missile capacity. They're going to be very hard to move on giving up their nuclear capacity. So I think we're in for quite a struggle here.
5: I'm John Roberts in for Brett Baer. Let's get some insight into the U.S. military action in Iran. Joining us tonight is retired Marine Corps Major General Arnold Punaro. General, good to have you with us. The typical strikes in around Bandar Abbas in the Strait of Hormuz, but look at this. Up toward the northwest here in Bushehr, CENTCOM struck an IRGC Aerospace Force command center, which I noted is only a number of miles away from Karg Island. And the president was talking about the possibility of taking Karg.
6: Well, John, as you and I have discussed over these many months, you've got to focus on actions, not words. Mm-hmm. And sadly, but predictably, our skepticism has been validated. Iran has reverted to form, the bad actor that they are.
5: Yep.
6: They violated the ceasefire. They attacked shipping in the straits. The Wall Street Journal has commentary today that they may be trying to restart their nuclear program. They don't negotiate in good faith. Frankly, the worst form of delusion is self-delusion, and we're dealing with leaders in Iran that combine the two worst traits I can think of, religious fanatics and terrorists. There's no such thing as kinder, gentler terrorists. The negotiations are not going to go anywhere. I think we ought to send our negotiators home on their summer vacations. Let our military go after these targets you just discussed. Karg Island basically ships out 90% of all Iranian oil, and we could seize that with the amphibious ready group with the 82nd Airborne. And in addition, we've got to continue the military pressure to reopen the straits.
5: Well, what's interesting to me is that the IRGC doesn't seem to mind this back and forth. They hit a ship or they do something, firing missiles at bases in Kuwait or Bahrain or Qatar, and they get hit back again. And as long as they keep the U.S. off balance, they seem to be quite happy. And they also keep the price of oil up there, which they know puts pressure on President Trump. So the question that I have, and I think I posited this to you before, is it time to just end the IRGC?
6: Well, we have to. You're never going to get beyond this if we don't do this. They're never going to agree to something that's acceptable to the United States. And even if they did, they're going to violate it just like they did during the JCPOA. So our military, we've got to keep the economic pressure and the economic sanctions going, for sure. But our military, they're still working down the target set. That's got to be one of their top priorities, is the IRGC. Because, like you say, they're never going to change their stripes. You just have to take them out. The other thing we've got to do is the Congress needs to get off their duff, come back and pass the funding bills, particularly the supplemental that has all the money for the munitions. Our industry is ready to go. The Pentagon is ready to go. We don't have the money.
5: Yeah. The Wall Street Journal had an interesting analysis of why Iran keeps on acting in its belligerent fashion over the Strait of Hormuz. It has to do with paragraph 5 of the Memorandum of Understanding. This is what the Wall Street Journal said. Trump administration officials saw that clause as unlocking the strait, the main accomplishment of the president. Deal. Iranian hardliners, however, have used it to push a maximalist interpretation that gives the Islamic Republic exclusive control over the waterways, a key source of leverage. The language of the deal has left the two sides fighting over that point rather than making progress on the final agreement on Iran's nuclear program. Paragraph 5 says that Iran will make arrangements to restore shipping and then work with Oman to have some sort of administrative capacity over the strait. And it looks like they're taking that very literally.
6: Well, it's poorly worded, poorly negotiated. I hate to say that about our great negotiators. They're never going to give up control of the straits, you know, voluntarily. We're going to have to basically assert control and keep them. I don't think we want to have Iran or Oman controlling the straits or Hormuz and charging a fee, even if they're letting shipping go through.
5: Yeah. All right. Well, we'll see if the president goes back to kinetic action. You never know, because the IRGC just can't resist attacking shipping. General, good to see you as always.
6: Always a privilege,
5: Thanks
6: John.
5: Thanks for joining us. Eight men in total are now facing murder and terrorism conspiracy charges for their alleged roles in a thwarted drone and sniper attack on the UFC cage fighting show staged at the White House last month. The indictment says the plot began in May when the group began amassing money, firearms, ammunition, body armor, explosives, drones, and medical equipment. There was also communications equipment and other items. Law enforcement officials learned about the threat just 4 days before that White House event. A former Olympic canoe racer is pleading not guilty to deliberately damaging the recently renovated Lincoln Memorial reflecting pool. David Hearn, who competed in 3 Summer Olympics, entered the plea through one of his attorneys. The 67-year-old from Bethesda, Maryland, was indicted last week on a single felony count of property destruction.
7: We'll be back with more right after this.

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2: I'm John Roberts in for Brett Baer. Senior ministers from dozens of countries will be here in Washington next week to discuss what the Trump administration calls transnational far-left terrorism. But not everyone on the guest list is in favor of the initiative. Our senior foreign policy correspondent Jillian Turner tells us why. She's at the State Department. Good evening, Jillian.
3: Good evening to you, John. Secretary of State Marco Rubio is focusing in now on U.S. counterterrorism efforts here at home and around the globe. Right now, the State Department is focusing on what it is calling far-left political terrorism. This carried out by groups that fall under that Antifa umbrella. Rubio is convening next week here a group of senior ministers from more than 60 countries. He has invited them to Washington, hoping to crack down on far-left terrorism, which the department now tells us has surged in the U.S. and Europe since as far back as 2016.
4: Far-left political terrorism has been a threat that existed for a very long time, but it has gone unaddressed. And we're making sure that we solve that problem, the terrorist actions that those groups are taking, including kidnappings, including the targeting of critical infrastructure. That's what we're focusing on.
3: President Trump designated Antifa a domestic terrorist organization in a 2025 executive order. Then last December, Secretary Rubio slapped foreign terror labels on four European groups aligned with Antifa, and he said to expect more. So ahead of Secretary Rubio's summit, some European leaders are balking. They say their countries have no affiliations with Antifa. In response to this, officials tell us not to be fooled. They say far-left terrorists may be diffuse, but they run a, quote, well-established international network. John?
2: It's a growing problem, no question about that. Jillian Turner at the State Department. Thank you, Jillian. Democrats in Maine are jockeying for a position in the renewed race for the party's U.S. Senate nomination. Graham Plattner, who won the primary election by a landslide, has suspended his campaign amid several scandals. Correspondent Alexis McAdams tells us where things stand. She's in New York.
5: What they consider a pickup truck progressive, because I fight for issues that are important statewide.
6: Former Maine Senate President Troy Jackson officially entering the race to replace Graham Plattner, joining other candidates like former Maine CDC director Dr. Nirav Shah, working to sell themselves as the state's most progressive voice.
7: And I'm proud of the fact that when it comes to matters of policy, there is very little light between Graham and me.
6: Plattner suspended his scandal-laden campaign this week after one ex-girlfriend accused him of rape and another accused him of violating her sexual boundaries.
8: We won, and now they are not going to let us have it.
6: The oyster farmer and former veteran is blasting the Democratic establishment, who he says forced him out.
8: People in D.C. need to stay in D.C. Decisions should not be made in back rooms by people in places of political power.
6: About 600 Democratic delegates will pick the party's new Senate nominee, not voters. Party leaders say they will choose a replacement at a special nominating convention sometime this month. Now Mainers unsure who, if anyone, can beat Republican Senator Susan Collins.
9: Puts everyone in a difficult position, especially because of the fact now that Susan Collins showed up and he looked like someone that might have been able to beat him. I think if you have something in your past, it's going to come up.
3: So listen to this. Despite suspending his Senate campaign, Graham Plattner has not yet filed the paperwork, John, to be removed from the ballot. He's still on it. Fox News confirming he is holding off until the very last day of the deadline on July 13th. That's at 5 p.m., John.
2: All right. Well, we'll keep watching this one closely. Alexis McAdams for us. Thank you. Whoever wins the nomination in Maine will surely have to come out with a position on Israel. U.S. support for our longtime ally has become a major issue for Democrats this election cycle. Here's our chief Washington correspondent, Mike Emanuel.
10: Support for Israel among Democrats has dropped significantly, according to a new AP poll. In Tel Aviv, potential 2028 hopeful Rahm Emanuel, who is Jewish, warned Israel has become a pariah under Prime Minister Benjamin Netanyahu, and relations with the U.S. are likely to change.
11: Without question, the alliance is at a crossroads. This alliance needs significant changes and a new direction.
10: New York City Mayor Zoran Mamdani refuses to affirm Israel as a Jewish state, calls AIPAC monsters, and refuses to condemn intifada rhetoric. But his net favorability rating among Jewish Americans is 32 points higher than Netanyahu's. And now Democrats on November's ballot are bashing U.S. support for the prime minister.
12: The genocide that we are complicit in with our taxpayer dollars that otherwise could be used here at home to build more hospitals.
10: A new AP poll finds 58% of Democrats say the U.S. is too supportive of Israel, while around 62% say the U.S. is not supportive enough of Palestinians.
13: We all agree that the innocent deaths of individuals in Palestine, that has to stop.
10: As Israel becomes a litmus test on the left, some Jewish Democrats warn anti-Israel sentiment is leading toward anti-Semitism. At least one Ohio Democrat claims it is not exclusive to his party.
14: There's this, you know, rising anti-Israel, anti-Semitic thing happening on both sides.
10: Democratic Socialist lawmaker Francesca Hung, who is running for Wisconsin governor, is now apologizing for calling the police in 2023 about a pro-Gaza protest display featuring a red splattered Israeli flag, a decision she now says she regrets. John?
2: Mike Emanuel for us tonight. Mike, thank you so much.
15: We'll be back with more right after this.
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14: When they hit, we hit back much on. We've already won militarily. I just don't know if they're worthy of making it. I don't know that they're going to honor the deal.
15: I never thought that an attack on Iran, a war against Iran, would lead to them abandoning their nuclear program. Once they're attacked by the United States and Israel, hardliners in the regime are going to be more committed than ever to their nuclear weapons program.
16: The ceasefire gave us time for our military to restore our munitions stockpiles. The might of the American military is something that the Iranians do not want to face again.
17: I'm John Roberts in for Brett Baer. All right, so where does the Iran conflict and the negotiations go from here? Let's bring in our panel, Tom Bevin, Real Clear Politics co-founder and president, Matthew Continetti, scholar at the American Enterprise Institute and Wall Street Journal opinion columnist, and Democratic strategist Adrian Elrod. So, Matthew, why don't you start us off? The president looks like he's finally had enough of the IRGC playing games. The question is, how far will he take it?
18: Well, I think the key decision here, John, was that the strikes in retaliation for the Iranian attack on shipping in the Strait of Hormuz were disproportionate. Prior to the most recent round of fighting, we had been engaged in what President Trump sometimes called love taps. Iranians shoot a cruise missile, we fire back, hit an empty radar installation. This time, as Trump said, it was 20-1. The attacks last night even more severe. And I think that sends a definite message that the Iranians cannot exercise a veto over the Strait of Hormuz. That's a basic principle of international affairs. And right now the battle is to open the strait. And I think we're on the path to doing so.
17: You know, Tom, as we were discussing with General Panaro just a couple of minutes ago, the fact that we're still arguing over the Strait of Hormuz, it's a lot of people shaking their heads here, because paragraph 5, which the general said was poorly worded, said that Iran would take steps to open the strait and then have negotiations with Oman and its Gulf neighbors on how to administer the strait in the future. And I think they've probably taken that pretty literally.
19: Yeah, I mean, the Trump administration is sort of caught in Groundhog Day. We're over and over and over again, we're going through the same exercise. And Trump has tried a variety of different things, right? He's used the stick, then the carrot, then the stick. He's called them, he's praised them, now he's calling them scum. He says they're trustworthy, now they're not trustworthy. Mm-hmm. But we always seem to end up in the same place. And that is, I think, by design on the Iranian side. But as the general said, you know, taking out the IRGC is one way to end this, but that's a lot easier said than done. And can we possibly do that without actually sending boots on the ground, putting boots on the ground, which is something the president has said he is not willing to do?
17: Yeah, I mean, they are so firmly ensconced Iran, it would be difficult to uproot them. I'm saving this one for you, Adrian, if you're wondering why. Oh, no, you're going to like this one. Because the president has been reluctant to go back to all-out kinetic activity. And this column in the Wall Street Journal may explain why. Stockpiles of oil are still so low that the central U.S. storage hub in Cushing, Oklahoma, has reached operational limits that would make withdrawing more crude challenging. Meanwhile, inventories in the government-run Strategic Petroleum Reserve, a system of salt caverns on the Gulf Coast, keep falling and sit at the lowest level since 1983. He is so concerned, the Wall Street Journal suggests, about what's going to happen with oil that he's been a little bit hands-off with Iran.
20: Yeah, I mean, look, at the end of the day, President Trump is a politician. He understands that if gas prices are high going into the midterms, that the party in power, this time the Republican Party, is going to have a very difficult time. It's a tale as old as time. It's very simple. Ron Klain, President Biden's former chief of staff, used to say every day the first thing he looked at was not, you know, CNN or Fox News or the Wall Street Journal. It was GasBuddy.com, because he wants to know what the price of gas is. And he understands that if people are paying less in gas, that means they're feeling better about the economy for a variety of reasons. So, I mean, he knows he's got about 4 months until the midterms. And even though he's not on the ballot, he effectively is, because his party's on the back.
17: Yeah, there's no question that the oil markets are really skittish about what's happening in the Strait of Hormuz. And every time something happens, the price goes up, then it comes back down a little bit, then it goes back up again. I want to ask you about this, because this was really weird. President Trump sent his new 747 to England to ostensibly go on a tour for the troops to examine it, while he took the old Air Force One from Turkey to the UK, where he caught up with the new plane. Here's what The Hill said. Secret Service advised Trump not to fly the Qatari-gifted Air Force One. The president was asked about it on Air Force One. Listen here.
21: Were you aware of any credible threat by Iran against your
22: Well, I am a threat all the time. I'm number one on their list before you. But if I go, you go.
17: Right? do you make of this kabuki theater with the airplane?
18: Well, I think the Secret Service seemed to have concerns about whether the new Air Force One is fully equipped to deal with any missile threats that might have emerged from that region.
17: You're going to get a note from Stephen Chung for saying
18: that. Well, this is what I've seen reported. But I'll just say this, is that the Iranian government has been trying to kill President Trump for years, and there's no clearer sign of the threat that they pose to this president and to this country than their fanatical determination to attack our leadership. And that's one more reason why we need to open up the strait and deny the IRGC their main lifeline, and that's economics. And it's economic pressure, not necessarily boots on the ground, that can bring them down.
17: Adrian, the Wall Street Journal is reporting that Israel apparently informed the White House of a new Iranian plot to assassinate the president.
20: Yeah, I mean, this is a very dangerous situation that we're facing, that he's facing, that our country is facing, that our world is facing right now. The Middle East is a very dangerous place because of the instability and what's happening in Iran. Also, John, this is underscoring the fact that if you were the president of the United States, do not accept the gift of an airplane that is modeled to be and is intended to be your new Air Force One by a different government. I realize the Qataris are one of our top allies in the Middle East, but they still made this plane. We don't know if there's some sort of intelligence compromise. We don't know if they installed some like kind of device. We don't know because it was not manufactured in the United States, and I think that's one of the challenges that people see him having by taking this plane.
17: Or maybe there's something missing from the new plane that is on the old plane.
19: Could be. I mean, we do know the administration, they thought the old plane was done and going to be retired. There was no plans to use that. I know the White House said, look, that was they brought it over there and used it as a distraction. Mm-hmm. But it did seem clear when they moved to the new plane that was going to be the new plane forevermore, and the old plane was going to go out of service.
17: Yeah, so maybe the president just uses the new one to fly to friendly places until they get it all figured out.
0: I want to be very clear about this. The pursuit of a so-called greater Israel is as self-destructive and fanatical as the chant from the river to the sea. Your government has been complicit in the horrors now being inflicted on innocent families in the West Bank. That undermines your international legitimacy as a small nation at a time when you can least afford it. The hard truth is that America's silence through the years has engendered the worst of your domestic politics.
1: I would recommend to Mr. Emanuel and those who are so easy to criticize us that selective moral outrage is really a problem. You have to be morally outraged about all violence.
17: Tough words for Israel from the former mayor of Chicago, former congressman, and former Obama chief of staff, Rahm Emanuel. Here's what Political magazine observed about Emanuel's speech. This is not Zoran Mamdani or Ilhan Omar speaking. Emanuel has been an engine of centrist policymaking and political positions since the 1990s. Words he regards as a form of tough love for the Israeli people and tough non-love for Netanyahu now reflect mainstream democratic thinking. Adrian, he's long had a problem with Netanyahu, but he was raised in an Orthodox Jewish family. His father was born in Jerusalem. Rahm Emanuel volunteered at an IDF base in 1991, and he's had close ties to Israel, but had some pretty tough words.
20: Yeah, and I think what you just laid out there only underscores the importance and significance of Rahm giving this speech. I mean, first of all, there's no secret he may run for president in 2028, so I think this is a kind of a stake in the ground that he's planting to emphasize the fact that you can be supportive of Israel, which he undoubtedly is, but you can also have sympathy for the Palestinians, and you can be very frustrated with Bibi Netanyahu, which is, I think, where a lot of Jewish Americans and, frankly, a lot of people who are not Jewish feel right now.
17: Let's go to the polls, since that's your stock and trade. Real Clear Politics, this is a Fox News poll, though.
19: Yep.
17: but you cover those.
19: Yeah.
17: As to whether or not the United States is too supportive of Israel, 40% said yes. Getting it about right, 40%, not supportive enough, 19%. So, I mean, there's a real split in the American public that goes right about down the middle.
19: Yeah, and look, there is some of this on the right as well, but it's the majority of it is coming from the left, this anger. I would say, I think Rahm was trying to sort of put a stake in the ground for 2028 and say, try and thread the needle here and be able to sort of speak to his base, which is very anti-Israel, but also sort of deflect that all onto Netanyahu. But I would submit to you, even if Netanyahu were not in office, which he may not be in the future, that Democratic feelings towards Israel would still remain pretty anti.
17: And getting even more so with this new crop of socialist candidates, including Malat Kiros, who said this, quote, if we're going to have an allyship with Israel that calls itself a democracy, they have to act like it. It's not a democracy to engage in apartheid or occupation, and this aligns with the overwhelming opinion of voters in our party. I mean, Democrats are increasingly becoming anti-Israel, and some would say anti-Semitic.
18: That's right. Emmanuel's trying to lay out a position for the establishment that is critical of Israeli policy, but doesn't wholeheartedly abandon the alliance. The problem is that many of the claims he made in his speech are just not true. He said that Israel is alone on the global stage. That's just false. The U.S.-Israel alliance continues. And moreover, before Operation Epic Fury, Narendra Modi, the leader of the largest country and democracy in the world, visited the Israeli Knesset and spoke glowingly of a U.S. Israeli-Indian partnership. So Israel's not isolated. Then Emmanuel said that Israeli artists and scientists are being excluded from international forums because of Israeli policy. That too is false. It is the BDS movement, the anti-Semitic, anti-Israeli movement, that is pushing Jews out of public spaces. Right. And finally, Emmanuel says that, well, if you have a 23-state solution with the Arab League, then all of a sudden you can have peace in the Middle East. Yeah. He's avoiding the fact that the main obstacle to peace in the Middle East, John, is not Israel. It is the Palestinian rejection of Israel's right to exist.
17: We got to go, folks, but thank you for being with us. Really enjoyed the discussion today.
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24: 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Now come, let us walk together with hope as we worship our risen Lord.
17: Good morning.
25: Good morning.
17: It is good to welcome you into the house of the Lord this morning. We're glad you're here. My name is Kevin Baker, one of the pastors here. And if you're a regular
5: attendee, or if you're here for the first time, you'll see maybe these. There's a lot of things in those in the pews, but if you see these kind of sitting there sideways, they're connection cards, and you can fill these out. You can let us know anything. If you'd like to be added to our prayer and praise email, where we now lift up all the things we celebrate, but also the intercessions that we do in our church family together, please add yourself to that email list. If you don't yet get the E Street Weekly, our weekly newsletter to kind of keep you updated on things that are happening, if you're interested in speaking with a pastor, baptism, membership, how to get connected, how to build a spiritual friendship in this place, and all the opportunities for doing that, you can put all that in there, and we just ask that you place that in the offering a little bit later in worship. Welcome. We want you to know that you are welcome and wanted here by a God who knows you by name and loves you without limits. When you're full of questions, or when you're full of faith, when you know your purpose, or when you're searching for it, when you are lonely and hurting, or in those times when you feel seen and valued, when you're ready to serve, or in the seasons when you need to be cared for, no matter who you are, where you're from, or who you love, we are more like the people God is calling us to be with you here, so welcome. Everything that you need for worship is in the bulletin that you got when you came in. Let us stand together and begin with worship and praise as we sing for the beauty of the earth, number 92.

0: And all of God's people said, amen. Amen. Would you join me in our prayer of confession as it's printed in your bulletins this morning? Let us pray. Gracious God, you are the giver of every moment and season. You have blessed us with the gift of time to love you and serve others. We confess that we too often allow our days to be stolen by worry, consumed by busyness, or wasted on things that do not honor you. Forgive us when we squander our time in ways that are not healthy or holy. Help us to redeem the time you have given us, that we might walk wisely in your purposes. Through Jesus Christ, our Savior. Amen. Hear now the good news. The promise of Scripture is true. If we confess our sins, God is faithful and just, will forgive us our sin and cleanse us from all unrighteousness. In the name of Jesus Christ, you are forgiven.
1: In the name of Jesus Christ, you are forgiven.
0: Glory to God. Amen.

0: Good morning, and please join me in the prayer for illumination. Holy Spirit, in this moment, open our hearts and minds to receive your word. Help us to hear not just with our ears, but with wisdom that transforms how we live each day you give us. Speak to us now, we pray. Amen. Our epistle lesson today is a reading from Ephesians chapter 5, verses 15 through 21. So be careful to live your life wisely, not foolishly. Take advantage of every opportunity because these are evil times. Because of this, don't be ignorant, but understand the Lord's will. Don't get drunk on wine, which produces depravity. Instead, be filled with the Spirit in the following ways. Speak to each other with psalms, hymns, and spiritual songs. Sing and make music to the Lord in your hearts. Always give thanks to God the Father for everything in the name of our Lord Jesus Christ. And submit to each other out of respect for Christ. This is the word of God for us, the people of God.
1: Thanks be to God.

Hear now the reading from the gospel, which comes from Jesus' Sermon on the Mount in Matthew. We just sang a portion of it. Matthew 6, beginning with verse 25. Therefore I say to you, don't worry about your life, what you'll eat, what you'll drink, or about your body, what you'll wear. Isn't life more than food and the body more than clothes? Look at the birds in the sky. They don't sow seed or harvest grain or gather crops into barns, that your heavenly Father feeds them. Aren't you worth much more than they? Who among you by worrying can add a single moment to your life? And why do you worry about clothes? Notice how the lilies in the field grow. They don't wear themselves out with work, and they don't spin cloth. But I say to you that even Solomon in all his splendor wasn't dressed like one of these. If God dresses grass in the field so beautifully, even though it's alive today and tomorrow, it's thrown into the furnace, won't God do much more for you, you people of weak faith? Therefore, don't worry and say, what are we going to eat? Or what are we going to drink? Or what are we going to wear? Gentiles long for these things. Your heavenly Father knows that you need them. Instead, desire first and foremost God's kingdom and God's righteousness, and all these things will be given to you as well. Therefore, stop worrying about tomorrow, because tomorrow will worry about itself. Each day has enough trouble of its own. The word of God for us, the people of God. Thanks be to God.

0: Amen. You may be seated. Lord, we thank you for the gift of this day. Time set aside to worship you in spirit and in truth. So in these next sacred moments, I pray that you'd help all of us lean forward with faith and hope and anticipation, that we might hear what you have to say and respond today with obedience and with joy, for we ask this in Jesus' name. Amen. Be careful how you live, not as unwise people, but as wise, making the most of the time, because the days are evil. Because the days are evil. I don't know what you hear when you hear that phrase. I know the first time I heard it or read it, what jumped out at me was evil. Kind of just, it's the word that captures your attention. Evil. Evil times, evil days, evil actions. Something that feels like we're all too acquainted with, even in the past week. Even when you pay attention or try to avoid paying attention to the news cycle. Evil. All around us. But I want to invite you to hear that phrase a little bit differently. Making the most of the time, because the days are evil. In other words, this is also, or perhaps maybe first and foremost, a passage about time. Days. I don't know what you think of when you hear the word day. Maybe a 24-hour period, sunrise to sunrise, morning to evening. But I would remind us that in Paul's time and in the early church, throughout Scripture, the word day meant much more than just a 24-hour period. It referred to an era or a season or a period of time. We know these expressions in English. It's kind of dangerous to say it, but you could say back in the day or back in my day. Could be dangerous. Way back then. Could say back in the time of the horse and buggy. Well, that precedes me, just in case anybody's asking. Or back in the time or days when. Same kind of expression. We're not talking about specific calendar dates. We're talking about entire epochs or ways of thinking and living, seasons that have gone before. So when Paul says the days are evil, he's not just saying that evil's happening now, although that probably was and still is the case. He's not just acknowledging that there are evil events that are occurring in the world around us, though I'm sure that was true in the first century when he first writes to the church in Ephesus, and it's true of us today. Maybe, perhaps, Paul is actually saying time itself is under threat. Can I say that again? Time itself is under threat. In other words, the very gift that God has given us. We've been talking about stewarding gifts. This All Things Bright and Beautiful series in September. Last week we talked about trees. We talked about how do we care for creation. How do we be good stewards of all of the gifts of God's earth around us. By the way, I came in early this morning with my liner from my compost bucket, and I put it in the back thing there in case anybody wants to join us in doing that. We're continuing to do that as one small act of stewarding the earth. But today we're talking about how to steward another gift, the gift of time. Because I would suggest to us this morning that time is being contested. It's being wrestled away from us, stolen by forces that might seek to distort and detract and diminish God's purposes for time in our lives and in our relationships. If you need an exhibit A, perhaps from this past week, you don't have to look any further than what's been going on in the news. In the wake of the tragic assassination of Charlie Kirk, even as people were grieving, it was hard to avoid seeing the online viral divisiveness. It seemed like it reached unprecedented levels. It's not even, can't even use the word unprecedented anymore, because it feels like it's, everything is, and it just keeps being unprecedented. People on all sides of the tragedy, politicizing, posting, correcting, oversharing. It's easy to get caught up in a rabbit hole, consuming minutes, time, hours, entire days of mental and emotional energy. Had a friend of mine who wrote about that and said, there's a deep sickness in our response to tragedies. He wrote, it's sick to claim anyone got what they deserved, unquote. It's sick to use prayer as a jab against others. It's sick to defend anything with callousness that's not becoming of Christ. He wrote, wellness in our public life could look different. It would mean grief that refuses to dehumanize other people, courage that insists on action, prayer that humbles and unites rather than divides us. It would mean a reverence for life that always outweighs our attachment to things. I thought it was a hopeful word. As I reflect on the past 7 days personally, I guess I could speak from my own testimony, my own use of time these past days and hours. For me, I was hyper aware that there's forces competing for my time and energy. Do you ever feel like that? You go through each day and you just feel like there's forces competing for your time and your energy, your attention. There's the incessant, never-stopping media coverage of graphic violence, the endless scroll of takes and counter-takes, the irresistible pull of news, breaking news, which is not always breaking. There's all kinds of things in our calendar that come at us because of school and because of work and because of other obligations and errands and agendas and things that we have to do on a daily basis, competing for time and energy. But at the same time as all of this kind of digital chaos was screaming for attention this week, I also was remembering as I thought back over my week. Again, personal testimony here. Just let me share from personal privilege. There were so many amazing things, many of them happening right here in our community of faith. I remembered last Sunday when we gathered in worship at all of the services, when we received 3 new families into worship, when we baptized a young person at the 11 o'clock service and remembered how we are united together in faith through baptism. I was reminded of when we gathered out in the commons and all the tables were filled with new folks making new connections at our connection brunch with wonderful food from Miss Angela, I'll just say. I remembered all the East Street kids as they kind of flooded back into the building and into the spaces. Many having been gone or doing all the other things over the summer. I traveled over to the Bulla building in the evening for the East Street youth launch. Saw a room filled with parents and teenagers as they launch into a new semester. It was an amazing time together. I mean, I could continue. There were so many good things happening. Came in on Monday, we have an all staff that we normally have, but because it was the fall back to church, back to our programming, we gathered around the table in the Brown Chapel, had worship. Don't often do this, but we decided because it was the 10th anniversary of one of our own, work anniversary of Rush Beam here at Eden and Street, thanks be to God. We all decided to walk over to Morgan Street, eat together, laugh together, share some stories, gratitude for shared ministry. Wednesday, I remember after 4, 5, 6 months, maybe most of this year, planning for this midweek connection where we taco together. Did anybody do that with us? We're going to do it again this Wednesday. But just watching and enjoying all the families and people coming in, going to different book studies, Bible studies, choir, music and worship arts. Wonderful. Personally, I could say also there was a time I drove. I didn't realize how far away it was going to be. I drove 30 minutes away to a home to meet with a couple other of our leaders in our church, and we had a shared meal around a kitchen table, and I just was reminded of the gift of time, prayer, deep conversation, the presence of God in community. On Friday, my wife and I were invited to go to a sister church, Wilson Temple United Methodist Church, one of our African-American churches in our connection that was founded 160 years ago. So we celebrated 160 years of ministry, and I was reminded by some of the folks. Some of the direct descendants of the founder of that church stood up and reminded us that the church was founded right after the Civil War, in a time when slaves and former slaves gathered to be a community of faith and hope, to build a worshiping community. The same year that others would gather in the KKK and formally organize for hate and division and divisiveness, make the most of the time the days are evil. It just reminded me, it's been that way for a moment. But there's so many good things happening this past week as well, as I tried to remember them all. In other words, I guess what I'm saying is there feels like there's a spiritual battle going on in our lives. Americans, from what statistics tell us, now spend an average of 11 hours a day engaging electronic media, TV, smartphones, devices, iPads, you name it. 11 hours average. I mean, most people are only awake 16 to 18 hours, so that means most of the waking hours for many Americans. No wonder we feel overwhelmed or exhausted or overscheduled or anxious. So I turn back to Paul's word to the Ephesian Christians. Make the most of the time. Literally, if you could go back to some other translations, the Greek here means redeem the time. The Greek word is exagorazo, which literally means to redeem the time. To break it down even more, it means to take back power from another. Did you hear that? Take back power from another. It's the same Greek word that's used by other New Testament writers, Paul himself in other passages, in Galatians 3 when he says that Christ has exagorazo, redeemed us from the curse of the law by becoming the curse for us. Exagorazo means buy back, recover from the power of another, redeem the time. He's using the language of liberation. He's saying we need to redeem time from whatever powers or principalities have stolen or wrestled it away from us. You know, in Scripture, time is often talked about in two different ways in the Greek. There's chronos. Could you say that with me? Chronos. And there's kairos. Could you say that? Kairos. Chronos is the ticking of the clock or the ordinary passing of minutes and days and years. But kairos, God's time. The holy moments when eternity breaks into the ordinary and the Spirit stirs in us the ability to pay attention. Chronos tells what time is, but Kairos asks, what is time for? It is Kairos that allows God to open us up to the doors of grace and transformation and new beginnings. We redeem time. We're learning to recognize Kairos moments in our lives. And then Paul writes specifically, walk carefully. Live deliberately, in other words, live not just reactively to what's happening around us, not just carelessly. This is intentional, deliberate, purposeful living as we walk through time together. So how do we do that? It's easy to just say, make the most of the time, or even to say, redeem the time, or wrestle it back from those things that would detract and distort and manipulate it in ways that are not godly or holy. But how do we do that? I want to give you a concrete example. I was actually sitting down with some staff this past week, and I was doing a little bit of crowdsourcing for my sermon. I'll do that on occasion. And somebody said, I was talking about what I was trying to get at. What's something concrete, something that maybe somebody has done that's just a good stewardship of time? And somebody said, oh, you got to talk to Monty Montgomery. I was like, okay, well, what are you talking about? He goes, oh, talk about his card ministry. And yes, I have permission to talk about this morning from Monty. I said, well, tell me about it. Monty's a member of our church who teaches fifth grade Sunday school. And over the past 10 years, Monty has sent out more than 6,000 handwritten postcards. 6,000. I know for a fact some of you here today have been recipients of some of Monty's encouraging notes. What inspired this ministry, you might ask? Well, years ago, he tells the story of how he heard a speaker was talking about the average young person who hears 7 condemning words for every 1 word of affirmation in their life. And the statistic broke his heart. And immediately he wanted to change the way he spoke to or lived into his kids, and he wanted to change how he showed up for the kids here at Edenton Street as well. It inspired him to use his time differently, to redeem moments. You could say bring it back from another power. And instead of using time spent on criticism or complaint, he wanted to invest his time in encouragement and love and prayer and support and to find ways to do that. So here's what he did. He decided for himself that he had to at least have 3 personal encounters with someone before he would send them a card. And he would take a picture of those encounters. Maybe it was a snapshot of a shared meal, maybe somebody giving a talk, maybe something they did together in Sunday school or elsewhere. And then he would keep those cards with those photos in his backpack. And during breaks at work, he would literally use his time to write messages of encouragement and prayer. What kind of impact, you might ask? Well, I've heard from some families. Several parents said, you know, my son kept all the cards Monty has written him, and he rereads them on occasion. Another family said, at any given time, we have 2 to 3 Monty cards on our refrigerator at all times. Maybe they just change them out because there's more than 2. Because Monty believed that maybe something written down might have lasting impact. You can give somebody a compliment or a word of encouragement. It might be spoken, but that's just going to be one time and fade. You wanted something that might be heard again or read again. That's one practical thing, way we can redeem time, recover time from our culture's tendency towards criticism, complaint, division. What would it be like if we found ways to invest our time in affirmation, encouragement, love, support, prayer? One of the things I loved about the restart for East Street Youth last week is their theme for this week is the one thing. Could you say that with me? The one thing. And both Rush and Lucy broke it down, what that meant. They said the one thing that means is that prioritizing, keeping the main thing, which is Jesus is the main thing. The one thing that shapes our life and our love and what we do together, Jesus Christ. But then they said it also means other things. The one thing this year and this semester for the youth also means the one thing in front of you should maybe be the one thing you do at one thing at a time. In other words, the one person in front of you. Maybe, what would it be like if you would be fully present to your spouse or your kids or your friend or that person that you encounter for the first time and you're fully present in the moment and you're not terminally distracted by zzz, zzz, or zzz, you know what I mean? You know what I'm talking about, right? All the things that come clamoring for our time and attention and you just show up fully present for the person in front of you. That could also be the one thing. But I know in this spiritual battle, there's other things that kind of wrestle time away from us, enslave us to the frenetic pace of our calendars, causing us to forget that time truly is a gift that God has given us to steward. I'm reminded of how Jesus said, we should, in a sense, allow time to become more holy. How sometimes what happens around us can wrestle in our emotions and our anxiety, pull us away from keeping Christ the center of our heart and our lives and our love. As you heard it said, Jesus said, I tell you, don't worry about your life, what you'll eat, what you'll drink, about your body, what you'll put on. Don't worry about tomorrow, for tomorrow has enough worry of itself. Each day has enough trouble of its own. In a few short sentences, Jesus says, don't worry 3 times. It's almost like it's not just a request, it's a command. Don't worry, which is easy enough to say. Don't be anxious, don't worry. But then I think Jesus gives the antidote, how we could do that concretely. Desire first God's kingdom. Seek first God's kingdom and God's righteousness. In other words, the antidote to anxiety is not just self-effort. It's not just going to a workshop and doing some time management or having somebody teach me how to block my time on my calendar. Those might all be good, but that's not what Jesus is talking about. Jesus is saying, reorder your priorities. Focus not so much on self-worry, but if you focus and desire first God's kingdom, maybe some of these other things will become smaller in the scope of your life. So let me ask you a very specific, personal, heartfelt question. If you were to redeem time for yourself and your family today, and when I say redeem, I mean wrestle it back. Take it back from the powers and principalities that might distort it from God's holy and loving purposes. If you were to redeem some of your time this coming week, what would you redeem it from? Only you can answer that question. And the second question is like it, but maybe even more important. What would you redeem it for? How would you spend it? How would you invest it? How would you live into it with greater faithfulness? Today, we literally have basketfuls of cards. If you want to take Monty's example, that's just one way. You can pick up a card for this week or five or seven if you want to do all days of the week. Take some time and write a note of encouragement as one way to redeem the time and invest in love and support and prayer for someone else that the Holy Spirit brings to your mind. Perhaps one of those next steps could be practicing a digital Sabbath at least once a week, turning off devices, being fully present to our loved ones or our friendships. It might mean choosing to be fully present in a conversation you have this week and remove the distractions. It might be spending less time consuming news and more time participating in God's kingdom this week through acts of service and worship and community building. I don't know what the answer would be, but I do know that we can, with intentionality and purpose, make the most of our time, redeem the time by being intentional and purposeful in how we steward this gift of God. Because I truly believe if we desire first God's kingdom, something beautiful does happen. We don't just manage time. Somehow the Holy Spirit in and through us sanctifies it. We can transform time from being an enemy to being a friend, from being a source of anxiety to being a fountain of grace. Yes, the days may be evil, but time itself is still God's gift. And when we redeem it, we bring it back from the powers that would misuse it. We discover that ancient wisdom that time is not just duration, it's opportunity. It's not just chronos, it's also kairos. It's not just minutes and hours, but sacred moments that are pregnant with divine possibility if we just have the eyes to see. The choice is yours and mine. What would you redeem your time from? What would you redeem your time for? May God help us steward the gift that we've been given faithfully and walk each day with purpose and intention. In the name of the Father, Son, and Holy Spirit. Amen.
1: In response to this word proclaimed among us, let's stand and reaffirm our shared faith together using the words of the Apostles' Creed. I believe in God, the Father Almighty, maker of heaven and earth, and in Jesus Christ, his only Son, our Lord, who was conceived by the Holy Spirit, born of the Virgin Mary, suffered under Pontius Pilate, was crucified, dead, and buried. The third day he rose from the dead. He ascended into heaven and sitteth at the right hand of God, the Father Almighty. From thence he shall come to judge the quick and the dead. I believe in the Holy Spirit, the Holy Catholic Church, the communion of saints, the forgiveness of sins, the resurrection of the body, and the life everlasting. Amen. Friends, Christ our Lord invites to this table all who love him, all who earnestly repent of their sin and seek to live in true peace with one another. This is the table where God gives us so many generous gifts. And it is good and right for us to respond by giving back to God. So I invite you to be seated now as we continue on in worship by giving not only our spiritual gifts, but our physical gifts, our financial gifts back to God as well.

The Lord be with you. Lift up your hearts. Let us give thanks to the Lord our God. It is right and a good and a joyful thing always and everywhere to give thanks to you, God Almighty, creator of heaven and earth. And so with all of your people here on the earth, with all of creation and all the great company of heaven, we praise your name and we join in their unending hymn. Holy are you, and blessed is your Son, Jesus Christ, by the baptism of his suffering and death and resurrection. God, you gave birth to this, your church. You delivered us from slavery to sin and death and time. And you made with us this new covenant by water and by the Spirit. And before the Lord Jesus ascended back to you, he made to us a promise to be with us always. And so we know and trust and believe that Christ is with us even now. On the night in which he gave himself up for us, he took the bread. He gave thanks, he broke it, and he gave it to his disciples, he gave it to his friends. He said, take this and eat it. This is my body, which is given for you. Do this and remember me. After the supper was over, he took the cup. He gave thanks. He gave it to his disciples. He gave it to his friends. And he said, drink from this, all of you. This is my blood of the new covenant poured out for you and for the whole world for the forgiveness of sins. Do this as often as you drink it and remember me. So it is in remembrance of these your mighty acts in Christ Jesus that we offer ourselves in praise and thanksgiving as a holy and living sacrifice in union with Christ's offering for us as we proclaim together this mystery.

God, we pray that you would pour out your Holy Spirit on all of us gathered here and on these gifts of bread and wine. Make them be for us the body and blood of Christ, that we may be for the world the body of Christ, redeemed by his blood. By your Spirit, make us one with Christ and one with each other and one in ministry to all the world. God, help us to redeem the time you have given us, using our days wisely in service of your kingdom. We pray that you would give us grace to walk carefully in a world that would lead us astray, that we might be light to those in darkness. And we pray that you would free us from anxiety about tomorrow, that we might be fully present to the work you have for us today. We pray all of this until Christ comes in final victory and we all get to feast at his heavenly banquet together. God, through your Son, Jesus Christ, with your Holy Spirit and your Holy Church, all honor and glory is yours. Almighty God, now and forever.

And now, with the confidence of people who are called beloved children of God, let us pray as Jesus still teaches us. Our Father, who art in heaven, hallowed be thy name. Thy kingdom come, thy will be done, on earth as it is in heaven. Give us this day our daily bread, and forgive us our trespasses, as we forgive those who trespass against us. And lead us not into temptation, but deliver us from evil. For thine is the kingdom, and the power, and the glory forever. Amen. Because there is one loaf, we who are many are one. This bread, which we break together, is our sharing in the body of Christ. And this cup over which we give thanks is our sharing in the blood of Christ. You can be seated. This morning we'll have four communion stations here at the front at which you can receive communion via intinction, which just means that you'll be given a piece of bread and you'll be invited to dip that bread into the cup and receive a blessing from one of our servers. And servers, you can go ahead and come on forward. After you receive communion via intinction, if you'd like to kneel and pray at one of these altars, there's space and time for that for you, and so we invite you to do that if you feel called to do so. At the center, we'll have gluten-free and allergen-free communion elements for you if you have need of that, and we'd be glad to serve you there. The final thing to say is this is a table with an open invitation, which means that you don't have to be a member of this church or any church. You just have to be someone who wants to respond to the generous gifts that God is always giving to you. So if that's you this morning, we would invite you to come and taste and see that the Lord is good.

Please join me as we pray together. Eternal God, we give you thanks for this holy mystery in which you have given yourself to us. Grant that we may go into the world in the strength of your Spirit to give ourselves for others. In the name of Jesus Christ, our Lord. Amen. I hope you'll take this order of worship with you, because on page 10, there's a list of upcoming invitations for you to prayerfully consider as a response to the worship that you have engaged with us and with God this morning. We'll have a rally cleanup day later this month in alignment with our theme, All Things Bright and Beautiful. Just one more way that we can care for creation together. We have a mental health conversation coming up in just about a week. And we also have more registration opportunities for Midweek Connections on Wednesdays, which you heard Pastor Kevin reference in his sermon. There are 13 more opportunities to join us on Wednesdays this semester, and you can sign up even just for the very last one if you want to. So we hope that you'll make time at some point this fall to join us on Wednesday evenings for dinner and connection and study and play here at the church as we seek to redeem our time together. Having been gathered by God into worship, having heard the word proclaimed, and having come to the table, let's now stand and sing our closing hymn.

most of all that love has found us. What will you redeem your time from? What will you redeem your time for? Let us go forth with intentionality and purpose, knowing that Christ goes before us. In the name of the Father, and of the Son, and of the Holy Spirit. Amen.

0: Hi again, WPTF listeners. Pastor Kevin here. I hope that you've enjoyed worshiping with us today at Edenville Street United Methodist Church. If you're looking for authentic connection and hope in an uncertain world, I invite you to join our church family as we discover together how Christ's love transforms lives and brings healing to our broken world. We want you to know you are welcome and wanted here by a God who knows you by name and loves you without limits. When you're full of questions or full of faith, when you know your purpose or are searching for it, when you are lonely and hurting or feel seen and valued, when you are ready to serve or to be cared for, no matter who you are, where you're from, or who you love, we are more like the people God is calling us to be with you here. So whether you worship with us in person or over the radio, we invite you to walk with hope together with our church community. Thank you, and you have a blessed week ahead, and we look forward to worshiping with you again next Sunday.
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2: Michael Herring. Tributes pouring in at this hour for U.S. Senator Lindsey Graham, a South Carolina Republican who died early this morning after a brief illness at the age of 71. He was known for advocating a strong U.S. foreign policy, was a key figure in Congress, and was a close ally of President Trump after being a critic earlier in the two men's career. Virginia's attempted assault weapons ban has barely backfired. Here's correspondent Ken Lorman.
3: Virginia Governor Abigail Spanberger signed a ban on modern sporting rifles and standard capacity magazines, but it triggered a massive surge in gun sales, with background checks up 241% in June alone compared to the previous year. Legal challenges have partially blocked enforcement, while sales data shows more such rifles in circulation now than before the ban attempt. Ken Lorman reporting.
2: The Department of Homeland Security is tying federal grant money to new election security requirements.
4: DHS says states must submit plans to move away from barcode and QR code voting systems, conduct manual audits of at least 5% of ballots after federal elections, and reconcile voter participation with ballots cast. States must also verify voter registration citizenship records and the citizenship of election workers using federal databases. FEMA says 20% of grant funds will be withheld until states prove they're in compliance. DHS says the measures are critical to protecting election integrity and national security. Ron Taylor reporting.
2: Apple is accusing OpenAI of stealing trade secrets as it seeks to build its own hardware for ChatGPT. This is a major rupture in a partnership between the iPhone maker and the artificial intelligence company. More on these stories at townhall.com.
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7: I'm Jeff Hamlin. There's increased security as the All-American Summer Festival continues in downtown Raleigh this weekend. It follows a violent 4th of July weekend where thousands of young people and teenagers descended various portions of Raleigh. Ed Joseph, who just moved to Raleigh, tells WRL a curfew isn't necessarily the answer.
8: I think we should do more to give them stuff to do rather than say, don't come. They're going to go somewhere.
7: Stephen Stroud, a key Raleigh real estate figure who helped bring the Carolina Hurricanes to Raleigh, has passed away. Stroud was the leader of the Centennial Authority, which oversees the arena that eventually became home to the Hurricanes and NC State men's basketball, now known as Lenovo Center. It was a day for motorcycle riders to help Special Olympics. It happened in Raleigh on Saturday, a special ride that started at the North Carolina Correctional Institution for Women. The WPTF forecast for today, a chance of showers and thunderstorms, mostly cloudy with a high of 88. Kiff Hamlin, WPTF News.
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0: And NATO with world leaders convening in Turkey. We'll get reaction from the U.S. ambassador to NATO, Matt Whitaker, and Indiana Senator Jim Banks of the Armed Services Committee. Plus,
1: we are suspending campaign operations.
0: The battle begins in Maine to replace Graham Plattner as DSA candidates notch wins and the breakout Democratic faction prepares a new political platform. Our Sunday panel will debate whether surging Democratic socialists will beat out the establishment. All right now on Fox News Sunday. Hello from Fox News in Washington. We begin with a Fox News alert on the passing of Republican Senator Lindsey Graham. Graham had served in the Senate since 2003, was currently chairing the all-powerful Senate Budget Committee. He was a key voice on U.S. foreign policy, always a champion of U.S. military muscle. He had just returned from Ukraine, where he met with President Volodymyr Zelensky in Kyiv. Graham, also a lifelong supporter of Israel. In a moment, we'll talk with his friend and fellow South Carolina Senator Tim Scott and the U.S. Ambassador to NATO, Matt Whitaker, about Graham's lasting legacy. First, we have Fox Team coverage correspondent Alex Hogan is at the White House. We begin, though, with Chief Congressional Correspondent Chad Pergram. Chad, I awoke to this news just like you did early this morning in the middle of the night, really, and it hit like a Mack truck.
2: Yeah, it was a sad moment there. You know, I got this call at 2:35 this morning, and we had all been concerned about the health of Mitch McConnell, and I presume that's what it might have been. We don't have a status update on him, but it was unfortunately Lindsey Graham. So this news just absolutely shocked Washington. Graham had just been overseas meeting with Ukrainian leader Volodymyr Zelensky. He came back to Washington and died last night after suffering from what his office called, quote, a brief sudden illness. Graham was trying to broker a deal to end the war in Ukraine.
3: I've never been more optimistic than I am today that we have the formula to end this war. Help Ukraine be more lethal. Let those supporting Russia to know it's going to be a price to be paid if you keep doing it.
2: Now, Graham came to the House in the GOP wave of 1995. He later served as one of the House prosecutors in the impeachment trial of former President Clinton. He succeeded longtime Senator Strom Thurmond in 2003.
4: This is the man who resurrected the career of Kavanaugh and put him on the Supreme Court. This is the man who's had his fingerprints on multiple big fights and wins on Capitol Hill.
2: Now, Graham is widely viewed as being responsible for salvaging the nomination of Supreme Court nominee Brett Kavanaugh in 2018. Graham lit up his colleagues after allegations emerged that Kavanaugh assaulted Christine Blasey Ford when they were back in high school.
3: What you want to do is destroy this guy's life, hold this seat open, and hope you win in 2020. You said that, not me. I would never do to them what you've done to this guy. This is the most unethical sham since I've been in politics. And if you really wanted to know the truth, you sure as hell wouldn't have done what you've done to this guy.
2: Now it's up to South Carolina Governor Henry McMaster to appoint an immediate successor. It's unclear if McMaster could tap a caretaker senator. Graham had just won the GOP primary last month. Now the party must hold a new primary in the next few weeks. Those to watch are South Carolina Lieutenant Governor Pamela Yvette. That's along with GOP South Carolina representatives Russell Fry and Joe Wilson. The winner in November then serves the full 6-year term. Chilling.
0: Chad, thank you for that. A lot to reflect on this morning on the senator's life and his work. He died while truly in the thick of it all.
2: In public service.
0: In the midst of politics and policy. Thank you for that, Chad. We turn out of the White House. Flags there have been lowered to half staff in honor of the senator. Alex Hogan joins us from the North Lawn. Hi, Alex.
5: Hi, Jillian. So the president reacting early this morning to this news, writing in part on Truth Social, quote, Senator Lindsey Graham, one of the greatest people and senators I have ever known, is dead. He was always working and is a true American patriot. Lindsey will be greatly missed. Graham currently serves as the chairman of the Senate Budget Committee. The Republican was a proponent for a more robust national defense and traveled the world world advocating for a more aggressive U.S. foreign policy. Graham advised Trump on Iran and Russia and had just announced an agreement on Friday with the Trump administration to move forward on a package of Russian sanctions. Ukrainian President Volodymyr Zelensky reacting to this news of his death, writing, quote, Lindsay was a true defender of freedom and the values that make our world safer. And Israeli Prime Minister Benjamin Netanyahu appeared on Fox earlier this morning calling Graham a patriot, saying, quote, I think the world has lost a great human being.

0: America's lost a great senator, and we, Israel, have lost a great friend. Before service in public office, Graham served in the U.S. Air Force as a military lawyer and later in the Air National Guard and Air Force Reserve. He ran for the Republican presidential nomination in 2016, but dropped out before the primaries. Graham went from a vocal critic of President Trump to one of his most loyal allies. And in a 2000 interview with the AP, Graham explained that pivot, saying that his dear friend John McCain taught him that after an election, you have to move forward and you have an obligation to help the sitting president. Jillian.
1: Alex Hogan on the North Lawn of the White House for us. Thank you. Joining us now is South Carolina Senator Tim Scott. Senator, thank you for taking time with us on this somber morning. I want to offer you the floor for reflections on Senator Graham.
2: Well, thank you. America's lost a statesman, but more importantly, I've lost a friend. Lindsey was just a powerful force for good. As you guys were just reporting, his commitment to foreign policy, his commitment to international affairs was for one purpose, to make sure America remained the most dominant country on the planet and that Americans here at home and when traveling, they were safer. Lindsey Graham was just a powerful force from a member of the United States Senate. But as a friend, I'll never forget when I started the South Carolina Prayer Breakfast about 10 years ago. I called Lindsey, and Lindsey was not a morning person. And I called him and I said, Lindsey, my prayer breakfast at 8 a.m. He's like, Tim, if Jesus comes before 10 a.m., I ain't going. And of course, the first person in the room, Lindsey Graham, about 8:01, he comes in the room, 8:30-ish, and he was there. That's how he treated his friends. He would do the uncomfortable to make others comfortable. You never felt invisible in Lindsey Graham's presence, in part because he had so much pain and misery as a youngster when his parents died 15 months apart and he adopted his sister. His family became his sister in America, and there's not a more aggressive, obvious public servant in this nation than Lindsey Graham. He loved America, and frankly, it's because he loved Americans, and he's going to be missed.
1: I can attest to what you just laid out there, Senator, in terms of his ability to make people feel seen, make them feel important, no matter their station in life. He was a great friend to us on the show, at this channel, always taking time for us, never dismissive of any of our requests. We will miss him as well every day in our programming. I want to ask you about one of his more recent passion projects from the last few years, and that was making sure that Ukraine won in this war, this illegal war started by Russia. As Chad just reported a moment ago, he had just returned from meeting with Vladimir Zelensky in Ukraine. Who is going to pick up that mantle now moving forward in the Senate?
2: You know, the hole that Lindsey Graham left in the Senate cannot be filled. It will need many of us to step up to the plate and take on the responsibilities that he had from a global perspective. But here's what we need to remember about Lindsey and Ukraine. He wanted to save as many Ukrainian lives as possible because he knew what we all know, that Russia was the aggressor, that Russia was attempting through Putin to create a Ukrainian genocide. And Lindsey Graham wanted to stand in the gap and say, Hades, no, not on my watch, and he encouraged President Trump to be as invested as possible. Lindsey talked to every single member that I can think of in the Senate about the importance of supporting Ukraine. And as you know, I know, Lindsey Graham was never kind and gentle about the priorities he had. He was loud and obvious and sometimes even obnoxious because he understood that he had the power of a microphone to make a difference, not for himself, but for others. And I got to tell you, we've got a lot of work to do to find someone who can come close to what Lindsey Graham meant for this country, not to this country, but for this country on the global stage.
1: He was also, as you know well, Senator, very proud of his uniformed service. He was a champion for U.S. troops wherever they were stationed in the world, always fighting here in Washington to make sure those U.S. troops had what they needed. His passing comes as this significant defense supplemental comes before you and your colleagues.
2: Absolutely. One of the things that we should remember is the last reconciliation package that we were able to get through, I should use a different term than reconciliation, last budget tool that we were able to use to fund our national security apparatus was brought to us in most part by the budget chairman, Lindsey Graham. Lindsey Graham would tell you that he's better with words than he is with numbers. I'll never forget him saying that as a budget chair. He's like, no, I don't know numbers very well, but here we go. What he understood, though, Jillian, was the importance of keeping America safe. And as we move to the military spending budget, also known as the NDAA, we have a role to play to honor his service to this country by making sure that those men and women who don the uniform for our national security and our safety, they have the resources and the weaponry necessary to do their jobs. And Lindsey was not just someone who encouraged us to do the right thing. He was absolutely one of the strongest cheerleaders for making sure the investment we made in our military was an ROI. The return on that invested dollar would be very strong. And that is something we need to continue. If you read through our Constitution, Article 1, Section 8, one of the things you'll see is half of our enumerated powers has to do with national defense. And Lindsey understood that but never had to say it. He just talked about the people like himself willing to die for a country. John 15 reminds us that no greater love does someone have than to lay down the life for a friend. And Lindsey, he was that guy.
1: He was in the thick of everything when he passed suddenly yesterday. We just talked about U.S. foreign policy. He was in the thick of politics as well, up for re-election. He had just clinched your party's nomination.
2: Absolutely. We were on a campaign trail together about 4 weeks ago in South Carolina. And I'll say that one of the things I tried to tell Lindsey, we should talk about a lot of things in South Carolina, foreign policy and affordability and other issues. And Lindsey, just being who he was, spent about 10 seconds on affordability and 90 minutes on foreign policy, because you can't change the guy. And because of that, because people in South Carolina understood who he was, they kept reelecting him because they knew that he was a statesman. Not a politician, but someone dedicated to making sure that every single day South Carolina families were better because he was in public service. They knew every single day that whether you agreed with them or disagreed with them, he was sincere in his objective of making our nation better. And that's one of the reasons why, in a crowded Republican field, he came out on the first vote without a runoff, because people admired, respected, even when they disagreed with Lindsey Graham. You couldn't dislike him.
1: Yeah, they always liked him. You know, Senator, it's a very difficult morning for all of us, for you in particular. Thank you for taking time with us out of your own grieving and processing to talk to us about all this. We appreciate it.
2: Absolutely. Make sure you call the ones you love today. It's such an important day to remind ourselves of the importance of family.
1: It's a beautiful reminder. Thank you. Joining us now is U.S. Ambassador to NATO, Matt Whitaker. Mr. Ambassador, thank you for being with us here this morning on the heels of what was an incredibly consequential week for the NATO alliance that you were overseeing with President Trump in Turkey. I want to ask you for your reflections on Senator Graham's passing off the bat.
3: Well, it was shocking and very saddened by the news, and to hear, you know, Senator Scott talk about his friend Lindsey Graham is impactful, and certainly we all owe a debt to Lindsey Graham. You know, I would run into him all over the world, quite frankly, and have had several meals with him where we talked about NATO and foreign policy, and he was just really wanted to make sure that America was in its place in the globe and at the front of, you know, making sure that we were strong and that strength would ensure peace. And so, you know, it's really sad news. You know, my heart goes out to his friends and family, and, you know, he will certainly be missed by many. And the United States has a role of patriot that will need to be replaced, unfortunately, because of his passing.
1: The senator, always a very staunch defender, as you well know, of the NATO alliance, more so perhaps than most of his colleagues, even defending member countries on occasion when they came under fire from the president.
3: Yeah, he would, and we talked about this often, both in his office and over a meal, and in places like Italy and Romania. And what, you know, Senator Graham made sure is that we did play a role of being a good ally as well. You know, we have high expectations of our allies in the NATO alliance. We want them to be stronger. We want them to invest in their own defense and therefore make the collective defense stronger. But he also wanted to make sure the United States of America was showing up, that we were delivering on our promises. And I think that was a good reminder for all of us that it is a two-way street. The United States expects our allies to do a lot, but, you know, he reminds us that the United States needs to show up for our allies as well.
1: And his passing comes at a very tense moment for U.S. relations in the Middle East as well. You and the president were busy huddling with NATO leaders this week, talking about the war in Iran as one of your main agenda items. We know breaking news overnight with renewed strikes, a third round. Where do you think we go from here this weekend, sir?
3: Well, there are some red lines that President Trump has, and one is that commercial shipping can't be terrorized in the Strait of Hormuz. And obviously the memorandum of understanding between the parties was always performance-based, and that President Trump, if shipping is attacked or if the Iranians want to act belligerent, then he will respond with overwhelming force. We saw it when three ships were attacked a couple nights ago, 90-plus military strikes on targets. In this most recent attack, 140 or more military targets were attacked by the United States, because that's what you do. You show strength. You make sure the Iranians don't benefit from this. You make sure the Strait continues to flow, the commercial traffic. And most importantly, you make sure that Iran never gets a nuclear weapon. You know, denuclearizing Iran continues to be the number one goal, and it is the North Star. And, you know, President Trump ultimately, though, is a peacemaker. There's a deal to be made here. If the Iranians would quit acting crazy and actually sit down and negotiate this deal, there is a deal to be had, and I would advise them to do the deal.
1: Well, unfortunately for all of us, there are no signs of that at this moment. President Trump had given Iran a deadline of yesterday to come forward and sort of publicly acknowledge that their strikes on vessels in the Strait of Hormuz were a mistake, essentially. They have missed that deadline. Is it true, though, that the Iranians have sort of admitted to the administration behind closed doors that these were ill-advised?
3: Jillian, I'm not going to obviously talk about the negotiations in private, but what I can tell you is that the Iranians need to get their house in order, that the folks that are shooting missiles and drones at ships need to make sure that they're coordinating with the people that are negotiating the peace deal, and that they're all on the same page, because my sense is that they're not. And I think ultimately it is in their best interest to continue to work on the deal that was outlined in the memorandum of understanding, that they perform under that memorandum, and that we continue to march forward to a lasting deal that not only keeps the Strait of Hormuz open and toll-free, but also makes sure that Iran abandons its nuclear ambitions.
1: It's pretty wild that while the president is putting the regime under deadline, and they allege that they are negotiating in good faith with the United States, we, the American public, learn of this freshly hatched plot sponsored by the government to target President Trump, possibly assassinate him right here on U.S. soil. As a lifelong observer of U.S. foreign policy, I have never seen something like this before. Have you?
3: No, I haven't. And, you know, I mean, President Trump obviously is coming from a position of strength. He is going to be without fear as it relates to conducting the role of his job as President of the United States and Commander in Chief. He's had multiple assassination attempts. And, you know, we should expect that, you know, he's going to be continued to be protected by the Secret Service, that our military is going to make sure that he's safe. But one thing I know about President Trump is he is going to be undeterred from advancing the ball. And, you know, I think the reason Iran is trying to target him, and the reason this has come up as a legitimate threat, is that he is making a bigger difference as it relates to Iran and, you know, their capacity to invoke terror and inflict chaos in the Middle East. He's making more progress on that end than any president in the last 47 years. And remember, these are legitimate because we've seen someone convicted last March for coordinating with the IRGC in a terror plot to targeting President of the United States, Donald Trump. And so these are legitimate and we need to take them seriously. But at the same time, knowing Donald Trump the way I do, he is going to continue to show up and do the work of president.
1: All right, Ambassador Whitaker, thank you for taking time with us. Wish it was a happier occasion. We appreciate hearing from you.
3: Thank you, Jillian. Good to see you.
1: Coming up, much more on the life, the legacy of Senator Lindsey Graham, including reaction from the Mideast with Fox News senior correspondent Mike Tobin. We'll also take a look back at Senator Graham with us right here on the program, including this watershed moment he shared with then-Senator Hillary Clinton back in 2004. This is the U.S. wars in Iraq and Afghanistan raged on without an end in sight.
4: But I think, you know, Lindsey and I are trying to say, as well as demonstrate with our joint appearance today, is at least from where we sit on the Armed Services Committee, we are facing some very dangerous and challenging times, and I just wish we could get everybody to understand
5: that. We're both afraid to come, because when I ran, the things I said about coming up here to make sure she doesn't have her way, but now that you're here and you're in the middle of a war, it does hit home to you.

0: 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I've been surfing here since I was a kid. Now, seeing my grandson out on the water, it means everything to me. Watching him and taking in the blue waves, the sea breeze, the blurry horizon.
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6: What I'm looking for is defanging Iran so we can move to peace. The okay. Iranian people one day will have ability to take their country back, but we have the best chance in 2,000 years when Iran is neutralized for Saudi and Israel to recognize each other in the Arab-Israeli conflict. That is my goal. That is President Trump's goal. 2026 could be the biggest year since 1945 if we neutralize Iran. Don't let them do it again.
7: Welcome back. That's Senator Lindsey Graham during his final appearance with us here on Fox News Sunday. Reaction is now pouring in from across the world. Let's go to Fox News senior correspondent Mike Tobin. He joins us from Tel Aviv. Hi, Mike.
8: Hi, Jillian. The leaders of Israel are offering condolences and, frankly, gratitude for their relationship with Senator Lindsey Graham, a man they say stood by Israel in the most difficult moments. The defense minister, Israel Katz, noted that Senator Graham made repeated visits here after the October 7th massacre. President Isaac Herzog said Graham was one of Israel's greatest friends and allies. Prime Minister Benjamin Netanyahu added a personal note that he lost a beloved friend.
9: And he understood that in many ways, America and Israel's security are intertwined. We here in the Middle East, and that's fighting the forces of terror, the forces of Islamic radicalism that threaten America, that threaten America and its allies, that chant death to America, death to Israel. We're simply in their way. He understood that again and again and again.
8: Meantime, the U.S. has carried out another round of strikes on Iran. The U.S. Central Command says targets include missile and drone launching sites as well as naval components. This round of strikes was triggered because Iran fired on another ship crossing the Strait of Hormuz. One crew member, a sailor from India, is missing following the strike. There was a fire on board and significant damage to the engine room. That ship is no longer mobile. It's a container ship christened out of Cyprus called this GFX Galaxy. The new supreme leader of Iran has purportedly issued another statement. Mojtaba Khamenei has issued a statement of revenge. He has not been seen in public since the first round of strikes. Jillian?
7: All right, Mike Tobin in Tel Aviv for us. Thank you. It's time now for our Sunday group. USA Today Washington Bureau Chief Susan Page, former Bush National Security Official Michael Allen, Fox News Senior Political Analyst Juan Williams, and Daily Wire Opinion Editor Ben Dominic. Welcome to you all. Ben, none of us in this life gets to choose our final moments. It seems to me, if we could, the end coming when we're in the middle of doing everything is not a bad way to go. Unfinished Senate business, political business, U.S. foreign policy business.
10: Look, the death of Lindsey Graham, I think, comes as a shock to a lot of us who viewed him as being somebody who was relentless and was always moving at rapid speed. I think it was one of the, frankly, the ways that he emulated my father-in-law and really tried to do everything that he could with the time that he had. He has an incredible life story. I'm a little more familiar with it because I'm another son of the Low Country in South Carolina, and we have an appreciation for people who strive through the kind of young life experience that he had and made good. You know, I was thinking this morning, I woke up to feed our 6-month-old at 3 in the morning, and I don't always check my phone, but this time I did, and I saw this, and it was a shock to me. I woke up my wife, and I told her, and the thing that I was thinking about the most was, you know, I used to sit at the end of a table in Arizona with John McCain and Joe Lieberman and Lindsay, and we would argue about the world. And I would disagree with Lindsay a lot, but he was still friendly about it, and he was still charming and funny. They're all gone now, only I remain. But it's one of these things that is still a very much a touching memory to me, because these are people who cared deeply about this country, cared deeply about its role in the world. And we live in an era where politics is ephemeral, where people basically come into it as influencers. They don't try to actually make changes in the world. Lindsay tried to do that. He worked his entire life to do it. And I think we have to appreciate it, respect it, and honor him for the kind of senator that he was. We are not going to see his like again.
7: Listening to Ben, Susan, reminds me that it is very infrequent the times we get to see behind the facade, the curtain of all these people rushing around on Capitol Hill beside us, the policymakers, the lawmakers, and see them as human beings. And I think one of the most powerful things Senator Graham did was be a real person in addition to all the other things that he did.
11: He was somebody people liked on both sides of the aisle. The Three Amigos, just one example of that. You know, I'm struck not only by his legacy looking back, I'm struck by the potential impact of his passing. You know, he has been a voice in President Trump's ear, arguing the case for Ukraine against Russia. He has been a really strong supporter of the war in Iran. And he's been a voice against some of the America First voices in the Republican coalition who are more skeptical of having a muscular U.S. foreign policy. So we'll see what happens next. But it's certainly clear that looking backwards, he is someone who had an impact on this town during his long tenure.
10: And he made people laugh while he was
7: And he did. Michael, it strikes me this morning as well that we have heard from the leaders of Ukraine, Israel, thinking of Taiwan, just to name a couple of key U.S. allies.
12: Right.
7: The leaders all saying one of his legacies is bringing the United States even closer together with these allies. That
12: That's
7: is
12: right.
7: quite a feat.
13: It's quite a feat, and think about that. Those are the three major hotspots in the world, and Senator Graham devoted himself in particular to the security, freedom, and prosperity of the United States, but he also dedicated it specifically to national security, and right up until the end, he's there fighting for the judicious use of American power to help Ukraine over the line against Iran, to warn, or against Russia, to warn of what Iran is up to across the Middle East and even targeting us here in the United States, and how important it is to have a free Taiwan. He fought for all of these things. I think that legacy will live on. I think others will study and see what he was standing for, and others will pick up the mantle.
7: And won the political impact. I mean, he was up for re-election. He just clinched the nomination for his party.
14: Well, I don't think there's any question he was going to be re-elected quite easily. You know, what strikes me is, well, he just had his birthday, but listening to Ben, and, you know, Ben spoke with such emotion, I think Lindsey Graham is someone everyone in this room, but everyone on the Hill, just felt positive about. You didn't feel the kind of political partisan anger directed toward him. And part of this goes back to the idea that he has always been, and I know this is not going to help him with certain people, but he's always been a moderate voice in so many ways. He was the child or son or brother of John McCain. And McCain was a quintessentially decent man, and so was Lindsey Graham. I think that's why they were with Lieberman Amigos across the political divide. And if you stop and think about him as the successor to Strom Thurmond and all the politics that went there in the South, he was nothing like Strom Thurmond. Instead, he was a healing guy who was trying to move the state forward and move us as Americans forward on some very difficult issues. And then you go from the guy who was with McCain to the guy who had to deal with President Trump, who had insulted McCain. I mean, you know, Senator Graham ran against Trump in 16.
7: Right.
14: But then he becomes the guy who says, you know what, we have to find a way for this party to go forward, given the populist energy behind Trump. And again, here's the healing vision of an impact of a Senator Graham.
7: Panel, stand by. We will be back with you in a moment. Coming up next, we'll be joined by Republican Senator Jim Banks to reflect on his colleague's legacy as the Senate now begins to chart a path forward without Lindsey Graham. Stick with us.

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11: The bottom line is there are ways forward, but it's going to be a bipartisan path. That's the way it's been in the past, the way it will be in the future, and I stand ready to do that. But we need to stop this madness.
12: That's Senator Graham joining with Senator Bernie Sanders back in 2022 for a bipartisan talk on the Senate project that was hosted by Bret Baier. Joining us now to discuss the Trump administration's strategy is moving ahead is Republican Senator Jim Banks of the Armed Services Committee. Senator, thank you for taking time with us this morning. I want to offer you the floor so you can share some reflections on Senator Graham.
13: Well, I'm shocked. I'm sad this morning. I met Lindsey Graham about a dozen years ago when I was serving in Afghanistan, and he came to our base to do his 2 weeks of annual training with the U.S. Air Force Reserves. And I got to spend time with him then in uniform. But then over the years, he's given me a lot of advice on running for Congress, running for the House, running for the Senate. But most importantly, in recent years, on how to be an effective United States senator. I would say that Lindsey Graham is the most effective senator in the Trump era for a lot of reasons. And what most people will never see is how effective he was in our daily lunch meetings with Republican senators to rally support from those senators who were less interested in going along with President Trump, to convince them that we had to do what we had to do to support our country, whether it was the Trump tax cuts or supporting our troops and our military. All of us are going to have to step up and do a little bit more to make sure that our troops have everything that they need to support our military, to make it as strong as it can possibly be with Lindsey Graham no longer there. So I'm sad for South Carolina. I'm sad for our country. I'm sad for the Senate. We have a lot of work to do to fill the void that Lindsey Graham is going to leave in the United States.
12: You said this week, Senator, that continuing U.S. strikes targeting Iran's regime are vital. Senator Graham certainly shared that view, but not every person in your caucus agreed. Take a listen.
14: So he's right to say, let's just finish the job. I think the rest of the our allies and partners in the region would appreciate that as well.
12: Some of your colleagues seem to think that the important thing here is expediency and that we get out of this entanglement no matter the cost at the earliest opportunity.
13: Well, President Trump has been very clear that he's going to finish the job, that we're negotiating and dealing with scum, as President Trump calls them, in this regime in Iran. I mean, this week, trying to negotiate with the Iranians at the same time that they're calling for the president to be assassinated. You see what you're dealing with. The United States of America is not going to let Iran get away with ever having a nuclear weapon, especially on Donald Trump's watch. So the strikes last night, I don't know for certain, but I imagine that Iran probably got hit harder last night than they've ever been hit before. And they're going to feel the pain. They're going to come back to the table and beg President Trump to stop the strikes, to stop military action, because it's been very effective. CENTCOM came out this morning and said clearly that the straits are clear, that ships can pass through the straits, and we will use the military to do whatever necessary to allow the straits to be cleared. Iran cannot toll the straits. They cannot control the straits. They cannot block the strait. Oil has to be able to move through the strait in the interests of America and the rest of the world. So I know President Trump wants to end the war in Iran as fast as we can, but he's not going to do that without finishing the job. That's the type of strength President Trump brings to what's going on there that we've never seen before from a U.S. president.
12: I mean, the sticking point, as you are well aware, Senator, in all this is politics, right? Is the midterms. As the result of this conflict spiraling, the average price of a gallon of gas today is $3.88 nationwide. That is a lot better than $5, $6, but it is still a high enough number that it could cost your party the midterms.
13: Well, look, President Trump has brought gas prices down. Democrats for 4 years under Joe Biden fought to permanently increase the cost of a gallon of gas, and President Trump took immediate actions at the beginning of the second term to bring down gas prices. They have ticked up in the last week, but we know as soon as Iran can come to the table and understand that they have no other choice but to do what it takes to sign an agreement with the United States of America that they will never have a nuclear weapon, that they can't control the strait, that they can no longer funnel money to terrorist proxy groups like Hamas and Hezbollah, that they can no longer get away with that, then gas prices will come back down to where we want them to be. But Americans have seen gas price relief in recent weeks. I expect that us to see that again very soon. But in the meantime, President Trump is doing what no other president has done before. He's negotiating from a position of strength instead of what we've seen from Obama and Biden and other presidents who have played footsie with Iran, that have treated them with kid gloves and appeased them and let them get away with these actions that President Trump has said he will no longer allow them to get away with. It is in the best interest of America and the rest of the world that Iran never have a nuclear weapon, because we know what they will do with it. They will point it at us and at our allies, and President Trump will go down in history for being the United States president that did what it was everything that was possible to stop Iran from achieving that.
12: Senator Banks, thank you for joining us this morning. Our condolences to you as we look forward now to the Senate charting this path without Lindsey Graham. We appreciate it.
13: Thank you.
12: When we return, Democrats scrambling to replace disgraced Maine Senate candidate Graham Plattner. The panel will debate the party's future. Coming up.

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10: We are suspending campaign operations. This is incredibly difficult because I know that some will think it's an admission of guilt, and it most certainly is not. We're not doing it because of the allegations. We're doing it because of the structures that are being taken away from us by those in power.
11: That's Maine Democrat Graham Plattner after suspending his campaign for U.S. Senate after a seemingly endless slew of controversies capped off this week by a rape allegation. Big name political supporters and some donors finally tipping the scales against his candidacy. We're back now with the panel. Susan, Graham Plattner is gone. It is going to be a long time before he is forgotten politics.
12: A big opportunity for Democrats in Maine and across the country to have a candidate who can win in that crucial Senate race and doesn't have so much baggage. But it's a big risk, too. Graham Plattner had crushed the two-term governor, Janet Mills. He had some broad appeal despite the series of scandals. So the Maine Democrats need to unite behind some other candidate who can also catch that kind of resonance that he had with Maine voters.
11: Juan, this caught my eye in the New York Times. It would be really awesome if they didn't Kamala Harris us, said Michael Roll, 45, a Democrat of Sullivan, Maine. A lot of people were disappointed by the way they handled that transition.
13: That's true. But I think what you get here is the Democratic Party in Maine saying the process is going to be fair, honest, transparent. And I think at issue is whether or not Plattner and the sort of Bernie Sanders wing of the Democratic Party, DSA and alike, is going to influence that choice. And at the moment, Plattner doesn't have much power. In fact, people are moving away from a Plattner endorsement of any kind. I think the news here is that the Democrats got very lucky. If this had happened a few weeks later and these revelations had come out, there's no chance that the Democrat would have beaten Susan Collins. And it's so important in terms of the Democratic hopes to recapture the Senate. You think about the Democrats now having this process opportunity. Look down to Texas. The Republicans have a bad candidate, putting a red state at jeopardy, Ken Paxton, and they don't have an opportunity to find another candidate.
11: You know, one of the things that was shocking but not surprising about this candidacy and its epic collapse, Michael, was the fact that it happened so close on the heels of the Democratic leaders in the party failing to recognize not similar accusations, but similar public feedback on their main candidate and taking action to put in place somebody better.
14: Well, they wanted so very badly to keep him. And what this is emblematic of is the identity crisis within the Democratic Party. They are fundamentally a metro center, cosmopolitan party that is losing in rural America big time. So what they thought they were doing here, now they ended up with a lemon, an aristocrat hiding behind a tattoo. But what they thought they had was someone who had broad appeal to urban centers and to rural America, which is what they need to be a majority party. They failed. They found the wrong candidate with too many flaws, but it's an acknowledgement by the Democratic Party of the fundamental problems they have in their growth going forward.
11: Another fundamental problem, Ben, this also caught my eye. This part of the new proposed campaign platform from the DSA, they say that they would like to implement a new vision, a new policy platform that includes eliminating the U.S. Senate and then replacing the president and the Supreme Court with an executive branch and a judiciary that would be chosen by and subordinate to, I was going to say Congress, I guess the House is all that's left at that point.
13: Dream big. I mean, it's you know, this is one of those things that, you know, you might discuss, you know, in the halls of a college dorm, but it's not the kind of thing that comes across as all that serious. When it comes to Graham Platner, I think that the real problem for Democrats here is that the authority figures within the Democratic coalition have lost so much of their respect and authority after the Kamala Harris experience, that basically every decision that they make when it comes to replacing a candidate or saying someone doesn't pass muster, that they have too many red flags, etc., it can be depicted as a war between this populist movement and the establishment, which is something that we've seen play out in the past on the Republican side as well. I think that this has a lot of the same flavor to it. When I look at Platner, obviously he was a flawed candidate, but he is getting pushed out at a point where even the private polling has him down by single digits. Can you really go back and say, like, this guy, you know, couldn't have won against Susan Collins despite that baggage? I'm not sure that you actually can.
12: There is a war in the Democratic Party, and it's not a war between a Democratic Socialist position of abolishing the U.S. Senate and having the president's and the Supreme Court be subordinate to the House. That's not the war. The war is over economic populism in a sense that a lot of Americans have, that the economy is not working for them and that the Democrats are not fighting for them.
11: The wealth gap.
12: Yeah, the wealth gap, the threat of AI to some people's jobs, and who is speaking up for them. So somebody like a Graham Platner hits a chord.
13: There's one more element of that, which I think is we should not underestimate the level of boomer resentment that is within the Democratic coalition. If you look at the under 45 set and the way that they view their inability to buy houses, the way that they feel like you know, things have been redistributed to older Americans. And so when they look at people like Chuck Schumer, they view him as the enemy, not as someone who that they need to respect as a leader of a party who's been around for as long as he has. They view him as somebody who represents everything that they are.
11: And a resentment based on the dwindling chances for young people to attain the American dream. Panel, we got to leave it there. Thank you for joining us on this Sunday. Coming up next, we're going to get an update on our top story this hour. That is the passing of Senator Lindsey Graham. Stay with us.
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11: South Carolina Senator Lindsey Graham, Fox News Chief Congressional Correspondent Chad Pergram is back here with us with developing details. Chad, still more questions than answers in terms of what happened ultimately.
27: Certainly, yeah, we just don't know. We know that the president has indicated that he spoke with Lindsey Graham last night, says he thought he sounded a little bit tired, so that may have been the last phone call, last conversation somebody had with Senator Graham. We've gotten some statements from the other side of the aisle. Dick Durbin, the Democratic whip, said he was just overseas with him a couple of days ago. Jim Clyburn, the dean of the South Carolina delegation, indicated that he was saddened by that. Again, these are folks who didn't always see eye to eye with Senator Graham, but extending their condolences. And the question now is, what are they going to do about a replacement, a successor? Could they have a caretaker person in that position? If you take from the House, as I always say, it's about the math. If you take Russell Fry or Joe Wilson, Joe Wilson has indicated he wants to stay in the House because of this small majority right now. You have a problem there. You can't appoint to the House. And then you also have about a two-week period to try to get on the ballot and then campaign in a primary in early August. And it's going to come down to who has the money and infrastructure and his position. And that's where some people are looking at maybe the lieutenant governor or maybe Russell Fry, the Republican representative.
11: So in this case, it sounds like it's all about the math and the timing as well. Very quick, Chad, who's going to take up the mantle on his foreign policy issues?
27: Yeah, I would certainly look at one of the guests you had earlier, maybe somebody like Jim Banks. I think that's a good one to look at. And also, who's going to chair the budget committee? Remember, they're trying to budget reconciliation.
11: Yeah, very big issue for us. All right, Chad, thank you. Coming back around. We appreciate it. That does it for us today. Thank you for joining us. I'm Jillian Turner in Washington. Shannon Bream will be back next week, and we will see you for next week's Fox News Sunday.

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1: Breaking news this hour from townhall.com. I'm Michael Harrington. Senator Lindsey Graham, a close ally of President Trump, has passed away this morning after a brief illness. According to his office, he was 71 years old. A South Carolina Republican known for advocating for a strong U.S. foreign policy, tributes to him are flowing in from across the country and from around the world. The U.S. has attacked Iran today over an Iranian strike on a vessel in the Strait of Hormuz earlier this morning. Iran responded with attacks targeting several countries in the Mideast, including Bahrain, Kuwait, Qatar, Oman, and Jordan. There are reports the U.S. has fired back again within the past hour. This burst of fighting raises new questions about efforts to reach a permanent end to the war that began in February. The Strait, a key transit route for oil and natural gas, has become a key sticking point in negotiations so far. House GOP leaders plan to bring legislation to the floor this week that would make daylight saving time permanent.
2: GOP leaders are moving ahead with a vote on the so-called Sunshine Protection Act because the bill is a major priority for Florida Republicans, including Congresswoman Anna Paulina Luna. It's also a top priority for President Donald Trump, who in recent months has personally been calling lawmakers to urge them to back the measure that would add more sunlight to the evening hours and end the twice-yearly practice of changing the clocks. Luna helped tank a procedural vote before the 4th of July holiday in protest of the Senate not having passed the GOP elections bill known as the Save America Act. She is still not committed to allowing legislation to go through when Congress is due to return on Monday. Bernie Bennett in Washington.
1: Volkswagen CEO indicating he's trying to avoid closing plants as he seeks to turn around the automaker's performance. The Germany-based company faces pressure to cut costs at home and increasingly intense competition in the lucrative and immense Chinese market in particular. More on these stories at townhall.com.
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4: I'm Kyle Nash. I'm the All-American Summer Festival continues in downtown Raleigh amid a heavy security presence that comes 1 week after a violent 4th of July weekend, which saw thousands of young people and teenagers swarming downtown Raleigh and resulted in several shootings. It has sparked discussion among city leaders regarding a teen curfew. Alyssa Cadez tells WREO she had fun on Saturday.
5: I feel like Raleigh is a relatively safer city. I've grown up here my whole life, so I feel pretty safe when I'm here.
4: A man is recovering after a stabbing during a dispute in eastern Durham Saturday afternoon. Police say officers responded just before 3 p.m. to the 3000 block of Ross Road, where a verbal altercation involving four people turned violent. One man was taken to the hospital with injuries that are not believed to be life-threatening. A suspect was detained and questioned, but later released as the investigation continues. Your WPTF forecast this afternoon, a chance of showers and thunderstorms, partly sunny with a high near 88. Kyle Nashheim, WPTF News.
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1: With America's number one frontline travel journalist.
0: And now, the man who travels over 400,000 miles each year, Peter Greenberg.
2: Hi, everybody. Peter Greenberg here with another edition of Peter Greenberg Worldwide for the second weekend of July 2026. I hope you're having a great weekend where you happen to be. Let me tell you where we happen to be. Get out those maps, boys and girls. 46 degrees, 19 minutes north, 113 degrees, 17 minutes west. We are in Montana, specifically about 90 miles west of Missoula, at a place called the Ranch at Rock Creek near Phillipsburg, Montana. Lots of history here. We're actually on a 6,600-acre luxury working cattle ranch in western Montana. And Phillipsburg, of course, a still-working, authentic, basically restored 19th-century mining town. Lots of history here. We'll be talking about that throughout the show. But, of course, you can always reach me. You know the drill. Peter at petergreenberg.com with your name, phone number, question or problem. We will solve it right here on the air. Before we get to that, let's talk about the news and airfares. I got to talk about airfares. They're not dropping. In fact, the CEOs of United, Delta, and Southwest have all made public statements that they're going nowhere south fast. They're going to stay north. In fact, they've got to recoup all that debt incurred by the rising fuel costs and, of course, jet fuel. And we're talking debt loads in terms of a decreased debt loads of over $1 billion in some cases for each airline. That means, even though jet fuel prices may come down if they ever open up the Strait of Hormuz and the supply chain changes, the debt doesn't. And they're going to do everything they can to recoup that debt. So what does that mean? Well, let's go back to something that happened about 2 months ago, the failure of Spirit Airlines. Why'd they go out of business? Well, they couldn't afford the fuel bill either. And their business model was no longer sustainable. But that also speaks to other airlines as well. Here's an idea for you. Remember when Spirit Airlines was about to go out of business and they appealed to the government for a $500 million loan and the government was almost going to give it to them? Well, the deal fell apart. It's probably a good deal, good thing it did, because in its last month of operation, Spirit lost over $332 million. So a $500 million loan would have only kept them alive for maybe another month, but they had no other options. And that raises the question, where did their passengers go? Right, where do all those loyal Spirit passengers go? You know, Spirit's now being remembered in the fondest, most sentimental terms as a wonderful airline. Does anybody remember that Spirit was the whipping boy of consumers? Because we felt we were the whipping boy of Spirit. Remember, I used to joke about their motto, "We're not happy until you're not happy." Yes, it was a low-cost, low-fare airline, but they couldn't sustain the model. So where did their passengers go? Did they flock to other airlines? Not really. Most Spirit passengers, this might surprise you, only flew the airline once a year. So where are they going now? Not by plane. They're traveling by bus and by train. It's a matter of affordability. So now, where does that leave an airline like Frontier, which still bills itself as a ULCC, an ultra-low-cost carrier? Well, there's somewhat of a lie there. There's nothing ultra-low-cost about any carrier now. They got to pay the same amount of money for their fuel as every other airline. Well, the proof is in the numbers. Frontier Airlines just cut 34 international routes. Bye, see ya, gone. That tells you something. Now let's take a look at those routes themselves. This is scary. According to the data that we've reviewed, their load factor, meaning how full the plane was on some of these routes, was as low as 17%, meaning the low-fare customer wasn't even flying them, and they didn't have any serious business travelers. Well, Frontier's not alone. We're talking Allegiant cutting about 20 routes. And even some of the legacy carriers, like American, cutting 6 domestic routes already. Right now, we're talking L.A. to Cleveland, L.A. to Columbus, L.A. to Pittsburgh, L.A. to Washington, D.C., that's to Dulles, Charlotte to Ontario, California, Charlotte to Sacramento. That's just for starters. And what that means is, where are the passengers? Where are the actual cost of operations? Right? What are they making per passenger seat that no longer justifies the route itself? So we're not talking about just cutting a couple of flights temporarily. We're talking about taking flights off the schedule completely. Now, having said that, is all hope lost? Not necessarily. Here comes Breeze Airways, run by a legendary operator named David Neilman. He's the guy who started JetBlue. Before that, he worked at Southwest. He also started Azul in Brazil.

0: He's got Breeze Airways flying all these A220s around the country. They just launched, are you sitting down? 38 new routes just from Florida. What do they know that we don't know? Well, part of what they know is some of those routes used to be flown by Spirit. So good news there. But then again, is it sustainable? Well, it is if fares go up. And that's exactly what's going to happen. Now, is there any good news out there? Well, in the fare category, temporarily there is. Fares are coming down next month. For reasons that I can explain in a second, airfares in August are now averaging 6% less than they did last year. That's even including the Iran war situation. And why is that? It's back to affordability. We've gone a bridge too far here with airfares, and a lot of people are making the decision to hold back and not get on planes in August. A lot of the people who were on planes this month made reservations 2 to 3 months ago, but not anymore. So for the month of August, not only are we seeing a drop in airfares, guess what? We're seeing availability in some markets of frequent flyer seats that you can redeem for miles, and in some cases, for less miles than you thought possible. American Airlines is letting you redeem miles on some routes for as low as 9,000 miles. Now, that may be a trip from Des Moines to Chicago, but you get the idea. Now, one caution, it's not every seat on every flight, and it's certainly not anything that we can see in September. It's just for the month of August. Now, having said all that, when we talked about affordability, it brings up another item. How do you pay for these things, right? Well, again, the answer's in the numbers. I know a lot of people now are buying now and paying later. They're financing it on their credit cards, and they're not paying their credit card bills in full every month. Bad idea. And you know what? If you take a look at the numbers issued by the Federal Reserve Bank, the number of credit loan balances, that's on credit cards, that were 90 days or more delinquent was over 13%. That equals what it was during the financial crisis of 2008. Not a good sign, especially when you consider the interest rate's 26%. What's the total number of credit card debt, otherwise known as unsecured credit card debt in the United States? Are you sitting down? $1.3 trillion. How does that trickle down? The average American household holds about $11,000 in credit card debt, and only 49% of you are paying your bill in full every month. So before you're tempted to buy now and pay later, because we all love to travel, do the math. Not a good sign if 13% are essentially in default. That is not a good figure. And the real problem, of course, is people still want to fly. And the fares aren't coming down. So that may explain why August is lower than normal. But when we come back, some good news here from Phillipsburg, Montana, as we return to the ranch at Rock Creek. With so much history here, this isn't just a city slickers ranch or some dude ranch. It's a working ranch where you can actually do it in luxury. A lot of fun, a lot of history. We'll talk about that when we come back. But first, we'll talk to Patrick Smith, the founder of AskThePilot.com, on his take on what's going on in the skies as we return to Montana right after this.
1: 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Peter Greenberg Worldwide will be right back.
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0: Peter Greenberg here as Peter Greenberg Worldwide continues from the ranch at Rock Creek in Phillipsburg, Montana. Of course, you know the drill. 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And, you know, I always like having my next guest on because we can talk for hours about this stuff, but hopefully make sense of it all. 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Of course, the author always of Cockpit Confidential, the legendary, can I call you legendary? I think I will. Pilot Patrick Smith. How are you, sir?
13: Legendary works just fine for me.
0: Good.
13: So
0: okay.
13: It makes me feel a little old, but I'm okay with it.
0: Well, lots of stuff to talk about in the news, of course, when it involves air travel, air safety, air traffic control. I'm going to start with one with you. I have been, and I said this over the last couple of weeks, so it bears repeating, I have now been on 11 separate flights on 3 separate carriers. I'll name them: American, Delta, and United. Not one of them has been on time. 2 of them have canceled. 3 have been ridiculously delayed, but that's not the point. The point is, what was the reason they gave for each of the delays or cancellations? Operational issues. That was the first reason, which means nothing. I don't know what that means. So when I pressed them, they went to the next level of excuse, and they said, air traffic control congestion. And I said, really? Okay. So how did that happen? So, Patrick, I hope I'm going to ask you as a rhetorical question. Does air traffic control congestion happen because the air traffic control system can't handle the load? And or is it because the airlines themselves are unrealistically scheduling flights to be competitive at different crush hours that the system couldn't handle anyway?
13: Well, I think you know the answer, Peter. It's both of those things. And this isn't new. And part of the problem, too, and it's been the case for a long time, is airlines saturating our airspace with regional jets, smaller planes that, although they don't carry many people, they require just as much airspace as bigger planes, and it's just not an efficient use of airports and routes aloft, and that contributes a great deal to congestion and delays, especially in the Northeast, where things are so busy and there are so many big airports close together.
0: Yeah, and the other thing is airport capacity. And I'm not talking about air traffic control capacity. I'm talking about physical real estate and airport capacity. You're a pilot. I guarantee you that you're going to tell me that this has happened to you countless times, where you land and then you cannot cross a runway because of traffic. Or you can cross the runway, but you can't get to your gate because it's occupied. And the airline knew that before you ever took off. You know, what people don't realize is that there's a little system on your plane called an ACARS. It's sort of like a sort of upgraded fax system. And it's in the cockpit. And the minute it detects the nose gear wheel moving backwards, that means you've been pushed back from the gate. It sends an electronic message, which actually turns into a fax, to the airline's operations center saying flight 107, I just made that up, flight 107 has pushed back and it will be landing in Denver, Chicago, or Dallas at 8:07 a.m. or 9:15 p.m., whatever it is. So the people back at the arriving airport, when you land, it's sort of like you haven't surprised them. They're like, oh my God, he just landed. We had no idea. No, they knew for 3.5 hours or 8 hours or longer what time you were showing up. And yet it doesn't change the situation on the ground. So you're still sitting there and waiting. Well, you know, we've heard of ground stops with the air traffic control system where because of congestion in the air, they don't want anybody taking off or moving. But from an airport operational perspective, on the ground, you have ground stops where planes literally can't move because somebody's in the taxiway or the alleyway, or there's so much traffic either taking off or landing, planes can't get to a runway or can't get from a runway. Am I making this up?
13: No, you're not. And, you know, this is all under the greater umbrella of air traffic congestion, whether we're talking about in the air or on the ground. You know, they are related. But what you say is mainly true, and the airports are saturated. Airlines do have unrealistic schedules, and I don't want to sound like I'm making excuses, but ironically, one of the reasons you sometimes don't have a gate and have to sit out on the taxiway or an apron is because you're early. And the, you know, the parameters are planned pretty tightly as to when a plane is going to be off the gate to make way for an inbound flight. And if you're ahead of schedule, the outbound flight is often still at your gate. So you have to wait. That doesn't necessarily mean you're late, though it can be annoying.
0: Okay, so let me ask this question. Another rhetorical question for you today. Why should I be punished for being early?
13: Well, you're not being punished. You're just not at your scheduled arrival time yet.
0: Okay. So nice try.
13: To sit on a hot plane on the tarmac waiting for a gate to open, regardless of how early you are. I get it. I definitely get it.
0: All right, so let me give you my idea of a solution here. You know, in the world of deregulation, I am not going to argue for re-regulation. I understand why deregulation was needed. I still support the basic aims of deregulation, which were the government should not be able to tell an airline where they can fly, how often they can fly, or what price they can charge. I get that. I support that. However, I am in favor of Department of Transportation rulemaking when it benefits people, when there are bad behavior exhibited that needs consequences, that like the tarmac delay rule. But I've got an idea here that will solve this problem in terms of scheduling, because I think it really starts at scheduling. So here it is. We do a lottery, and it's fair. And we say, okay, we have let's go to the four major airlines, American, United, Delta, and Southwest. You're all flying out of, let's say you're all flying out of Chicago. All right, so American will start at 7 in the morning. You can leave at 7:07. United, you're at 7:14. Delta, you're at 7:21. Southwest, you're at 7:28. And then the next hour, Southwest gets to be first, and American gets to be last. And the rule is, We're not going to tell you where to fly. We're not going to tell you what equipment to use. We're not going to tell you how many times a day you want to fly or how many cities you want to go to. But you got to make those hit times. And if you don't, you go into a penalty box and you may be waiting there for 3 hours. How fast would our problems be solved?
13: Well, that's a nice idea, and a version of that already does exist. Some airports are, as we say, slot controlled. But it, in best case, that system will work, but it won't work once weather throws a wrench
0: equation. But weather factor would throw the wrench into any idea. I get that. I mean, all bets are off when there's weather. We know that. But on a clear day, on both ends of the equation, not only your departing airport, but your arriving airport, you know, you should be able to implement that system, which would help out a lot.
13: Well, I'm sure there is a fix somewhere along those lines, but I don't think it's going to happen. And what about the only thing that can happen is airlines will better rationalize their schedules once it begins to impact them financially.
0: Exactly, which is exactly why you should not allow any airline or all the airlines to schedule 40 departures at 8 o'clock in the morning when the runways can only handle 20.
13: And to their credit, airlines have gotten somewhat better at this of late, reducing the number of regional jets in the system, upgauging to bigger planes, making fewer overall departures. We are seeing that to a degree.
0: Okay. So now let's talk. I'm going to segue over to a continuing story that we're covering on air safety. We saw what happened, the terrible collision in January of 25 at Reagan with the American Airlines plane and the Army helicopter. We saw what happened earlier this year at LaGuardia with the Air Canada jet landing and colliding with the Port Authority fire truck. In both cases, what came out of that? Transponders that were either not up to date or not working at all, or not even installed. And Congress has basically a law that's been introduced that they're still debating requiring up-to-date transponders to be on any plane flying in that airspace or any vehicle on the ground in that ground space, and they're still debating it. What's to debate?
13: Yeah, I think this is pretty cut and dry, and it goes without saying that transponders should be required on any airplane or vehicle moving on the airport surface or in the vicinity of an airport. I believe in the Potomac incident, the helicopter and the airplane both did have transponders, but the collision avoidance technology was at that point not active because the airplane was so close to the ground, something along that line. I can't remember exactly, but what you say is true. There's no reason for transponders to not be on any vehicle or airplane. That said, it has to be implemented in such a way that controllers and pilots and drivers are not overwhelmed with information at the wrong time.
0: Yeah, you're right. We're talking to Patrick Smith, by the way, the founder of AskThePilot.com. When we come back, a postmortem on Spirit and the longest flight in the world. Is everybody ready for that? Back with more from the ranch at Rock Creek right here in Phillipsburg, Montana. By the way, the airport in Missoula, good airport. Right back after this.
1: Have a question or a problem? Just email Peter at peter@petergreenberg.com. Peter Greenberg Worldwide will be right back.
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1: Peter Greenberg back with you from the ranch at Rock Creek in Phillipsburg, Montana, talking with Patrick Smith, the founder of AskThePilot.com. Just before the break, I threw in there that I'm in love with the airport in Missoula, Montana. They've built a really nice state-of-the-art airport there. It really, really works. The people couldn't be nicer. The design of the airport works for everything from security to jetways and just overall space. So a pleasant surprise in the middle of Montana. But let's go back to what we just talked about right before the break, Patrick, and that is, in the wake of the Spirit Airlines demise, so many people are like romanticizing how great Spirit was and the role that it played in maintaining low fares in the marketplace, and they were sorry to see it go. Let's be honest, when Spirit was flying, they were the target of every late-night comedian. I used to say Spirit Airlines' marketing philosophy was, we're not happy until you're not happy. Now, yes, they did have an impact in lowering airfares in markets in which they competed with the majors, but that was not sustainable. And most people don't realize that the passenger of Spirit Airlines may have only flown the airline once in a given year. That's the demographics of the Spirit Airlines customer. So I guess the question is, what is the impact now that they're gone?
2: Yeah, the rise and fall of Spirit is just an interesting case study in the low-cost airline phenomenon. You know, one thing I find interesting, though, is the amount of media attention that the shutdown has received. It seems to me, unless I don't remember right, that the failures of Pan Am or Eastern or Braniff didn't get as much attention as this. And those were, you know, legendary global carriers. You know, why the ultra focus on this relatively insignificant LCC? I don't know. It's interesting.
1: Well, to me, it was a wake-up call to everybody else that other LCCs were in trouble, and the LCC model, the low-cost carrier model, may not be workable anymore and sustainable. And when that happens, we saw it happen in the immediate aftermath of the Spirit demise. We've seen it before when airlines like that have failed. Airfares had nowhere to go but up, and that was regardless of what was going on in Iran.
2: Mm-hmm. Yeah, People Express comes to mind. Yeah, this, what you say is true, especially with respect to the ultra-low-cost airline model, which is more closer to what Spirit actually was. And what does this mean for consumers, for flyers? You know, that's the question everybody throws around. I don't know. I mean, will their failure result in higher fares in some markets? Maybe, but I don't know. I don't foresee any really big changes. It's nice, meanwhile, that yellow paint job is gone. I think my eyes haven't recovered. But here's some trivia. Yellow paint job. Peter, name another U.S. carrier that once painted their planes all yellow.
1: I got it. I remember it. It was Use Air West in California. They used to call it the Yellow Banana. And another one, Northeast. They used to call the Yellowbirds. Am I right?
2: Very good. They're Hughes Air West, which later became part of Republic, and then Northwest had an all-yellow paint job, bright yellow. Northeast Airlines had a mostly yellow. It was kind of a...
1: it was a dirty yellow.
2: It was mostly a yellow paint job, but it had some white and black in it as well. But the airplanes were nicknamed Yellowbirds.
1: Yeah. Okay. Pretty good. I got it. Okay. Okay. So now I've got one for you. We talked about this just briefly, and that is Qantas has now announced the longest nonstop flight in the world. They've been working on this technology for a long time called Project Sunrise to fly a modified A350 all the way from Australia to London. I believe you'll know the exact number here. It'll be about a 20-hour flight. The real question, and we saw what happened with Singapore Airlines when they did the Singapore nonstop, which now is the longest flight from Singapore to Newark, of about 19 hours. To their credit, they don't have a coach section on the plane, so people can actually live and survive the flight. They have a modified a sort of premium economy section, and then they have their business class section. But on the Qantas flight, they've redesigned all the seats, haven't they?
2: Yeah, the airplane will be a premium heavy configuration that is mostly business and first class, which stands to reason because the flight times will be between 20 and 22 hours. It's going to vary day to day because there's so much distance and so many variables. Project Sunrise, Sydney to London will be the first route launched, and then New York to Sydney, which is a little bit shorter, will be the second one.
1: And by the way, I don't call these 20-hour flights. I call them 8-movie flights.
2: How many meals?
1: Probably 4, I would guess.
2: Yeah, one of the points I brought up in an article I wrote recently is we've reached the point where it's no longer a question of technology, but rather of just simple human endurance. Especially when it comes to economy class. I mean, how long can a person, you know, just stand being in an airplane? I think we're at that limit.
1: And you and I both know the airlines are working on that right now. How can they, you know, mitigate the misery and still keep people alive? Hey, by the way, we're going to follow that. That's going to happen next year, 2027. They announced it this year. We're talking to Patrick Smith, the founder of AskThePilot.com. And when we come back, the history of Montana and the ranch at Rock Creek as Peter Greenberg Worldwide returns right after this. Thank you so much, Patrick.
0: Your flight might be late, but we're right on time. Peter Greenberg Worldwide will be right back.
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1: Peter Greenberg back with you as Peter Greenberg Worldwide continues from the ranch at Rock Creek right here in Phillipsburg, Montana. You know the drill. You can always reach me. Just email me to peter@petergreenberg.com with your name, phone number, question, or problem. We will solve it right here on the air. You know, most people think they know American history. Most people think they know Montana history. But when you come here to the small town of Phillipsburg, population under 900, and yet you're on a 6,000-acre ranch, and it's essentially a working ranch, you may forget it's not just a resort. It's history. Joining me now, the person who wrote the book on this, Dana Landry. Dana, you're from here.
2: I am.
1: Born and raised?
2: Yes, sir.
1: Wow.
2: I'm a fifth-generation Granite County, Phillipsburg area.
1: Wow. So you've seen all the changes, and you've also seen what hasn't changed.
2: Yes, I have.
1: But when we deal with history in Montana, you know, it's not just cowboys and Indians, it's settlers.
2: Yes. My own family settled right down the road here from the ranch at Rock Creek within about a mile. They came over from Ireland and from England. They came over for the Silver Rush, which was what most people ended up in this area for. And they weren't meant to be silver miners and prospectors. They were
1: meant to be
2: ranchers, yes.
1: But did they know that at the time? No.
2: No, they definitely all gave it a try. But then they ended up out here in the Rock Creek area or the Phillipsburg area doing ranching.
1: Why Rock Creek for them? Because of the Silver Rush initially?
2: Yes. Yes.
1: And then you?
2: I grew up here, of course. My family's still here. My heritage and my roots are still here.
1: And that's what keeps you here?
2: It is. I moved away for a long time, about 25 years, but you always come home.
1: Now, we call the ranch at Phillipsburg, but Phillipsburg is really about 20 miles away.
2: Yes.
1: So this is it where we are.
2: Yep. It
1: right?
2: is.
1: And like so much of Montana, it's got to be self-sustaining.
2: It is.
1: What makes this area rich in history?
2: I think it's the old stories and the old timers and the old prospectors that are willing to share the stories with you. We have a much better sense of ourselves, who we are, where we come from, versus someone who may be in a bigger city. Oral tradition is very important here. Knowing who your family is very important here. And as with most small towns, everybody in this town is related to somebody else in this town in some way.
1: That's a little scary.
2: It is.
1: But everybody knows everybody.
2: Correct.
1: And it's all about the storytelling.
2: It is.
1: So what did your parents tell you about stories?
2: Oh, my dad and my grandpa, we have a railroad track that runs right next to our house. And way back at
1: still operating.
2: No, it actually shut down in the 80s. But right at the turn of the century, there was a great big debacle where we had a train wreck. And it was because we had a donkey who got loose and was wandering around and trying to decide what he needed to do. And he saw the stick to change the tracks and thought that would be a really good place to have an itch. And long story short, he opened up the train tracks and stopped the train dead. We have a lot of stories like that.
1: So, and that donkey's no longer with us, I'm sure.
2: Oh, no.
1: But the train still, I saw trains coming up here today.
2: Mm-hmm. Yeah, the train running by Phillipsburg was shut down in the 80s. There was some sort of large derailment, and they just abandoned the tracks. But you can still see the old bridges and the old tracks everywhere you go.
1: Right, but the 100-car freight trains were going by today.
2: Yes.
1: Out of Missoula.
2: Yep. So the tracks are still good over by Drummond and through Missoula. But the tracks coming through Phillipsburg have been abandoned.
1: So if you were to describe where we are right now, what would you say we are? I mean, we know it's called the ranch at Rock Creek, mm-hmm. but what really is it?
2: We are in paradise is where we are.
1: Okay, stop with the brochure. Seriously, how would you describe it?
2: We are about 25 miles southwest of Phillipsburg. We are way back in the Pintler Mountains. We are very, very self-isolated, very self-efficient back here. We are in the old Montana country.
1: And about an hour and 40 minutes from Missoula.
2: Yes. Yes, sir.
1: And, you know, when you drive from Missoula here, mm-hmm. I mean, you know, when I was growing up, you know, my parents would take me on a road trip, I'd count cars. I didn't count a lot of cars today.
2: No. We used to count cows, my brother and I, and we would play slug bug, but with bulls. When we were kids, a lot of the citified folk would play slug bug with the old Volkswagen Beetles. We would play it with the bulls.
1: Hold on to that thought a second.
2: Mm-hmm.
1: We'll be back with more counting cars, slugs, and bulls right after this.
0: Your flight might be late, but we're right on time. Peter Greenberg Worldwide will be right back.
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5: 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It's a little dot on the map right next to, right under Fayetteville, right, 6 miles from South Carolina. But since 1984, when I went to UNC, I've been in the Triangle. 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

0: Welcome back to Peter Greenberg Worldwide. Once again, here's Peter Greenberg.
1: Peter Greenberg back with you, speaking with Dana Landry, of course, the unofficial historian right here at the Rock Creek Ranch, talking about the animals here. You grew up with all of them.
2: I did.
1: And they're still here.
2: Yes, they are. When I was very little, this is actually right here on ranch property is where I saw my very first mountain lion.
1: Ooh.
2: Yes, chasing the deer around.
1: And they're still around?
2: Yes, they are. As you're here, you're going to see a lot of wildlife. You're going to see mostly the deer, the elk, the fox, the moose, of course. We have a local moose who seems to think he needs to live on the ranch.
1: Although I had a bad encounter with a moose once. You know, I grew up watching Rocky and Bullwinkle, and I just thought they were kind of fun and kind of awkward, you know. If they decide to run, they are faster than you can imagine.
2: They are, and they're very, very protective of their young.
1: Yeah.
2: So if you see a mother with a baby, you want to give it a very wide berth.
1: I was on a snowmobile in Yellowstone, on a groomed snowmobile track, and about, it must have been a half a mile away, I saw the moose because I saw the steam coming out of his nose. And he saw me. I figured, oh, that cute moose, that's nice. He was not happy to see me. Now, I'm on a snowmobile. I can go up to 40 miles an hour. Mm-hmm. He was outrunning me.
2: Yes.
1: And the only thing that saved me was I basically turned the snowmobile into a snowbank and hid in there. And he finally gave up. And they had to come get me. But those moose, ooh.
2: They are. They can be something else.
1: Yeah, they can. And they're here.
2: Yes, they are. You'll also see black bear. We do have wolf packs, although nothing close to the ranch. But they are something you can see on the drive.
1: And of course, there's the folklore that still lives here, right? Going back to the original settlers.
2: Yes.
1: Right? The mistakes that were made, the funny stories that built the history today.
2: Yes.
1: But, you know, there are so many ranches that you can go to, right, that might be dude ranches, right, or might be working ranches. But people have unrealistic expectations sometimes of where they're going and what they hope they're going to do. What should people know about this ranch?
2: This ranch is different because our owner, Jim, has made a very big effort to make it genuine. He doesn't want us to be fake or contrived in any way. He wants us to be very genuine, show interest.
1: It's not a city slickers dude ranch.
2: Exactly. Exactly.
1: And so what can I do here, being the city slicker that I am?
2: Ooh, we do horseback riding.
1: Yep.
2: We have over 80 different horses, and they are for all experiences, all sorts of age levels. We have fishing. In the winter, we have skiing. We have snowmobiling. We have Gem Mountain Sapphire Mine, which is one of the few sapphire mines in the U.S.
1: It's still working?
2: It is, and it's located a couple miles down the road from us. We do bring in bags of sapphire dirt where people can go through the bags and look for sapphires.
1: Have you ever found any?
2: Oh, yes. 2 weeks ago, I had my in-laws here, and my husband found a 3.5-carat sapphire. So they are definitely here. They are definitely cuttable.
1: And where is that sapphire today?
2: It's in my safe. Yes.
1: It's still a working mine.
2: It is. Yes, sir. My brother worked it when he was young. It's been around for quite a while. I think that the Phillipsburg area must have been volcanic at some point, because up here on the gulch in the hill above us, you can find very large crystals. And not just the white ones or the clear ones, you can find the purple ones and a lot of gemstones in this area.
1: Do you have a small collection?
2: I do not, but my husband has a whole shed full.
1: Which you tell him he has to clean out from time to time.
2: I do. Someday I want my shed back, but it probably won't be anytime soon.
1: And when guests come here, what's the biggest surprise for them?
2: I think the biggest surprise is as you drive into the ranch, people wave. And I've had more than a few guests say, why are they waving? And that's just the way we are in this small town. Everybody waves, whether you know them or not. It's just a friendly hello and acknowledgement.
1: Of course, going back to what we said earlier, if I went 25 miles from here to Phillipsburg, right? Everybody would know a guy who knows a guy.
2: Yes.
1: And they'd all know I was there.
2: Yes.
1: And they'd all know when I left.
2: Absolutely.
1: But that's part of an interesting community. Has the community changed at all, really?
2: It has. For a while thereafter, probably in the 90s or so, Phillipsburg was dying. We didn't have a lot of tourism. We didn't have a lot of people coming in. And
1: is it true, though, you've got as many churches as you have breweries?
2: No, I think the breweries probably outdo the churches.
1: Okay, so your Phillipsburg was dying, and?
2: Mm-hmm. And the city made a very big point to turn the community around. And we brought in tourism, and Jim has been, you know, a really good part of it. Because he's brought in as many as 200, 250 jobs for different people and different walks of life. Which in a...
1: Just to support this ranch.
2: Yes, sir. And in a town that honestly may become stagnant with the same people, it's really good to see the diversity and the people coming in.
1: So basically you're telling me you're sticking around.
2: Yes, I absolutely am.
1: Okay. And then tell your husband to clean out the shed.
2: Good luck.
1: Dana Landry, our local historian. Of course, stick around, everybody. That music means you're out of time for this hour. But coming up next, our good pal, the legendary correspondent, Carrie Sanders, will join us as Peter Greenberg Worldwide returns to the ranch at Rock Creek, right here near Phillipsburg, Montana. Right.
0: That wraps up this hour of Peter Greenberg Worldwide. Have a travel question or problem? Just
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4: Breaking news this hour from townhall.com. I'm Michael Harrington. Lindsey Graham, the longtime Republican senator from South Carolina, passed away this morning at the age of 71 after a short illness. Tributes are pouring in today from across the nation and from around the world.
5: Israeli Prime Minister Benjamin Netanyahu calls Senator Graham, quote, a great friend of Israel and a cherished friend of mine, unquote. Ukrainian President Volodymyr Zelensky says Senator Graham visited his country 10 times during the years of Russia's full-scale invasion. Mr. Zelensky says, quote, Lindsey was a true defender of freedom and the values that make our world safer, unquote.
4: Correspondent Andrew Stewart. The U.S. has been training fire with Iran over an Iranian strike on a vessel in the Strait of Hormuz. Iran responded to a strike this morning from the U.S. with attacks on Bahrain, Kuwait, Qatar, Oman, and Jordan. The U.S. has made another strike within the past hour. Recent data suggests immigration may be adding pressure to an already high housing market, drawing strong reaction from conservatives.
6: Studies indicate a 1% increase in unauthorized workers is linked to a roughly 2.2% rise in home prices and 1.4% rise in rents. Analysts say added demand is straining limited housing supply, especially in urban areas. Conservative leaders maintain the findings prove President Trump is right to push for stricter border enforcement and immigration policies. Ken Lorman reporting.
4: The U.S., the U.K., and a dozen other Western and Asian countries have reasserted that China's expansive claims in the South China Sea are illegal. The joint statement issued today by the nations reaffirms the 2016 arbitration ruling and rejects destabilizing actions. More on these stories at townhall.com.
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9: I'm Kyle Nash. I'm a Raleigh couple says they're still shaking after they came up close with a gunman over the 4th of July chaos downtown. The couple, who asked to be identified only as Nate and Eliza, says their vehicle were struck by bullets as they were leaving the 4th of July fireworks show at Briar Creek Shopping Center. Raleigh police have arrested 16-year-old Justin Brown in connection with the incident. Nate tells ABC 11 he saw the gun.
10: I saw the barrel and everything of the gun, and it was kind of scary because I didn't know if he was shooting behind me or at me.
9: A Rocky Mountain man is expected to face additional charges after a shooting victim died. Police say 54-year-old Courtney Crocker was shot Thursday morning in the 700 block of Cokie Road and later died from his injuries. 61-year-old Herman Dickens was initially charged with assault with a deadly weapon with intent to kill. He remains jailed without bond, and police say upgraded charges are anticipated. Your WPTF forecast this afternoon, a chance of showers and thunderstorms, partly sunny with a high near 88. Kyle Nashheim, WPTF News.
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1: With America's number one frontline travel journalist.
0: And now, the man who travels over 400,000 miles each year.

0: Is this the first for you being here?
1: I've never been on a ranch quite like this in Montana. I've been to the state before, but nothing quite like this. I am amazed. My eyes are wide open. I feel like I'm a kid.
0: I mean, we're talking 6,000 acres.
1: It's 6,000 acres, but that is like a number that almost gets lost when you're standing and gazing out because it is just so big. You know, they call it big sky country. And when I see this big sky, I understand it. And it's kind of like, you know, when you go to the Grand Canyon and you're like, oh my God, I've seen a million pictures. It doesn't do it justice. Same kind of thing here with that big sky.
0: Right. And the thing is, it is big, and it's and the actual population density is so small.
1: You know, what is it, like a million people in this state?
0: And maybe.
1: And this state is like 98% the size of California. What do they have, 40 million people in California? So when you consider this state is that big with so few people, I live in a pretty urban area. I live in South Florida. This is a treat.
0: Although, you know, in the wake of COVID, a lot of people started moving to Montana. They want to talk about social distancing.
1: Yeah, I met a cowboy here, 79 years old, real deal. When he was 18 years old, he and his two friends rode 600 miles across the state. And when I was talking to him about Montana and like what it was, I said, you know, what's your take? And he said, well, the Montana I grew up with, the one I rode across the state, is not the Montana today. Now, you got to remember, he's 79 years old. He's seen all the changes. And he says, I would just like to say, and he's kidding around, he goes, to all those Floridians and all those New Yorkers and all those Californians who come here, we have really deep snow, 5 feet of snow. And he's just kidding around because, you know, just about anywhere that is popular, and it took Montana a long time to get popular, but now it's popular. And, you know, sometimes people are like, come to our state, please respect it, but we don't want to feel overwhelmed. And I get that.
0: Well, we see that all over the world.
1: Yeah, absolutely.
0: But here in Montana, and especially when the idea comes to mind of what a dude ranch is, right? This is not really a dude ranch, but it's a luxury ranch.
1: You know, you think City Slickers, maybe, depending on your age, maybe something along those lines. This is not that. The biggest surprise I had here, the biggest surprise is when you go riding, and we had a beautiful ride, I just assumed cowboys. And everybody here is a very accomplished horse person, but they're all cowgirls. And I was like,
0: So you're trying to tell me you're coming back?
1: Absolutely. Absolutely. But I was sort of like, you know, why? Why all cowgirls? And they said, well, the truth is that this is not just about riding, and this is not just about safety. This is about the interaction with the people who are going on the ride. And we recognize we have people coming from urban areas who may be here once in their life. And it's a little bit of that PR personality back and forth. And they say it just seems to work a little bit better with the cowgirls than the cowboys. And there you go.
0: Okay, so you're hooked.
1: I'm hooked, and, you know...
0: Did the horse like you?
1: My horse name was Ralph. Funny name, but he was a very...
0: Who names a horse Ralph?
1: I don't know. The horse in front of me was called Otter. I don't know. You know, they have, I think, what is it, 60 horses here? So they have a lot of horses here.
0: So the horses being given those names have an insecurity complex.
1: I'm just glad my horse wasn't named Diablo.
0: Yeah, I get it.
1: So the thing that I found very interesting is, like so many people, you know, I watch TV and I watch Yellowstone, a Taylor Sheridan show, and there's another one on the air called Madison. It has had a huge impact. People have seen that, and then they want to come here on vacation. And so those TV shows set in Montana have really raised the expectation of an audience that then says, what are we doing for vacation? I saw them fishing on, you know, Yellowstone. I saw them on Madison talking about the difference between New York urban, New York City, and out here. And I guess it's kind of thrown a switch. So people are recognizing this is a good place to come.
0: Right, but, you know, so many of those dude ranches, it's sort of like a contrived entertainment.
1: Yeah, you know.
0: This doesn't strike me that way.
1: No, and it's a real deal because they have cattle here, so it is a working ranch. You know, I mean, it's for real. I'm just kind of taken by the fact that if you were coming to a dude ranch, you would probably think that you ride every day. And trust me, I don't sit in a saddle every day. 2 days in a saddle and I'm like walking, you know, bow-legged and I'm sore. But they have so many other things to do here that it kind of like, yeah, I'm at a ranch. I'm at a dude ranch, or I'm at a, you know, a guest ranch, I think is like the more elevated name now. But, you know, there's other things to do. I went bike riding today, and it's not the kind of bike

0: bike riding that I do in flat Florida. They took me up on a bike into the mountains on a trail, and I was riding, and guess what? I feel like a cheat, but going uphill is so easy because electric assist.
1: Oh, you see, okay. Electric assist it is there.
0: There are mountains here. I went for a about a 2.5 hour hike this morning at 6:30, and it was just, it was stunning. We, you know, you can see the deer coming out as the sun is coming up, and it's really chilly as you're going up, and as the sun is rising, it's warming, and it's just invigorating. And I guess at the end of the day, it's a treasure because I don't see this, and now I get a chance to experience it. If I saw it every day, I might be different. If I was a native Montanan, but I'm not, and this is just, it truly is wonderful.
1: And by the way, it's not just this ranch, it's the state.
0: Yeah. You know, I mean, I went to a ghost town here. I mean, this is not just about this ranch. And this ghost town was just, it is as it was. You know, everybody left basically in like 1920, and it's still there today, and you can walk through and see the, I love this, inside one of the kitchens. You know, they have the cast iron pans and everything else, but most amazing is, in there, they had something that was the shape of a log cabin, and there was somebody there from the Bureau of Land Management who told me, that is the original for log cabin maple syrup.
1: Oh, stop.
0: And I was like, whoa!
1: Really?
0: Yeah. Yeah, so there's like, and that's just history out there to see.
1: Amazing.
0: Yeah.
1: And the biggest surprise other than log cabin for you?
0: When you wake up, the sun is up, and when you go to bed, the sun is still up. There are long days here.
1: Well, that's the way you want to spend the summer in Montana.
0: Well, it is because, you know, like I said, we got up early this morning for a hike, and the sun, it was coming up. It was beautiful.
1: Amazing. And so much history here as well.
0: So much history. I mean, honestly, you know, Abe Lincoln did homesteading out here, 160 acres. People all came out here, and it just so happened the year that they came out, and they were like, oh, free land, this is great, coming to Montana. Happened to be one of the worst winters ever. It was like 50 below for like two straight weeks, and what you wound up having was a lot of people saying, I can't live here, and they left. And so, wow, who knew? You know, discovered now in the year 2026 versus back then in the 1800s.
1: Kerry Sanders, always a pleasure to have you on, sir.
0: Thank you,
1: Peter. When we come back, more of the history of Rock Creek, Phillipsburg, and not to mention Montana. Back after this.
2: Your flight might be late, but we're right on time. Peter Greenberg Worldwide will be right back.
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1: Peter Greenberg back with you as Peter Greenberg Worldwide continues from the ranch at Rock Creek here in Phillipsburg, Montana. 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And of course, who better to give you the best tour you'll ever get of a location than the people you just helped out? 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It's, in fact, here's a place that's based right here in Phillipsburg. It's the RAK Sanctuary, a great nonprofit helping abandoned and injured animals while also supporting the community in need. And you get to volunteer in so many different ways. And guess what? When you do that, you're working with the very people who live here. Again, who better to give you the best tour ever of where you just visited than the people you just helped out? If you want more information, it's easy. It's raksanctuary.org, or go right to our website, petergreenberg.com, for the comprehensive list on a global scale. You know, everywhere you look, and you don't have to look far, you see history here. It's throughout the state, but especially throughout this region. And joining me now from the Granite County Museum and Cultural Center, and author, Rick McGill. Sir, welcome.
17: Thanks, Peter. Good to be here.
1: I mean, you're right, right? History's everywhere.
17: Oh, any direction you can point, you can come up with a story.
1: Well, let's talk about some of those stories. I mean, there are some of the stories that are myths and legends and contrivances, if you will. And then there's the real history, all right? The real history of the people who came here and settled, the people who came here and built it, the people who came here and didn't build it who left. You know, you're still one of the most sparsely populated states in the country. And yet, you know, it's so beautiful. I'm amazed that more people aren't coming here.
17: We try to keep it that way. That's why I came here. Sparsely populated is probably one of the other attractions other than the beauty of the country here.
1: So what stories are awaiting people when they come here that gives you an idea of the history that made this place what it is?
17: Well, you know, you look at the American West and there are different focal points for each state. Now, Montana has a rich mining history. People think of the West as westward expansion and
1: cowboys and Indians.
17: Cowboys and Indians, and the mining history of Montana is not something that the first thing they think of, and that's the first thing that we think of here in Brannock County is that's what put us on the map. There's a lot of old ghost towns above town. There's old mines up in the hills that you can go out riding trails, and then you'll see a piece of pipe or an old boiler rusting away in the woods and think, well, there was something out here in the middle of nowhere.
1: And the stories are still waiting to be told.
17: There's a lot of them still waiting. There's a lot of them that have been embellished over the years, and some have some neat twists to them. The town of Granite up above Phillipsburg was famous in its day as the biggest silver mine in the world at that time, back in the 1880s, 90s. The start of that mine was the owners of the property had contracted with a man named McIntyre to drill down 50 feet to see if there was a significant amount of silver ore down there. This is Granite County. The rock was granite
1: hard. Hello.
17: He gave up at 49 feet and walked away. He said, no, I can't do it. The next one came in and at 50 feet hit the silver.
1: That's like the guy who invented Preparation G. Get it? Okay, that was a joke. I had to say it. Come on. He was so close.
17: Okay. I've got to remember that one.
1: You like that one, didn't you?
17: I like that one.
1: But that's when they found silver.
17: Exactly. And then it's off to the races because the strike hit. The town of Granite got built up. They had 3,000 people up there. We have a Sanborn insurance map from 1892 at the museum.
1: And then the trains came, right?
17: Yes, the train added a spur from Drummond down to Phillipsburg because there was so much going back and forth. And then Phillipsburg grew up out of that. There were silver mines, small silver mines before that, and small mills all around there, and it just grew from there.
1: But then the silver stopped.
17: Well, the price of silver stopped. 1893, the silver crashed. The Sherman Silver Purchase Act was repealed, so the government no longer was required to buy silver, so the price of silver dropped, and the mine dwindled down and had to shut down in short order. People left the town of Granite. They say the town emptied out overnight, but it trickled down to almost nothing. It came back several times over the years that followed, and then it became more into manganese down in the other mines, and manganese grew in value from its use in dry cell batteries and for hardening steel. About World War I, that's when manganese was coming out of Phillipsburg. I think it was the it produced half of the manganese in the whole country came from there.
1: Wow. And of course your museum goes back to what, 1918? Because that's what was built as an old hotel.
17: It was a hotel built in 1918 by the Courtney brothers, and with money that they got from their mining interests above town. And it was a hotel up until the 80s, and then it sat dormant for a while. Went to the bank. The bank donated to Granite County Museum, and the museum was renovated, built about in 1990. And since then, it's been not in our hands, but it's been improved over the years, and we try to keep it fresh. And people come to our museum from all over the world. We have a big map in the lobby with a guest book, and people sign in, and they put a little pin in the map on where they're from. And it's amazing how many people from other countries come here, and Americans come and they've been exploring other museums, because if you go to a museum, you're into museums. So they have a comparison, and they tell us that, wow, this is the nicest museum we've been into, a small town America.
1: All right, well, let's talk about the small town museum. What am I going to find in that museum? What's the exhibit there that's going to surprise me the most?
17: My favorite part's the basement, because that's the mining museum. And so we've tried to balance it with the history of the area, including ranching and the pioneer life and the things that, that happened around here. We have a beautiful display of Native American artifacts from an archaeological dig that was done recently right here outside of town. We have a great Chinese display of artifacts that were brought out.
1: Now, if you're talking about a Chinese display, because those are the guys who were building the railroad?
17: Yes. Well, and the mines, they had Chinese workers all over town. There's a big family called the Lee family who had a restaurant there in town, right there at Broadway and Sansone, down at the corner from the museum. And there was a lot of photographs that we have from their family and so forth. So there were Chinese settlements all over.
1: Is there still Chinese food there?
17: I don't think we have a Chinese restaurant.
1: So, okay, there's an opportunity.
17: There you go.
1: I'm just telling you.
17: I love Chinese food.
1: All right. I was just making a suggestion. But what's the biggest surprise exhibit in there for you?
17: That's hard because I've been through all of them and built a lot of them. And that mining display downstairs, we have a simulated mine tunnel downstairs. Tracks, ore cart, tools, and that's the part that I like. We get school field trips will come in, and they're just amazed that all this stuff is down inside a building. There's a big old Alice Chalmers compressor down there that was brought in parts and built, and just the amount of machinery, mining tools and accoutrements, gear from the miners and stuff. It's just surprising to see that much has survived and been brought into one place so that other people can enjoy it.
1: And yet, just looking out the window here, if you want to go looking for a mine, you may be looking for a while because they're not easily found.
17: If you know what you're looking for.
1: Well, that's where you come in.
17: Well, you get up in these hills and you can tell that the trail that you're on it's either headed someplace that all of a sudden you'll see some mine tailings that were brought out of a tunnel and dumped there. So the tunnel is there somewhere. So it's just a question of looking around. You know, can't see the forest for the trees. Well, you can't see the mine for the trees. So you have to get out and go tromping around.
1: Well, thanks for letting us see it today. Rick McGill from the Granite County Museum and Cultural Center. Thanks for joining us.
17: My pleasure.
1: And we come back, your calls and your emails as Peter Greenberg Worldwide returns to Phillipsburg and the ranch at Rock Creek. Right after this.
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1: Peter Greenberg back with you as Peter Greenberg Worldwide continues from the ranch at Rock Creek here in Phillipsburg, Montana. Of course, if you want to talk to me, that's not too difficult. 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We'll go right to it on the air and hopefully solve it. Let's go to the phones right there in Chicago. I've got Sandra on the phone. Hello, Sandra.
35: Hi, Peter. Good morning.
1: And good morning, too. How can I help you?
35: Hi. My daughter is traveling to India for work. And I just wanted some input from you as to she's never been, culture, customs, the flight she's flying, British Airways. So we're just looking to you and your experience.
1: Could you be any more general?
35: No.
1: All right, let me back up for a second. When is she going? Okay. When is she going?
35: She is going in the third week of July.
1: Okay, coming up. And you said British Airways, which means, of course, she's transferring in London. And chances are most of the flights to India leaving from London leave at night. So she may have a longer layover. Double check that. Does she have a visa?
35: She does not, but work is helping her get that. They're in the process.
1: Well, they better move fast. These things do not take a short amount of time. So make sure that somebody stays on top of that. Otherwise, she's not going to India.
35: Okie doke.
1: Okay. She's got her tickets.
35: She does, yes.
1: Okay, so far you're doing okay. And has she done long-haul flights before?
35: Not for about 10 years. She's been to Europe once.
1: Okay. Well, then you know the difference. You got to keep hydrated on the plane. Bring plenty of water once you clear security. They will have water on the plane, but the bottom line is they sometimes run out. So it's a good idea for you to, or not only if they don't even run out, sometimes it takes a while for them to get to you to give you the service. So once she clears security at the airport, have her buy two or three bottles. She'll thank you. She'll thank me.
35: Okay. Sounds good.
1: Now, does she have any particular card like TSA PreCheck?
35: She has applied for TSA PreCheck, Global Entry. She did that as soon as she found out she was going. Okay. And Global Entry told her that it would take 90 days. So
1: that's right. So you're out of luck there. And keep in mind, even if it was less than that, you still have to go to an interview. You have to literally be interviewed in person and talk about your entire travel history. So she can bone up for that while she's in India, but she's not going to get it before she leaves. And that, by the way, if she applied for Global Entry, she's going to get TSA PreCheck as part of the deal.
35: Okay.
1: So there you have it.
35: Okay, that sounds great. What about being in India? Anything that we can tell her about culture and customs and what to not to do?
1: With all due respect, that's a 3-hour show right there.
35: Okay.
1: One thing I can't do is plan the trip for you. But what I will tell you, since she's not leaving for a couple of weeks, it's a good idea for her to start researching that on her own. There are some great opportunities to do that. And the way you can do that, of course, is take, I mean, I happen to like a couple of guidebooks. I love Lonely Planet. They still do a great job. I like the rough guides. And those two right there will be very, very helpful to her based on all the logistics that she needs to know about transportation, about getting around, about how much money to carry and not carry. And keep in mind, one other thing I would tell you to do, which nobody ever does, but I've been doing it for years, is before she leaves, go to a local bank where you are in Chicago, call ahead to see if they have them, and get about 100 $2 bills.
35: Okay.
1: And that's what she's going to tip with. Those are legal tender, and they become conversation pieces. And it starts, guess what? A conversation. And nothing, you know, nothing defines a great travel experience better than great conversations. So that's one thing she can do. And the other thing is this. If she's going to India, which she is, Americans make this mistake all the time. They follow one piece of advice, which is just make sure what you're drinking comes out of a bottle that's sealed, that you can hear the cap come off, or a can that you can pop the lid. But then you know what we always do? We order ice. Ice whatsoever. Otherwise she'll be having a long conversation with a porcelain telephone.
35: Yeah, we don't want that.
1: No, we don't. So that's the deal. But remember, I mean, be aware of that because people forget, right?
35: Right, right. Exactly.
1: But
35: exactly.
1: What she will find in India is what I always find in India. The people are amazingly hospitable. Yes, they speak English. That's their language, thanks to the Brits. And they're all very, very helpful everywhere you want to go. But she doesn't have to take a taxi ride from everybody hawking taxi rides at the airport, right? Is she staying at a hotel?
35: Okay. Yes.
1: All right. Find out if the hotel has a car service. Have the car service meet her at the airport. Because it can be a mob scene at airports in India.
35: Okay.
1: Okay?
35: Perfect.
1: And that also applies to the ride back to the airport. And now by the time she gets home, she'll be ready for her interview with Global Entry. And she'll both get Global Entry and pre-check. So every time she comes back, we'll be streamlined. All right, Sandra?
35: Okay. Sounds great. Peter, thank you so much.
1: You're very welcome. Remember, water the $2 bills and talk to the hotel about transportation, okay?
35: That sounds great. Thank you so much for your advice. We really appreciate it.
1: You got it, Sandra. We'll be back with more from the ranch at Rock Creek right here in Phillipsburg, Montana. Far cry from India when we return right after this.
3: Your flight might be late, but we're right on time. Peter Greenberg Worldwide will be right back.
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1: Peter Greenberg back with you as Peter Greenberg Worldwide continues from Phillipsburg, Montana, and the home of the Rock Creek Ranch, or the Ranch at Rock Creek. Of course, you can always reach me. Just email me, peter at petergreenberg.com, with your name, phone number, question, or problem. We'll solve it right here on the air. You know, I noticed right away when I got here, it's a Relais and Chateau property, which means the focus, for the large part, is on food and cuisine. So, of course, I had to talk to the chef, and he's here right now, Zachary Ladwig, the executive chef at the Ranch at Rock Creek. But I should also mention, because as many of you know, I went to the University of Wisconsin. He did too. We're both alums of Madison, Wisconsin, although he's originally from Sheboygan, Wisconsin, but I don't hold that against you. Zachary, welcome.
30: Thank you. Thank you for having me.
1: You know, We live in a global village in which now, because sourcing is so much easier, you can basically get anything you want in the menu now. I mean, if you can, you can order stuff in.
2: Sure.
1: That wasn't always the case.
2: Mm-hmm.
1: But here we are. We're still in the middle of Montana,
2: mm-hmm.
1: right? We're, what, an hour and 40 minutes away from Missoula.
2: Mm-hmm.
1: I mean, what are you serving on the menu here that, that, you know, you couldn't get anywhere else, or that you want to serve on the menu here because nobody else can get it anywhere else?
2: Oh, I mean, that's a really incredible question. We have the really distinct advantage that we have great foragers and farmers in our area and in our region. And, you know, I mean, right now we're serving some of the most beautiful morels that I've ever seen. They're about the size of my hand. We have another forager that's bringing in things that are very unique, like glacial lilies and woodruff and sweet Sicily and sprouting Salsify sprouts, that things that nobody else really has on their menu.
1: You didn't see that in New York?
2: Sure did not. Sure did not. And I mean, they're indigenous to this area. They're, no other chef has them. So it's really, really special to us to highlight what we have growing right in our backyard. It kind of adds to that Montana experience.
1: And of course, you've got beef.
2: Tons of beef. I mean, for us, we get all of our beef from Belgrade, Montana. We do it in three or four different variations, depending upon the season, to show the different terroir of how beef is raised here, from 100% grass-fed to Wagyu to grain-finished and dry-aged.
1: You're raising Wagyu beef here?
2: We are not here, but one of our neighbors that we get beef from does, yeah.
1: All right, so you're getting grass-fed beef,
2: mm-hmm.
1: Wagyu.
2: Mm-hmm.
1: What else?
2: Grain finished, and then there's another rancher that does a 42-day dry age for us.
1: Wow.
2: Yeah, yeah, really incredible. And you can see, you know, county to county, micro-region to micro-region, how that beef tastes differently, even if they're both grass-fed, and what that beef kind of finishes out like and how it looks. They all have very unique and distinct flavors based on their style of ranching.
1: Wow. So, and that's on the menu?
2: Yes. Yeah, at the Buckle Barn, it's on the menu every night. And then four nights a week up in the lodge, we feature one different cut or piece from one of those regions.
1: Tomahawks?
2: We do. Yes.
1: I had to ask. Okay, that's the weapon.
2: Mm-hmm.
1: Okay.
2: Mm-hmm.
1: What about other chicken, pork?
2: We do a really great Montana Kuribota pork. Really high in fat ratio. It's really succulent, very steaky. Our chickens are all coming from Living River. Which is about 45, 50 miles away, and they're a beautiful Cornish cross, all like naturally fed, no antibiotics, pasture raised. And I pretty much buy basically their entire herd every week. So it's really special that we can use it for your chicken side on your lunch salad and our fried chicken night, and we roast them when we're doing a fancier menu, so they make their way all across.
1: Okay, stupid question. Is it possible to get a grilled cheese sandwich?
2: It sure is.
1: Okay, just double check. What kind of cheese, though?
2: Ooh, we like to use this cheese from up by Flathead Lake called Montina. It's an alpine cheese that's washed in beer, but it's done in a Fontina style, so it melts really nice, and it's creamy, and it kind of pulls. It's really beautiful.
1: Oh, wow. So you could make me a grilled cheese sandwich with grilled onions on what kind of bread?
2: Ooh. I would either say we do a really great sourdough Levon, naturally fermented, or we do a Japanese milk bread that's a little bit softer and more delicate, almost cakey and tender.
1: Wow. Japanese milk bread in Montana. Now you're styling. We're talking to Zachary Ladd, the executive chef right here at the ranch at Rock Creek. When we come back, we're going to shift gears and talk about Rock Creek itself right after this.
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0: 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Once again, here's Peter Greenberg.
1: Peter Greenberg back with you, speaking with Zachary Ladwy, the executive chef right here at the ranch at Rock Creek. We were talking about beef and chicken and pork, but there's Rock Creek itself. There's fish in there. Are you using those fish?
2: I wish we could. We're not allowed to. It would be amazing if we could. But we do, when we get in fish, try and use the same styles that swim in our river.
1: You know, so we're talking trout?
2: Lots of trout. We'll even do Arctic char, which is a very, very close relative of the bull trout that you will see postings all along the river. Protect them and return them if you catch them, things like that. So we're trying to, even though we have to bring something in from far away, keep it very local to us.
1: Now, there's always been a tendency, I'm sure you see this as a chef yourself, with in the world of one-upsmanship, you know, really like taking a dish and putting too much stuff on it. You know, I mean, just 85 different sauces and garnishes and blah, blah, blah, blah, blah. I'm a big fan of just keep it simple.
2: Sure, sure. I think that that's always the way to go. That's actually the hardest thing to do. When you keep it really simple, you rely on the purity and the ingredients that you have, and you're allowing Mother Nature to do the work, and, you know, you're relying on your surrounding areas and the farmers and the producers and the love that they put back into the things. I always feel that that's the way to go. You know, it was perfect when it came out of the ground. You don't need to do much to it.
1: Exactly. But here's the question. I ask every chef this question. What's the one thing you put on the menu that you thought everybody was going to love and nobody ordered it? And then what's the one thing you figured, do I really have to put this on the menu? And everybody had to have it.
2: Ooh. I mean, that's kind of a tough one.
1: That's why we ask the questions. Come on.
2: We do this pheasant that is baked in cocotte on hay and herbs. It's a dish that I learned when I was a very young cook. And I have always felt that it's a winner. It's very simple. The bird is brined. It's rubbed in house-made butter.
1: What you're trying to tell me is the bird's alone.
2: The bird, yes, the bird is alone, and I think sometimes people find it, or the thought process behind it, challenging, like, wait, you cook this in hay? Where did the hay come from? So, yeah, it can be a little bit tougher of a sell than
1: is it what still on the Is it still on the menu?
2: I will cook it once a month, sometimes if we have really special guests.
1: Late at night when no one's looking.
2: Yeah,
1: okay,
2: exactly.
1: Just double check. Okay, good.
2: Just for me.
1: Okay,
2: just
1: good.
2: For me.
1: And now, conversely, the one item you have on the menu, but do I have to have it on the menu? And people can't get enough of it.
2: Ooh. Man, the one item. I would say I would probably say it was, oh man, this is tough. The bison burger.
1: I was going to ask that question because people coming to Montana, you would think, you know, stereotypes being stereotypes, they don't want just a hamburger, they want a bison burger.
2: Yeah, yeah. A couple weeks back, we had a few guests ask if we could do a bison burger. We get our bison from North Bridger.
1: So it is on the menu.
2: Over by Bozeman, and we'll run it twice a week. And that's because as soon as we put it on the menu, we sell all of them almost immediately. You know, our first 80 guests will get it, and then we're left without it, and we have to ask the bison rancher for more ground bison.
1: So you can't keep it in stock?
2: Yeah.
1: Yeah. What makes it different?
2: The bison are...
1: It's lean, right?
2: Yeah, it's incredibly lean. The bison are vertically integrated, so they're raised, slaughtered, processed right on the ranch they're born on.
1: By the way, I will only eat a vertically integrated bison, whatever that means. Yeah.
2: And I mean, it's super, super lean, and we kind of let it be what it is. We have this special seasoning, called Highline Salt, which would be our own version of, like a Montreal steak seasoning, but very Montana in feel. There's spruce salt in it, and wild herbs, and I think that kind of makes it what it is.
1: Any particular bun?
2: We do a Amish style potato roll. So really? They're really nice and soft and buttery. And they kind of soak up that juice when you bite into the burger.
1: Are you baking everything here?
2: Yes. Yes. We have Chris. He's an incredible baker and pastry chef, and he makes all of those things in-house, from the croissants and the pain au chocolat, all the way down to the breads that you see at dinner and the buns. Yeah.
1: And your biggest challenge?
2: I would say our biggest challenge is navigating dietary restrictions, allergies, and the like. I think, you know.
1: Okay, I'm going to make it easy for you. I'm allergic to bison. Just kidding. I'm kidding. I'm kidding. Zachary Ladwig, the executive chef right here at the Ranch at Rock Creek here in Phillipsburg, Montana. Thank you so much for joining us.
2: Thank you.
1: I love the idea of the bison burger and the cheese. You're going to make me a grilled cheese.
2: Got you.
1: Done. And that music means we're out of time for this hour. But stick around, everybody, because we have a lot more to talk about and to eat and to see as Peter Greenberg Worldwide continues from the Ranch at Rock Creek right here in Phillipsburg, Montana, right after this.
0: That wraps up this hour of Peter Greenberg Worldwide. Have a travel question?
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4: News this hour from Town Hall, I'm Mary Rose. South Carolina Republican Senator Lindsey Graham has died after a brief illness. He was 71 years old.
5: South Carolina voters first sent Mr. Graham to the U.S. Senate back in 2002. Senator Graham was currently running for a fifth term. He briefly ran for president back in 2016 and clashed with then-candidate Donald Trump, criticizing him as unfit for office. However, Senator Graham later emerged as one of Mr. Trump's top allies.
4: Correspondent Andrew Stewart reporting. The United States has attacked Iran over an Iranian strike on a vessel in the Strait of Hormuz. The strike early Sunday set a container ship ablaze and forced its crew to abandon it. Iran apparently responded with strikes targeting Bahrain, Kuwait, Qatar, and Oman. The new crossfire in the Persian Gulf comes after U.S. President Trump suggested an interim deal and ceasefire, and the Iran war was over. It appears the Bay Area Rapid Transit's new fare gates are doing exactly what they're designed to do. Correspondent Ken Lorman.
6: A viral video captures a woman in San Francisco getting stuck under BART's newly upgraded fare gates while attempting to evade the $2.55 charge. It highlights the system's success in curbing free riding. BART's faster closing gates have boosted revenue by $10 million annually, increased ridership and customer satisfaction, and have reduced crime, vandalism, and harassment. Ken Lorman reporting.
4: Meta has pulled the plug on a feature of a recently launched AI tool following criticism that it made Instagram accounts fodder for use in creating AI-generated images. The move by the parent Facebook and Instagram comes less than a week after it rolled out the image. This is SRN News.
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8: I'm Kyle Nash. I'm the All-American Summer Festival continues in downtown Raleigh amid a heavy security presence. It comes 1 week after a violent 4th of July weekend, which saw thousands of young people and teenagers swarming downtown Raleigh and resulted in several shootings. It has sparked discussion among city leaders regarding a teen curfew. Alyssa Cadez tells WREO she had fun on Saturday.
9: I feel like Raleigh is a relatively safer city. I've grown up here my whole life, so I feel pretty safe when I'm here.
8: A man is recovering after a stabbing during a dispute in Eastern Durham Saturday afternoon. Police say officers responded just before 3 p.m. to the 3000 block of Ross Road, where a verbal altercation involving four people turned violent. One man was taken to the hospital with injuries that are not believed to be life-threatening. A suspect was detained and questioned, but later released as the investigation continues. Your WPTF forecast this afternoon, a chance of showers and thunderstorms, partly sunny with a high near 88. Kyle Nashheim, WPTF News.
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2: Peter Greenberg back with you as Peter Greenberg Worldwide continues for the second weekend of July 2026. If you're just joining us, I hope you're having a great weekend wherever you happen to be. Well, let me tell you where we happen to be. Get out those maps. 46 degrees, 19 minutes north. 113 degrees, 17 minutes west. We are in the great state of Montana, near Phillipsburg, Montana, a restored 19th century mining town. But what's also here, where we are right now, the ranch at Rock Creek, a 6,600-acre luxury working cattle ranch, and what a story it has to tell about the history of the West, the history of Montana, and a culture that continues to

The bus driver says to the kid, "How old are you?" Kid says, 6 years old. And I'm very happy that he said that. And the bus driver said, "When are you turning 7? And the kid said, "When I get off the bus." Well, why did I tell you that story? To expose what many of you already know to be true, the scam of wheelchair privilege abuse at the airports. It's getting totally out of control. It's been out of control for a while, but now I use the word totally. I was on a flight the other day, and we counted 60 wheelchairs. So let's do the math. 19% of the American public has a disability that could be sight, hearing, or mobility. But let's even assume it was all 19% was mobility. How does 60 wheelchairs show up on every flight? Because of the scam afforded to them by the lack of rules. I can call any airline today for any flight I'm on and say, "I need wheelchair assistance." It goes into my record, and when I get to the airport, there's an attendant there who I will probably tip with a wheelchair. I get to check in first. I had to go through security first. And here it comes. I get to board first. Not just me, but anybody in my group with me. I can have a family of 30, and they get to board with me. No questions asked. Ahead of everybody else. And then what happens? The flight continues. The flight lands. And when we land, there are 60 attendants in the jetway with their wheelchairs waiting for the passengers. What an amazing thing that happened on the flight. It's a miracle flight. They not only can walk, they can run. And they run right by those wheelchair attendants. One JetBlue gate agent said to me, "This is Jetway Jesus." Well, all kidding aside, let's get serious here for a moment. This abuse actually disadvantages people with real disability and mobility needs who really need the help getting to and from the plane. And this is just wrong. It reminds me of the days of the old, you know, emotional support animal scam. But let's just go back to the wheelchair for a second. Under the current rules, once I ask for wheelchair assistance, they can't ask me to prove a disability. They can't ask me to explain a disability. They can't ask me anything. My disability might be, my nose is stuffed. I mean, it doesn't matter. They can't ask, and therefore they have to honor it. Up until recently, it was really abused on Southwest Airlines flights. But the only thing good to say about the fact that Southwest Airlines has gone to assigned seating and they're doing the upsell on the seats, not to mention the checked bag fees, but especially about the seats, is that before there were no assigned seats, right? So everybody showed up in a wheelchair to hog the best seats because they got on first. Now they really can't do that as much. Still, the issue remains. This has to be addressed. Oh, by the way, there's another issue that has to be addressed for a real need. Anybody who's in a wheelchair listening to this show knows what I'm about to tell you. When was the last time you checked into an airport and you got to the counter and the counter was at wheelchair height? Even casinos in Las Vegas have figured that out. They have blackjack tables at wheelchair height. Why not? Why shouldn't they? Right? I'm not telling you have to play blackjack. But you shouldn't have to gamble when you get to the airport either about the height of the counter. There, you know, you open a new terminal, why wouldn't you put that in? Nobody's doing that. Nobody's doing that on cruise ships. Oh, the cruise lines have adapted. The cruise lines have ramped their staircases. They've made access available by elevators, and they've made the ships more accessible. Still, only 6% of cruise ship cabins are wheelchair accessible when there are more people on ships with wheelchairs than 6%. That always makes me amazed. But here's the real problem. How many ports have become ADA compliant? I have friends of mine in wheelchairs who never leave the ship because they can't. They're all steps. Now, we're not talking about, you know, provincial ports of developing countries. We're talking about major European capitals, right? Developed countries that should know better. So here's the issue. It goes back to the emotional support animal thing. In those days, and we did the story on it, all I had to do was register for about $150 online to some quack psychologist who would certify in a document that if I didn't have my ESA with me, I would snap. And by the way, there was no specification of what an emotional support animal was. It wasn't just a dog or a cat.

0: snakes, cockatoos, ferrets, and I'm just getting started. And off they went. So I decided to prove how ridiculous this was, and we did a piece for CBS. I signed up online for the quack psychologist for $150 to certify that I needed my emotional support animal to be with me at all times. And then what do? We went to a farm in Pennsylvania, and I rented a pig. We got it. It's a little red vest. We had camera crews, and I showed up at the airport, and yes, they boarded me and the pig. We did the story, which had the best title ever, When Pigs Fly. Well, using that term to basically apply to the people who are using the wheelchair scams, you guys are pigs. You shouldn't be allowed to fly. It's not fair. It's insulting. It slows the boarding process, by the way. And worse comes to worse, it disadvantages the real people who do have disability problems. We need a change in the Department of Transportation rules about what constitutes a true wheelchair need on a plane. And it's a simple solution. No, not just a letter from your doctor, who could be the same quack psychologist they use for the ESAs. We're talking about bona fide reasons and then legitimate reasons to allow you to do that, as you should be allowed to do that because you have a legitimate reason. It's as simple as that. I hope you agree with me. And email me. Tell me what you think. Peter@PeterGreenberg.com. In the meantime, when we come back, we're going to be joined by Jim Manley, who knows a little bit about this place. It was his dream, and he bought it. We're talking about the ranch at Rock Creek, and we'll be back to the ranch at Rock Creek with that story and more right after this.
1: Your flight might be late, but we're right on time. Peter Greenberg Worldwide will be right back.
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1: Peter Greenberg back with you as Peter Greenberg Worldwide continues from the ranch at Rock Creek in Phillipsburg, Montana. 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We always like to localize those opportunities. Montana's no exception. Check out RAK Sanctuary, a great nonprofit organization based right here in Phillipsburg. 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And again, as I said before, you're hanging out with the very people who live here. And you know what? That's the way to do it. If you want more information to how you can volunteer when you come to Montana, just go to sanctuary.org. Actually, it's raksanctuary.org, or go right to our website, petergreenberg.com, for the complete list on a comprehensive scale globally. My next guest knows about comprehensive scale globally because that's indirectly how he found his way here as a very successful finance man back in the East Coast who but had a dream. And that dream was where we are right now. And his name is Jim Manley. He's the owner of the ranch at Rock Creek. Jim, welcome, and thank you for having us.
2: Well, thanks, Peter. Glad to be here.
1: But here's my question. I mean, I grew up, you know, in New York City, not anywhere close to Montana, watching Hopalong Cassidy, watching Sky King, if you really want to go that far back, watching, you know, The Rifleman with Chuck Connors, Bonanza with Lorne Greene, Wagon Train with Ward Bond. I mean, those are my childhood heroes growing up. You had the same heroes.
2: Absolutely. I watch Westerns continually because when I was 10 years old in 1964 and through the 60s, it was probably 16 Westerns on TV. And so I got immersed in them.
1: Oh, yeah, we forgot Gunsmoke.
2: Gunsmoke, sure. Yeah. And there's many other Westerns. And when I wasn't watching Westerns on TV shows, I was watching John Wayne movies. So I kind of had that dream of coming out west from watching those shows.
1: You wanted to be a cowboy.
2: Oh, yeah. I wanted to be a cowboy, ride a horse, have a ranch, shoot a gun.
1: All right. So I guess you've done that now.
2: Yes. No, I've owned this now for 19 years.
1: But why this place? I mean, you just didn't show up here all of a sudden and get it. I mean, you had to find a place.
2: Sure. Peter, I looked for, literally, the dream was when I was 10, but I had no money till I was 33, so I started looking at 33. I bought this when I was 53, but it was 20 years of looking at over 100 ranches all over the Rocky Mountain region, so from Canada all the way to Arizona.
1: And when what were you actually looking for?
2: I was looking for what I would call the ultimate trophy ranch. You know, the ranch that had water going through it, that had lots of wildlife, that was pristine, that was surrounded by wilderness and other ranches. I just wanted something that was incredibly beautiful, something with a high alpine feel. And I finally got it, the ranch at Rock Creek.
1: But, I mean, did you have a list of everything you wanted?
2: Oh, yeah. I had a list of 10 things, and that's why it took 20 years to find this ranch. The 10 things, real quick, are I wanted the ranch to be surrounded by beautiful white-capped mountains. I wanted there to be a ski resort nearby. I wanted there to be an old mining town that looked unchanged from 1880.
1: And not a fabrication, a real one.
2: A real mining town, right. And so this ranch has all 10 that I'm going to talk to you about. I wanted low elevation because I used to get sick when I went to Telluride at high elevation. So I wanted below 6,000 feet. I wanted a river or a large creek going through the property, but with no paved highway next to it, because all the highways were built next to the roads in the West. And I saw some ranches that were beautiful, but then I'd see traffic going by on the highway. So I really wanted something that was more of a step back in time. I also wanted lots of wildlife, but I didn't want poisonous snakes, kind of have a snake phobia. I wanted, you know, wolves and mountain lions and everything, but also no grizzlies. I wanted a valley that was pristine, meaning I want a giant valley like this where I couldn't see any development.
1: And but you were actually initially looking for a ranch just for you.
2: Oh, yeah. It was not for hospitality, which I'm in now. It was just for me and my friends and family. But after owning it for a year and a half, I realized how expensive it was to run a ranch this 10 square miles. And I realized when I kick the bucket, my kids will have to sell it. So I realized in order to keep it in the family, I should turn it into for profit or a luxury guest ranch. And I knew that there was really no other Forbes five-star ranches in the world. And I knew I had to create something like that because a luxury guest ranch really didn't exist before I built this.
1: All right, so now let's get down to a definition of terms. What is a luxury guest ranch? Because the word luxury is so overused.
2: Yeah.
1: And everybody has a different definition, so what's yours?
2: Well, you know, there's plenty of dude ranches. There's probably 80 in the West, right? And dude ranches are great. They're very authentic, but it's really a trail ride and, you know, beans and franks. And I knew that the world was getting more wealthy. And I knew what they wanted was the authenticity of a dude ranch, meaning that step back in time feeling. But I knew they wanted really high-end food. They wanted a spa. They wanted, you know, lots of activities that are guided. And I realized that dude ranches were very popular in the 60s and 70s, but not so much now because the world has gotten wealthier. So I decided to create something that was authentic, step back in time. But when I say luxury, I mean a spa, great wine, great food, and great guided activities.
1: So once you found this place, you then had to build it from scratch.
2: I did. There was a lot of infrastructure here, but once I decided to turn it into a luxury guest ranch, I had 100 workers out here for 5 years building it. And we built everything we built that was new, we made to look old. So we used old wood because we wanted that, quote, step back in time feeling.
1: Right. Now, when you got out here, what was actually here when you first showed up?
2: Well, there was a cattle ranch that had been here for, you know, since 1880. There was some.
1: And you still have that.
2: Yeah, there was some buildings, but not many. But, you know, it could sleep maybe 16 people when I bought it. Now we can sleep, you know, 130. That's how many extra buildings I built. You know, I built houses, I built glamping tents and cabins.
1: All right, so I got to ask about glamping. Because everybody talks about, oh, it's glamping, it's luxury camping. Personally, I hate camping. I mean, I'm sorry, it's not for me, right? But I went on a safari in Kenya that they did as a luxury safari, and we were in the middle of nowhere, and you know what? We were not roughing it. It was great.
2: Yeah.
1: So here you are, you're in the middle of Montana, sparsely populated state, with 6,000 acres. Anybody roughing it?
2: Not really, because our glamping tents are really more like stone log structures. They're not like a tent. They're very, very elaborate. They have ensuite bathrooms. They have power. They have heat. People feel very secure because there's several doors. And people from New York especially worried about wildlife. And they're worried about bears.
1: No, no, no. They have the rats in New York. What are you talking about?
2: But our glamping tents, I would say, are probably the most elaborate in the world, even more elaborate than the ones in Africa. You can see them right over there. Some of them are year-round because they have radiant heat. So some people like the glamping tents. Some people like to stay in the houses if they have a big family. But we have 7 different accommodations.
1: And, of course, you're open all year round.
2: We are, and we have a phenomenal winter program. We do concierge skiing. That means we take you skiing to the nearby mountain, which is great. And then when you're tired of skiing, you know, we buy your lunch and your ticket. It's all paid for. It's all included. And then when you're tired of skiing, we have 20 other winter activities on the ranch. We have cross-country skiing and ice skating and sleigh riding. And we still fish in the winter. We ride horses in the snow. So it's really a winter wonderland. It's a great, great winter program.
1: And surrounded by 200 years of history.
2: Yeah, yeah, yeah. This area of Montana, Phillipsburg, the local town, which is really only 900 people, it started as a ranching and mining town because they mined a lot of gold and silver. And then when the mining stopped, most of the mining stopped in like 1910, and then it became more of a ranching area. And it didn't become really a tourist area, honestly, until about the last 15 years.
1: Suddenly.
2: Yeah, because the town Phillipsburg, people like it because, as I said, it looks like it did in 1880. So a lot of people come from all over the state and the country just to see Phillipsburg. It's really a cool town. They've actually filmed movies there.
1: And, of course, now with the popularity of all the Taylor Sheridan shows.
2: Oh, my goodness. Yeah.
1: Everyone wants to know.
2: Yellowstone and the new one, the Madison, has made Montana very much in vogue. Montana was not in vogue at all until, honestly, the last 6-5 years. It's very in vogue now. I mean, no one came to Montana 50 years ago. There was no resorts. There was dude ranches, but, you know, there was really not much here. But now every time I tell someone, they say, "Do you own a ranch?" And I said, "Yes." They go, "Where?" Montana. I don't care who it is. They go, "Montana, it's on my bucket list." They never used to say that.
1: Yeah.
2: They never used to say that.
1: So location, location, location.
2: Right.
1: We're talking to Jim Manley, the owner of the ranch at Rock Creek. And when we come back, we're going to talk about my most unfavorite word in travel brochures, the asterisk. And I'll tell you what I mean by that when we return.
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1: Peter Greenberg back with you, talking with Jim Manley, the owner of the ranch at Rock Creek, because that's where we are, at the ranch at Rock Creek in Phillipsburg, Montana. Right before the break, I said I want to talk about my most unfavorite term that you see or symbol in a brochure. It's the asterisk. How many places do you go to, or that you may want to go to, say they're all-inclusive? And then all of a sudden, there's that asterisk. And what's following the asterisk? 38 things that are not included. Jim, I'm sure that hit on you too, as a guest at other locations,
2: sure,
1: other hotels, as a traveler. You say this is all inclusive.
2: Yes, we're really, I call it fully inclusive, meaning everything from pickup at the airport, taxes, tips, fine wine, 40 guided activities. The only thing we charge for is the spa, and that's it.
1: So that's it.
2: Yes.
1: I mean, what you really should be is an asterisk-free zone.
2: Yeah, Peter, the reason I did it is all my years of travel, the arguments at the front desk for people fighting over their bill or hearing about someone that went to a great resort, and then they say, well, I got a bill for $30,000 for all the activities. It was annoying. I realized that people, whether rich or poor, they don't like being nickel and dimed. And while other people said to me that came out here, hospitality people, a lot of asset management firms that wanted to be my asset manager said, you don't know hospitality. The way you make money is you charge less for the room and hit them with extras. And
1: I said, that's the airline model.
2: Right. And I said, I'm not going to be in the business. I'm going to be fully inclusive, the first one, because I hate extras. So it took a while to get cash flow positive because a lot of people said, well, you're too expensive. But then when they started coming and they realized, oh, my God, this is incredible.
1: And they didn't have to go to their wallet.
2: They don't have to tip. They don't have to think about it. You know, people don't like friction, meaning making a decision in a resort. Should I ride horses? That's $300. Should I go on the wagon train dinner? Should I shoot sporting clays? Oh, it's $4 a shot. You have to make a decision. People don't like that. Here, there's no decisions to make. You pay 2 months before you get here, and the world is your oyster. You do whatever you want, and you don't sign. And there's a feeling of freedom. There's a feeling that you're in my home. Because you're not signing, there's the illusion that you're in my home. And because of that, people...
1: So other than the spot, you're not signing for anything.
2: Nothing. Nothing. Yeah. Wow. And there's a feeling that you're in my home. So there's a lot of camaraderie. A lot of people talk to each other. There's a lot of bonding that goes on, which doesn't happen in most resorts.
1: Exactly. And by the way, no fights at the front desk.
2: No fights at the front desk. I can't tell you how many I've heard over the years.
1: I mean, and all, you know, or the dreaded resort fee. Oh, my goodness. I mean, at least you are a resort.
2: We are a resort.
1: You can't charge a resort fee. You're a resort.
2: Well, we do have a ranch fee, but the difference between us and everybody else is we have six things that are included. In the ranch fee is the pickup, is the Wi-Fi, is the long distance, is the mini bar, the tips, taxes. So there's about six things in the ranch fee. Most resort fees are a profit center, right? It's not a profit center. All those things are included in it.
1: So what's your biggest challenge?
2: The biggest challenge in the beginning was establishing a brand in the middle of nowhere. But getting Relais Chateau early on helped us. Getting Forbes 5-star helped us. Right now, I don't really have challenges. My only challenge is I come out here a lot, and I eat the food, and I do the activities, and I do quality control. Make If I'm shooting arrows and I think the arrows aren't in best shape, I say, hey, we need some new arrows. If I'm in the gym and I think the equipment's old, I say, let's get some new equipment. So really, the challenge is minor compared to what I went through, which was building this in the Depression, right, 08, 09, and burning money for 6 years. But now we're cash flow positive, and all our capital expenditures, which are very high every year, you know, probably $3 or $4 million, comes out of profits. And we're profitable, so it's great. But most of the money goes, I would say 98% of the money goes back into the business, meaning back into capital expenditures. It's really a passion project. My money I make in my investment bank, but this is like my baby, my passion project. So, you know, anytime anything goes wrong, we throw money at it because we don't need to pull money out to make a living.
1: Let me see if I get this right. And you just throw money at it.
2: Well, in other words, our fencing, we could put up barbed wire fencing, which is cheap, but we put up what's called jackleg fencing. We have probably 25 miles of it, which is very expensive, but it looks better, right? So if I was just trying to pull money out, I'd put in barbed wire. But this is my baby. This is like my child. And, you know, a child, you take care of it, you discipline it, you spend money on it. This is true. I truly look at this as a child and not a business.
1: And to all the asset managers who told you were crazy, what do you have to say to them?
2: Yeah, they said, you're not doing it right. You don't know hospitality. Now a lot of people have called us and said, oh, we wish we had your model. But the problem is you can't be a la carte and then switch back to full inclusive because you'd have to double your rate. And then everybody would say, why are you doubling your rate? So you have to start in the beginning, absorb the pain, right? Be fully inclusive, and get everybody to come and realize that you're getting, I call it value for cost, meaning we appear expensive, but it's value for cost, meaning 40 guided activities, right? Luxury, beautiful wines and five-star food. So when people come, they realize, I know what I'm paying for. I'm paying for 10 square miles of beauty and luxury. And, you know, we have almost 2-to-1 ratio of staff to guests.
1: It works.
2: Yeah.
1: We're talking to Jim Manley, the owner of the ranch at Rock Creek. And by the way, to come full circle on your original conversation, now you can leave it to your kids so they don't have to sell it.
2: Correct. In fact, it's in my will. It can never be sold.
1: Whether your kids like it or not.
2: That's right. Yeah.
1: Jim Manley, thanks for joining us and thanks for having us here.
2: Thank you, Peter.
1: And
2: it's great to be here.
1: We'll be back with more as Peter Greenberg Worldwide continues on the ranch at Rock Creek right here in Phillipsburg, Montana, right after this.
3: Your flight might be late, but we're right on time. Peter Greenberg Worldwide will be right back.
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1: Peter Greenberg back with you as Peter Greenberg Worldwide continues from Phillipsburg, Montana, and the ranch at Rock Creek. Of course, you know the drill. 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We will solve it right here on the air, as I do on every single show. My next guest has a great title. She's the person you got to know. She's the director of equine and agriculture here at the ranch at Rock Creek. Samantha Dopp, how are you?
11: I'm so great.
1: So let's start with equine.
11: Mm-hmm.
1: Horses.
11: Yes.
1: Horsies.
11: Horsies, yep.
1: Yeah. How many you got?
11: We have 87 currently here at the ranch.
1: And what kind of horses?
11: So we have kind of a mixture of stock breeds, so quarter horses, paint horses, some draft crosses as well, in addition to our draft horse teams that pull the wagons.
1: Wow. So yeah. They're busy.
11: Yes. Very busy boys.
1: But, you know, there are a lot of ranches, I should say, or dude ranches out there where they have horses.
11: Mm-hmm.
1: But it's sort of like an afterthought, or it's sort of an entertainment, if you will.
11: Right.
1: You get your guests involved.
11: We do. So our guests get super involved, whether it be the human-horse connection activity, but the riding in general. So we approach everything from a very holistic perspective.
1: And you've got 6,000 acres to play with.
11: Absolutely.
1: So absolutely. Where do you go with the horses?
11: I mean, our property is very rideable. We have a ton of two tracks and single track trails that we're able to use. So, I mean, close to 30 miles worth of riding on property. So we can be pretty creative with our experiences.
1: And of course, you know, I have to, in the interest of full transparency,
11: yeah.
1: Horses take one look at me and go running back to the barn at 90 miles an hour.
11: Right.
1: They don't, they know. Uh-huh. This guy is not a horse guy.
11: Right. No, everything that we own here, you know, they're so docile and they wouldn't work with us.
1: You're going to give me a heavily sedated horse.
11: No. No. Oh, my gosh. No. We keep them as happy and healthy as we can for them to do their jobs happily. You know, so many of our horses, they really enjoy this work, and we try to make sure that we take the absolute best care of them so that they're happy doing their work.
1: I mean, this is called the Ranch at Rock Creek. I mean, there's a beautiful creek here.
11: Yes.
1: Are you crossing the creek with the horses too?
11: We're not really crossing the creek. That's kind of the one request that our vet has made, is that we don't cross the creek with them, but we have plenty of ditch crossings and we're able to get nearby to the water and cross a little bit of water from time to time.
1: Of course, when I'm on a horse, it just doesn't pay any attention to me. It always wants to eat the grass or right. Stay where they are. And I'm like, you know, giddy up doesn't work for me.
11: Right. No, all of ours, they're super well trained and we manage their workload really well. So it's not very often that they're trying to snack too much. And we coach a ton. So as much education as our guests would like to have and improve their horsemanship, that's exactly what we're going to do with them.
1: And in that 6,000 acres you get to play with, mm-hmm. I mean, is it pretty well a good mix of flora and fauna, if you will?
11: Absolutely, yes. So, I mean, you can see a little bit of everything at the ranch. So we have really cool exposed red rock that we'll ride across, really nice valleys and get into the trees and the aspens and really nice pine forests as well.
1: And of course, you're all year round here.
11: We are.
1: So I would think the cool thing to do is to go riding in the winter.
11: Yes, and we're actually one of the few properties that remain open and remain open to riding during the winter, too. So if you've ever had the dream of riding across the field in the snow or by the creek, we're the place to come do it.
1: That's a great photo op, too.
11: Definitely, definitely. Great Christmas card.
1: All right, so how many city slickers come out here?
11: Quite a few. I definitely say that that's our specialty, but that's okay. We've got something
1: and, for everyone. And for many, is it their first time on a horse?
11: Yes. Yep. So we cater to the absolute most beginner rider all the way up to people that ride and own horses and compete. Our horses can take care of just about anyone.
1: How long have you been riding?
11: Oh, gosh. Since I can't even remember the first time. So it's been my entire life. I'm 30 this year, and I can't remember when I even first got onto a horse, but it was when I was about like 3 to 4 years old.
1: Okay, so what do I need to know if I'm getting on a horse since they don't listen to me to begin with?
11: Well, horses are really good listeners, and they're very empathetic to your nervous system and your mood. So horses, they really help us with our own emotional regulation, and you have to be a leader to ride. So that's what we work on. We always like to describe it that we love pilots, not just passengers on our rides. So we coach through everything, and we want you to feel pretty competent once you get on there and get out on the trail. And that's what our wranglers are so good at, is that they teach and they love it. And the horses really love to teach people how to ride too.
1: And what's the biggest mistake people make when they get on a horse?
11: I think being a little bit overconfident or thinking that they need to do too much. I mean, our herd is so well trained, and so much of that horsemanship can be really soft and nice. So we always start with the littlest bit of pressure that's needed and increase from there. And we keep them pretty fresh and nice to ride. So no need to go crazy on them. They're going to do their job regardless.
1: And you promise you'll be nice to me?
11: Yes, I do promise.
1: You're such a liar.
11: I mean, they're 1,000-pound animals. They do have a mind of their own, but I mean, I think from a historical perspective, I mean, the fact that horses, as 1,000-pound animals, they choose to be with us and get along with us all the time. The fact that they're open to that partnership with humans, it's a pretty cool experience.
1: I'm looking forward to it.
11: Yeah, absolutely.
1: Samantha Dopp, the director of Econ and Agriculture, but don't leave me, because when we come back, we talked about econ, we didn't talk about agriculture. We'll do that when we come right back to the ranch at Rock Creek, right after this.
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10: Welcome back to Peter Greenberg Worldwide. Once again, here's Peter Greenberg.
1: Peter Greenberg back with you. And, of course, Samantha Dopp, the director of equine and agriculture right here at the ranch at Rock Creek here in Montana. What does director of agriculture mean?
11: So it means overseeing all of our land stewardship and cattle operations here at the ranch.
1: You have cattle operations too?
11: We do, yep. So this ranch has always been a working ranch ever since it was very first started and homesteaded over 100 years ago now. So there's always been cattle on the property, and we have a small boutique herd that we manage that are all...
1: Now, when you say you have a boutique herd, mm-hmm. are they wearing designer jeans?
11: Not necessarily. So when I say boutique, I mean they're very well bred and specifically meant to be here and thrive in this environment. environment, but we aren't necessarily like a beef production operation.
1: But every once in a while, does one of those animals leave?
11: Absolutely.
1: Has a little departure?
11: Yes. Yep. So we have to go get them back where they need to be. If mama leaves her baby or baby goes wandering, we're going to go ahead and
1: get them. But you're not raising them to sell them.
11: We're not. Nope. So we raise most of our beef to be able to serve to the staff or put back into the beef production industry as a whole.
1: So we'll either, be self-sustaining almost.
11: Almost. Yep. Absolutely. So it does sustain itself here, and being able to support the staff in that way with really high quality beef has been a great
1: opportunity. So what kind of cattle do you have?
11: So we have all Angus Simmental cross cattle.
1: Which means?
11: So they're all black sided. So they're all black cattle, no horns, and they are really, really excellent beef cattle.
1: Any bulls?
11: We do have a few bulls on property, but no horns. And again, anything that we keep around here, they're meant to be very gentle, very docile. No one's getting charged anywhere around here.
1: Did they have horns at one point?
11: They did. So that's something that we have bred out of them. So all of our cattle are what we would call homozygous polled. So they're never going to have a baby that would have horns on it. And same thing with our bulls, too.
1: Wow. Now, obviously, you have a horse program for the guests.
11: Mm-hmm.
1: Do you have a cattle program for the guests?
11: We do in some senses. So we have an activity called stocksmanship that we work on all of our cattle handling and horsemanship training tools in the arena with our cattle. So we'll work on penning and sorting and putting those cows where they need to be in a certain order.
1: Roping?
11: No roping. So we'll do some dummy roping on the ground. So we'll bring out our little practice dummy cattle.
1: The fake ones.
11: Yeah. Yep, exactly. And we'll practice our roping skills on the ground.
1: And are you a good roper?
11: I get better every year. It's not what I grew up doing. So this past season at our branding a couple weeks ago, that was the best that I roped in quite a few years. So that was great.
1: Now, we talk about agriculture. And I'm sure that, you know, there are other things to talk about other than what you're growing here, too.
11: Mm-hmm, absolutely. Yep. So the grass that we grow on property, as far as what that serves for our beef program and for our equine program, is really important for us. So we do a ton of weed management and just stewardship of our land and making sure that that is a high quality product that we're offering to our horses and for our cattle. We ideally want them on as much fresh forage as we can possibly muster for them, but they also do a great job of taking care of the pastures at large. So cattle do a really nice job of regenerating the land and breaking loose any loose minerals and making sure that that grass stays tamped down, but also growing really good.
1: Of course, anytime you're dealing with this kind of acreage and this kind of land, the elephant in the room, so to speak, is water.
11: Absolutely.
1: Where are you generating your water?
11: So our water generally comes from Rock Creek itself. So any water that we use for our big irrigation pivots or any irrigation on property is typically a draw from Rock Creek. We're allowed a certain number every year as far as what we're able to use, and we manage that really closely.
1: And in the winter months, you have also the ice melt.
11: Yes, definitely. And, you know, a great winter season, we honestly love to see as much snow as possible, but Montana has a mind of its own, and sometimes we don't get quite as much as what we'd like, but usually we're in pretty good shape.
1: So I know that you said the horses are gentle.
11: Mm-hmm.
1: Are the cattle gentle?
11: They are. They're very, very quiet. And again, that's something from a genetic perspective that we actively breed for. So that's something that we can track and use their EPDs and statistics to be able to make good breeding decisions for them.
1: And cows? No cows?
11: Yes. So we do have cows. Absolutely. Yep. So the mother cows that we have, they all have calves on their side right now. And then a few bulls on property as well.
1: And okay, I have to ask you, are the bulls nice?
11: They are. They're very gentle and
1: do you have a petting bull program?
11: We don't. No. We've had a few really sweet ones over the years that'll definitely take some scratches from the wranglers from time to time.
1: But they know.
11: Yes, exactly. Exactly.
1: But you got to know what you're doing.
11: Exactly.
1: So when people come out to the ranch and, you know, what's the biggest surprise to them that they're not expecting?
11: Oh, gosh. I mean, I think the scenery is obviously the biggest.
1: But I'm talking about the animals, too.
11: The animals as well. I think just how much they get out of the experience. So I think the level of confidence that horses can give a child or an adult alike. I mean, we have a lot of guests come to us with maybe some nervousness or maybe a lack of faith in their own capabilities. And by the time they leave us, they're super confident and really competent as well. And they're trotting and loping all over the place. And that's the best thing that we can ask for.
1: Oh, they're already trotting.
11: Absolutely. Yep. Yep. So it's super educational and progressive, and I think building that confidence into kids and adults alike, they're a really great tool for that.
1: Is there an age requirement or a minimum?
11: There is. So kids need to be 8 years old to go on a trail ride. So any kids between 4 to 8 years old, we can offer them an arena lesson or maybe an adopt-a-horse activity. So regardless, we're going to get them around.
1: Or a ride on a carriage.
11: Mm-hmm. Absolutely. Yep. So on the wagon.
1: Yeah, that's where you're going to put me. I know it.
11: Yeah.
1: That's where you're going to put me.
11: I know it.
1: That's Samantha Dopp, the head of equine and agriculture right here at the ranch at Rock Creek. Thanks so much. And by the way, that music means we're out of time for the entire show. Time to put me on a carriage. Got a people to thank. Amanda Morris, our producer. Jeff Ryder doing the boards back in Connecticut. Jacqueline Payne, Jesse Belding, and the entire staff here at the ranch at Rock Creek. Thank you so much, everybody. We'll see you next week from another location somewhere around the world. Bye, everybody.
12: 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Have a travel question or problem? Just email us, peter@petergreenberg.com.
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4: Peter, very good to see you and welcome back to everyone. We have a really great question today. What is a good monthly retirement income? Let's start with some data. According to the Bureau of Labor Statistics, the average annual expenses for people 65 plus is $52,000. That comes out to $4,345 a month. But of course, no two people are alike. So figuring out how much money you will need will depend on your lifestyle and your unique retirement goals. So let's walk through some prompts to figure that out. The first step would be to picture your ideal retirement and be as specific as possible.
5: Yeah, averages aren't reliable. So that number of 52,000, that's not any specific person's income need. There's this old story I've heard of the Army that they one time tried to order all uniforms in the size of the average soldier.
4: What?
5: And it did not work out that those uniforms ended up fitting anyone. So same here, is that average number is not going to be the number that works for any person unless that is your specific number. And a good monthly income is one that is secure, dependable, reliable, whatever the amount is. It could be $3,000 a month. It could be 13. It could be 30, anywhere in between. But that income that you are counting on being able to spend to support your lifestyle should be secure, reliable, dependable, predictable, and it should be one that keeps you between the ditches, so to speak, that you can have that last throughout the course of your lifetime. And you could be the best marksman in the world, but if you're not aiming for the right target, then you're not hitting the mark and you're not getting the mission accomplished. So you really need to do some work on defining your need for income. Most of my clients, Aaron, have been lucky or hardworking or blessed, however you want to categorize it. They have been in a category where they have not had to pinch every penny and stretch every dollar and pay as close attention to the budget during their working year. But that same category and description of individual or couple, generally the lifestyle they are accustomed to is that much more expensive. And the shift in income when they leave the paycheck behind is that much more significant. And we need to plan and prepare for that because you've got a finite amount of money the day after you retire and an unknown amount of time to make it last. So you need to do some careful planning about how to withdraw and create distribution and income.
4: Right. And so what does that mean, though, if you're picturing your ideal retirement? Does that mean if I want to retire in Cabo, I need to plan accordingly?
5: If that is your serious intention, absolutely. I mean, you need to really think about this. And, you know, there's a whole psychological element of retirement that is not spoken about near enough, that people who do not have activity or goals or interactions or motivation the day after retirement actually show significantly increased decline. There's a high prevalency of depression in retirement from people who do not have that interaction with their social group or their peers. They don't have the motivation. They don't have goals. They have nothing to drive them to get up and get out and do something. And therefore, unfortunately, don't have the longest lifespan or the highest quality of life. So it's not just the finances that need to get ready for retirement. You really do need to think about what is the day after, the month after, the year and the years, the decades

0: now. So track those expenses and then create a spending plan.
1: And again, a lot of people don't pay that close attention to the budget. So I actually have an exercise that I do on a regular basis, especially as we are getting going to know what target I am aiming for a client, but continuing to review and update this on an ongoing basis. There are two styles of budget. One I call the line item budget. And this is all of the bills that you have, all of the obligations, the mortgage payment, the car insurance, the utilities, the essentials that you must meet. I call that subsistence. And doing that sometimes does identify areas where you are paying double for something or overpaying for something or have multiple streaming services or haven't checked on pricing in a while. But generally, it does not account for the largest monthly expense that we have, which is lifestyle. And so I encourage my clients to do what I call the look back budget. Let's pull out the last 6 to 12 months worth of bank statements. You don't necessarily need to comb through every place you spent every penny. And in fact, for this exercise, that's not required. All we need to do is look at the front cover of the core root bank account. There's four numbers on the front: beginning balance, credits, debits, and ending balance. The debits is what you spent in a month. So if you pull out 6 to 12 months and get a running total, some months will be high, some months will be low, but we can get kind of an average number. And this is not average across across America. This is your average. So this is much more reliable of a number, of an average, looking at that spending and those expenses. And we want to be able to cover at least that on a regular basis, again, with that secure, reliable, dependable income.
0: All right. Next, you need to consider common risk factors, including inflation, longevity, and changes to Social Security.
1: Yeah, so we set the foundation in place, but over time, grounds shift and cracks form in the foundation. And those cracks are from those factors that you just mentioned: inflation, taxation, market volatility, longevity. There's all kinds of factors that need to be identified and addressed. And in the planning process, I'm kind of like Murphy's pessimistic cousin that says everything that Murphy says is actually much too rosy of a potential scenario. In the planning process, we make the bad things happen on paper. We shoot holes in the plan so that the assumptions that we are making about the future are pessimistic. And when things happen that are better than the assumptions, fantastic. We're in better shape than we thought we would be. But for the majority of people that I see, Aaron, the assumptions that their plan is based on, that their financial future is based on, are pretty rosy. And if those assumptions don't hold true, they are not in as good a financial shape as they expected to be. So I really try to carefully examine that, question that, and be on the other side of any assumptions that we are making. And by the way, all plans for the future, all projections are based on assumptions, and your outcome is only as good as those assumptions are.
0: Next, you say, of course, you need to build a robust nest egg. I feel like that is almost obvious, but you say also a tax diversified nest egg.
1: Yeah, you need to have some diversification, not only in the different types of assets, different types of investments, but also non-correlated to your investment account, something that is stable, something that is liquid, something that is based for growth, and then something that is generating income, and not just one thing in any of those categories, diversity and sub-diversity within them. And then from a tax standpoint, some money that you have already paid tax on and is available at your discretion, some money that is already prepaid for all tax and growth. I love Roths. They are one of the most valuable long-term assets. And then there is an advantage still to looking at tax deferral. So IRAs along the way during your working career, if we can get a good projection of what you're earning now versus what your expenses actually are during your working career, and we can see that there is a difference. If there's a likelihood of dropping tax brackets in retirement, then by all means, continuing to defer and delay paying taxes on some of your retirement nest egg may make sense. More and more, I'm seeing that is turning a little bit in the tide that people are seeing that, hey,

0: my income actually is within the same bracket as my expenses. And so maybe it makes sense to just go ahead and pay a bill while I'm earning a paycheck with which to pay it, rather than try to pay that bill out of my retirement nest egg.
1: Right.
0: When I do have a finite amount of money and an unknown amount of time to make it last. But yeah, I think you need diversification. You need non-correlated assets. You really need to look at how things are positioned, and you need discretionary assets. So another thing that is important is that, again, not all of your dollars can be dedicated specifically for income and expect that to work out for the decades to come because of those cracks. So we need some discretionary investment capital that will continue to grow to fill in those cracks over time.
1: Right. Okay. And then last, of course, this is a very personal decision. You need to decide if you want to leave a legacy. And if you do, you should speak with a financial advisor about how to do that and how to do it in a tax efficient manner.
0: Yeah. Not important to all people, by the way. I mean, there are some people that don't have anyone or any, you know, charity or cause or organization that they feel strongly enough about to leave anything behind for other people, even with kids that they care tremendously about, feel like they have done enough for their kids during their lifetime that they're not willing to do without during their own lifetime, so that the kids get left with a tremendous amount of wealth. And look, not a selfish notion at all. Like, you worked hard for your money. You supported kids. You supported causes and charities during your lifetime. It's nobody's obligation to leave things behind. But the reality of it is that if you plan for your own confidence in self-sufficiency, that you are not risking becoming dependent on your children during your lifetime, then more than likely something is going to be left over. And why not do it in the most tax efficient manner possible? Get your legal documents squared away. Make sure your beneficiaries are up to date. And there are certain assets that are better to be left behind than others. And specifically, since the passing of the original SECURE Act, IRAs and 401ks and retirement accounts are specifically not fantastic generational wealth transfer tools. The government has reinforced the fact that retirement accounts are for your retirement and not necessarily the most advantageous to be passed in a legacy generationally. So spend your IRAs or convert them to Roth dollars, so at least they are tax-free when they pass. But there are certainly other types of assets that are very advantageous to be left behind.
1: Mm-hmm. Mm-hmm.
0: Real estate, life insurance, highly appreciated non-qualified equities. Like, there are specific things that can be done to position those kind of assets for maximum tax advantage and efficiency and maximum impact of your legacy. And remember, even if you're not leaving behind dollars, like, there's a transference of values that go along with the value, whatever it is. So leave a positive, impactful legacy doesn't always mean a huge amount of assets.
1: Right.
0: And these conversations need to be had more often. That's
1: mm-hmm.
0: I like to emphasize that in these conversations. Okay, it's not a goal to leave behind a legacy. Let's not leave behind a mess. How about that?
1: Right. And I'm glad you said, Peter, that it really does come down to a conversation, because we can start with a headline like, what is a good monthly retirement income? But there is no one answer. And if somebody is telling you otherwise, they're not giving you the full picture, right? So if somebody wants to go through all of these prompts with you, Peter, to determine what is best for them, which will be different from their neighbors, what's the best way to reach you?
0: Yeah, give me a call, 919-300-5886, 919-300-5886. You can go online. 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And I think this is an important topic. We want lasting financial security into and throughout retirement. That's the basis of this conversation today and the basis of solid retirement planning.
1: Mm-hmm. Peter, thanks for your time today.
0: Thank you.
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1: Peter, so good to see you. Welcome back, everyone. We have made it to number one in our Countdown to Retirement series, so let's get into it. The number one most important factor determining your retirement success, income.
0: Yeah.
1: You think I gave it away? I haven't. I know you know that, Peter. So again, this is our Countdown to Retirement series. You have a great resource on your website, Rashan Planning. But let's get into the nuts and bolts now. According to a study by the Alliance for Lifetime Income, 80% of retirees with protected lifetime income say they are confident they won't outlive their money. That is compared to just 33% of those without it. So again, I notice the answer here is income. Why isn't the answer how big your nest egg is?
0: Well, this generation retiring today, the baby boomer generation, we are in the midst of their great retirement wave, has had the 401k available to them for the majority or the entirety of their working careers. And as a result, has built up more personal investable net worth and assets than any other generation before them. And yet, there is still more doubt and worry and concern and uncertainty about will I have enough to retire than any generation previously. Because generations previous had pensions rather than the 401k as the mainstay for retirement planning. They knew that if they worked for a company and retired, they would continue to get paid a paycheck that they could count and rely on for the remainder of their lifetime. Whereas today, the question of will my money last is very prevalent. Even though we have built up more, we have less confidence that that money is enough, that that money is sufficient, that that will cover our lifetime needs, which include all of the things that we want to do. This is a more active generation. It includes bucket list items and trips and travel. It includes spending. It includes gifting. It includes the potential costs of healthcare down the road and inflation and taxation. And so we've got to factor all of these things in. And at the end of the day, we just have a lot of worry about will my money last? And when we talk about will my money last, will I have enough? It's honestly not about the lump sum. It is, will I be able to continue spending and affording my lifestyle? Well, that is a question that is answered by income. Not lump sum. The amount that you have in a lump sum does not necessarily translate into lasting financial retirement confidence. The amount that you can spend this month and shows back up next month, that is what equates to that lasting confidence that we are looking for.
1: You know, it's funny though, Peter, because essentially we've always had an income plan. What's different in retirement?
0: Indeed, we have. We set our alarm and we showed up to work. We put in our time, our labor, our sweat equity, our skill, our intelligence, and we traded, most importantly, our time for money. That was the income plan. But remember, we're talking about retiring. We're hoping to stop making that trade. And most people that I talk to, most of the clients of Rashan Planning have done well during their working career. They've made good trade of time for money, and they've been able to build up a pretty substantial amount. They've been able to cover their bills, their taxes, their spending, and they've even been able to invest along the way. They haven't had to pinch every penny or stretch every dollar necessarily, but they've done good in living within their means and the amount they could earn when trading their time for money. But the hope is to not have to make that trade and to be able to live and enjoy a significant chunk of our lives based on the hard work that we put in during our working career. Well, now the money that we've saved, represents us and our hard work. It represents our paycheck producing ability. And most people have never done this before. We've been showing up to work for 30 or 40 years every day. We've set our alarms. We've gone in, but we've never really counted on that investment portfolio to substitute for us, to generate that income. And so there's a question of, well, how do I even make withdrawals here? And when you start making them, well, how do I know this is going to last? And how do I factor in taxes? And what if there's a big market correction? And what accounts should I tap first, second, third, last? Like, all of these questions come up, and people have to figure things out brand new and fresh, especially those first few several years of retirement. It's a completely different set of rules. You know, I've heard it, the analogy that, well, working is the first half of the game and retirement is the second half of the game. And you could go into halftime with the lead. It doesn't mean that you're going to win the game. And I agree with that fundamentally, but it's not even like you're playing the same game in the second half. You come out and you play a completely different game by a different set of rules. And it really does make it kind of hard to figure out if you've never done it before.
1: Mm-hmm. Nearly 70% of pre-retirees say their biggest concern is generating enough reliable income to last a lifetime. So can you rely solely on your investments to support you through retirement as an investment plan and an income plan?
0: No, you really can't. The investment plan is an investment plan. And again, you have been the income plan. Having you working and serving as that income plan is what allowed for the success of the investment plan. You were supporting the investments during that period of time. In order for the investment plan to continue successfully, we've got to replace the income plan. And it may not mean that all of the money continues to be invested in the same way that it has previously. We may need to make some alterations and pivot slightly with some of those dollars to replace the income plan. You know, I've heard that the definition of insanity is doing the same thing over and over and expecting different results, but I think it's kind of equally insane. I mean, my brother calls that persistence, by the way. But I think it's equally as insane to do something completely different and expect the same results. If I leave my house to go to work and every day I make a right-hand turn and then suddenly I decide I'm going to make a left, I should not expect to hit the same stoplights and the same traffic pattern. Or if I go to a pool and hold my head above water, I expect to be able to breathe no problem. But if I do the opposite behavior, I should not expect the same result, right? And so the direction of money is doing something completely different. In fact, it's doing the opposite. And so during our working career, when we were the income plan, we are making deposits and contributions. And so the market and the investment plan benefits from those contributions and dollar cost averaging. But we are doing the complete opposite behavior in retirement. We are making withdrawals and taking distributions. And now reverse dollar cost averaging or dollar cost ravaging can work against us and against the success of the investment plan. And the direction of your money matters as much, if not more, than the direction of the market. And most people have never really sat down and looked at that. How did those contributions work to my advantage during my working career? Now, reverse that. How are distributions and withdrawals going to work against my investment success during my retirement career? And when you see how that would have played out over the course of your lifetime, what that would mean for your lump sum today if you were making distributions instead of contributions. Like, for most people, that's pretty eye-opening to the fact that, hey, yes, I actually do really need to address having a separate income plan specific and designated to one purpose, and that is generating income for the lasting ongoing success of my investment plan to be able to be maintained throughout retirement.
1: Mm-hmm. And you were just touching on it, Peter, but explain again how your income is much more susceptible to market volatility. I'm assuming you were talking about sequence risk.
0: Yeah, well, and that is if you leave the investment plan in place and plan to take income from that, right? Because we've seen big market downturns. It's not every year, but it happens. It, you know, 70 to 75% of the years, the market goes up. Well, what about those other 25 to 30% of the years? 2000, 2001, 2002, the Great Recession, 2007, 2008, 2018, COVID, 2022. These were all down years in the market. And, you know, they didn't happen predictably every third or fifth year, but they did happen at a frequency that we need to concern ourselves with and understand that if we've got a lump sum of money, it's not just that we're making withdrawals and taking and removing dollars out of it. It's that the market can disappear some of our dollars in those bad years. And so if we've got a lump sum of money, let's just call it $1 million, and we're taking out $50,000 a year, well, what happens when the million turns into 750,000, not because we spent the money, but because the market went down 25%. And then our bill collectors don't call us and say, hey, we know the market's down. We're going to reduce your bills by 25% this year. That doesn't happen. We still have to take out that same $50,000. So now we've removed those dollars. We've locked in those losses and we've taken away the ability for full recovery of those dollars. They're not going to participate when the market eventually does come back. And so that is sequence of returns risk. That is how it is different in retirement that we really need to work and think through. And especially in the years leading up to retirement, like the 5 to 10 years prior to, and then the first 5 to 10 years of retirement, we really need to make sure that we are not liquidating shares, locking in losses, and removing dollars in the midst of a market downturn, which means we either need to know and be able to predict the future, right? Oh, I'll just retire when the market's going to be up for the next 10 to 15 years, right? Nobody can do that. Not reliably. Nobody can predict that. So what we need to do is remove some dollars from market risk to make them income producing dollars. And I've actually got some really cool charts of the S&P returns versus just the aggregate bond index returns and what removing volatility, even though they're lower returns, it is a more sustainable projection and trajectory using the aggregate bond index than the S&P over a course of time making withdrawals. So it's a pretty cool chart. I'll find that. If anybody's interested, I'm happy to send that to you. Just shoot me an email.
1: Okay. And then last question for you, Peter. How often should we be revisiting our income plan?
0: Very often. I think at least a yearly basis, right? Things in our lives change rapidly and sometimes without us even really realizing it till we sit down and evaluate. And then the world around us changes like every day. And we need to be constantly monitoring both the income and the investment plan, right? You had a pulse on your income plan during your working career. You were there every day. You were doing it, right? We need to have a pulse on the income plan during retirement as well and double check on it. We're not there every day the same way we were when we were working, but we need to double check and review that income plan pretty frequently in retirement. I would say at least once a year is probably appropriate and more often if needed. If you have things set up in a way that can be volatile or can fluctuate based on either interest rates or market movements, then you may need to revisit it more often. If instead you've got Social Security and pensions and within your household that covers 100% of everything that you need to live off of, well, maybe we don't need to check on that quite as often because that's far more predictable and dependable. But if there's anything within the income plan that moves or changes or can vary, we need to update and double check that at least once a year.
1: All right. So, Peter, again, please share with us how people can download their own copy of the Countdown to Retirement.
0: Yeah, go online to our website, rishonplanning.com, and that looks like richonplanning.com. Go to the Resources tab, and then you click on the sub downloads, and that will take you to the page where you can download on the left-hand side the Countdown to Retirement. It is 10 different reports within a consolidated guide. And if you move through all 10 of these and have addressed everything in there, you should have a very strong feeling of confidence about your plan. However, if there's anything in there that you have not addressed, it probably indicates that there's more to the picture that is missing than has been addressed, like the tip of the iceberg. And that's why we put together the optimized retirement plan for clients. We find that most of our clients have done a good job in their income plan during their working career, but have not addressed it for retirement. Most of them have done well in budgeting and investing, but don't understand what taxes are going to mean for them in retirement. Maybe have not addressed a strong plan for the potential of healthcare costs or legacy goals. And so we bring all of those together. That's what the optimized retirement plan is all about. And we put that together, no cost, no obligation. It's a courtesy service for listeners to the program. So go download that Countdown to Retirement guide, and on the website, there's a button right at the top for schedule. You can schedule a call or a visit, either in person or virtually. Happy to talk to you and make sure that you've covered everything that is essential for lasting confidence in retirement, or we'll put together that optimized retirement plan for you.
1: Great. And can you share with us your phone and email too, please?
0: Yeah, 919-300-5886, 919-300-5886. 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
1: Okay. Peter, thank you.
0: Thank you, Aaron.
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1: Hello, Peter. Welcome back, everyone. A really important question today: should you surrender or replace that old annuity? Annuities can play an important role in retirement planning, but what made sense years ago may not fit your needs today. So let's walk through how to evaluate your options. So when should someone consider surrendering or replacing an old annuity? And what's the difference between the two?
0: Yeah, well, what made sense years ago might be able to be improved today, or it might no longer make sense. And I think that's the difference here between surrendering or replacing. Surrendering is getting out of it completely, going a different direction, take the money and run and do something completely different than an annuity with that money. Whereas replacing is taking one and then basically refinancing into a different annuity. And my parallel here, and I'm going to just pull some numbers out of the air, but if we remember back like to COVID and pre-COVID times, we were in a very, very, very low interest rate environment for an extended period of time. And if you were out buying a house and you had a $2,000 a month budget at 2.5% interest rates, maybe we could afford a $500,000 house. But when interest rates went up to 5 or 6%, if our budget was still $2,000 a month, we could only afford a $300,000 house. Well, the same is true for annuities, but in reverse. The lump sum that it's going to take to generate our $2,000 a month is also impacted by the prevailing interest rates. So back when the interest rates were very, very low, it took much more money to generate the same amount of income that we can generate today for a lower amount. Or if we are replacing an annuity, if we've got that same money in there, we can improve and increase the amount of guaranteed lifetime income that is going to be generated from that annuity. And so that's the reason why we would want to replace. We want to improve an existing vehicle. We've been in an annuity, but maybe it's not the best annuity, or the rates have gotten better, which they have. We are in a historically beneficial period of time and environment here for annuity growth rates and payout rates. And so a lot of people who got into annuities 5 to 10 years ago or even longer are looking at these payout rates that are available now and saying, well, my current annuity won't pay me out that much. So dollar for dollar, just take it and replace it, which is a tax-free move in the replacement, regardless of the type of money it is. Take it and replace it and get these guarantees for these higher income, as well as potentially some healthcare benefits that maybe weren't around or included 10 or 15 years ago.
1: Yeah, really good points. Yeah, speaking of those more favorable terms right now, that's one of the reasons that we're seeing record sales with annuities, which according to LIMRA, which tracks the numbers. Our next question, Peter. So what are some of the most common mistakes people make during the surrender or exchange process?
0: I think maybe focusing on the wrong thing. A lot of times there is this upfront bonus that is kind of a carrot on a string, but it's the thing that is talked about and discussed that, oh, you take your old annuity and you'll get an upfront bonus by moving it to this new one. And, you know, ignoring the potential costs of getting out of the old one and really sitting them side by side and evaluating, am I getting more from the new one or am I losing by getting out of the old one? But at the end of the day, a lot of what we look at with an annuity is dollar in per dollar out of guaranteed income when we want to start taking that income. And a lot of the rest of it, the bonus up front, the guaranteed growth rate on your income account value, and the payout rates, this is all part of basically what is an algebra equation, and the variables can change. But what we're looking at is dollar in per dollar out of guaranteed income when we intend to take that income. Is making a move going to be beneficial and increase that income? And that's what we really want to look at. But you can't do that with focusing only on one of the variables in that algebra equation. It could be a monstrous upfront bonus, but if the growth and the payout rates are very low, then you might not see an improvement. So don't get caught up. Something that we intend to be in place for life, we shouldn't judge on what happens day one. We should judge on what happens over the period of life. And so don't be, you know, caught up in an upfront bonus. And also don't ignore the surrender charges for getting out of the old vehicle. Mm-hmm. Now, sometimes surrender charges can be made up for on the other side. There is absolutely a reasonable case when we might take a small loss on one hand in order to get better terms and bigger advantages on the other, but that does need to be carefully evaluated. And a lot of times that's sort of glossed over when people are making these replacements, and it absolutely should not be.
1: Mm-hmm. So someone then decides to move forward. What can they do to ensure it goes smoothly?
0: Well, we do have a resource. It's topannuityincome.com. And that is a resource that shows you the highest payout rates that are available, competitive rates from well-rated companies. And remember that the strength and claims paying ability of the issuing company does also need to be considered. You don't want to deal with subpar companies. You want to deal with strong, well-rated companies who stand behind the guarantees that they issue. But topannuityincome.com will give you a comparison. That's a great place to start just on your own online to see a quote for what annuities could offer if you made a deposit or a replacement today, but also just evaluating all of the definitions, all of the bells and whistles, because annuities, there are many different types of them, and they can be complex. The different types often lead to confusion, and even within just a singular type, there's different nuts and bolts and bells and whistles on every company's contract, and every company often offers several different contracts. So it can get confusing. And I think all of that needs to be sorted through with an experienced, qualified professional advisor. And that's what we offer at Rashan Planning. I mean, along with access to the market, which is obviously vitally important for our long-term financial progress, we do offer the insurance world as well. We've got access to the full spectrum of the financial world. So if we are looking at, I want safety, I want certainty, I want protection, I want guarantees for my growth or income, if I want a protect the principal and live off the interest kind of approach, or if I want a maximum amount of guaranteed lifetime income, that those are all statements that we might consider things that are on the insurance world side of the balance. And annuities can do those specific jobs. So we need to evaluate not only like where is the proper placement of an annuity in our total financial picture and progress. Never the right place for all of your money, by the way, because there are liquidity restrictions. You can't just walk away without cost. So, but for what we want safe and certain, protected, guaranteed, and have that income from, that's where we would consider the annuity side. That's how we help people weigh and evaluate that, along with the balance of the risk that we are taking in the market.
1: What's your best advice then for investors who are thinking about making a change but aren't sure where to start?
0: Well, I, again, that topannuityincome.com certainly is a great resource to get started. But give us a call at Rashawn Planning. We know these products, the ins and outs. We work with them. I have for 20 years now, and I can help guide you in evaluating something that you are considering or evaluating an annuity that you already and have currently owned for quite some time. Is it time to purchase an annuity? Are you rolling over a 401k, getting ready for retirement? You've got a finite amount of money and an unknown amount of time. You want to make sure that it lasts and you want a certain amount of income. Like, all of these are, again, reasons why we might consider the annuity side of the equation. And if you would like to look at making sure that you've got a strong company offering you strong guarantees to maximize the bang for your buck, give us a call at Rashawn Planning, 919-300-5886, 919-300-5886. You can also go online, rashawnplanning.com, or that website again, topannuityincome.com, topannuityincome.com. But I think the biggest thing I'm seeing, you know, big upfront bonuses as being kind of the incentive and the selling point. Don't fall for big upfront bonuses that pay you less over your lifetime. Mm-hmm. Make sure you're evaluating all of the elements of the equation and what each dollar you invest and deposit is going to result for you when you need it to be there in the future.
1: Right. And Peter, I know you also welcome second opinions if somebody is being pitched an annuity and maybe they'd like to crunch the numbers with somebody else again, just to do your own due diligence on what could be, well, a lifetime decision, right?
0: Yeah. Yeah. If you are considering an annuity, if you are being offered or recommended an annuity, you already own one, or you are shopping for one, we are a resource and here to help and love to talk to you and help any way we can. Yeah. Give us a call, 919-300-5886.
1: Again, Peter, thank you so much for your time today. I appreciate it.
0: Of course, Aaron. Thank you.
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1: Peter, hello. Good to see you. Welcome back, everyone. The question today, are you and your spouse leaving free money on the table? A new study from the Center for Retirement Research at Boston College found that nearly 1 in 5 married couples failed to coordinate their retirement contributions. On average, those couples are missing out on $760 a year. Might not sound like a lot, but of course it adds up. So, Peter, what does it mean to coordinate your retirement savings as a household?
0: Well, it doesn't sound like a lot because that's on average. And remember, yeah, average is the result of extremes. So there's a lot of people not missing anything, and good for them, but there's a lot of people missing a lot more money than that $760 average. And I just want to take a moment and also put a little asterisk on this. I hate the term free money. I mean, I know that's what it's called when we're talking about 401k match, but it is not free money. You work for that money, whether or not you get it or you don't. So you are working the same amount. It's part of your compensation package, but if you're not putting enough skin in the game, you're missing out on the, air quotes here, free money. It's still not free because generally the company is nice enough to match, but not nice enough to pay your taxes for you. So their match is going in on that pre-tax side. They get a deduction for that. And then ultimately down the road, you have to pay tax on their matched contribution. So again, not totally free. However, for couples, coordinating benefits is important because a lot of times one spouse might say, well, they're doing the retirement savings on their side, so I don't need to, and be missing out on some of the progress that they could be making and missing out on the match, the, again, air quotes here, free money that is available and on the table. And sometimes everybody just says, okay, well, we're doing something, we're doing 5% or something like that, but one couple's match might be more generous and advantageous than the other. Right. So we really do need to sit down, look at household retirement savings, and make sure that the household, everybody is doing their part to make as much progress as possible, because goodness knows retirement is expensive and we need every dollar of free money that we can get there.
1: Right. And while this conversation is really about getting the match, I do find it confusing, especially when I was younger, because it's like up to 6%, 50 cent for every. I can understand how people could miss out on it. Can you explain how a married couple could unknowingly miss out on that money, even if both spouses are contributing to their 401k?
0: Yeah, well, let's say that one spouse has a dollar per dollar match up to 4%. Fantastic. They're doing 5. They're capturing all of the free money that's on the table, all of the match. But the other spouse might have a 50% match up to 8%, meaning they put in 8 and the company matches the same 4 that the first spouse was getting, but they have to do all 8 to get it. So if everybody sort of just went in and said, hey, we're going to do 5% across the board, we could be missing out on that. And then, Aaron, I've actually seen this on a different end of the spectrum extreme here, where somebody is a pretty high income earner and is able to contribute to their 401k so aggressively that they max it out early in the year. Maybe, you know, in June or July, they end up maxing out and meeting the contribution limits for how much they're able to put into a 401k. Well, if they are contributing so much that they actually miss months, that might mean that you also miss matching dollars over those months. And some companies, this is a very specific thing that is plan by plan, and every company might have some different specifics on their plan, but some companies offer at the end of the year what they call a true up, meaning that if you maxed out early and you missed those dollars across months, they'll come in at the end of the year and bring your match up to what it should have been. But some companies don't. So it's actually possible for more aggressive savers to potentially hurt themselves and not capture all of the free money on the table. And we do a deep dive into 401ks to make sure that people are doing the right things and understand their plan documents and that they are capturing all of that match that's available. And if you've got any questions about your plan specifics, we can kind of do an x-ray and see inside of it and make sure that you are taking advantage. And we can talk about, you know, how and when to use certain investments, what the allocation is. If you're interested at all in that, go to 401kdistributions.com is kind of our root 401k hub and resource center, 401kdistributions.com, or just be in touch with us and we can run an x-ray. We can give you some recommendations on how to make the most of that so important critical tool that you have available in your 401k.
1: Right. Of course, where most of us save the majority of our money. Yep. So as you're touching on now, if one spouse has a more generous employer match than the other, how should couples think about prioritizing their retirement contributions?
0: Well, if we're only able to save so much, let's call it, right? That household income, just for nice round numbers here, is call it $100,000. And both spouses are working, but one of the members of the team here has a more generous match or has a match at all, we need to prioritize taking advantage of that 401k first, even if it's not kind of a level playing field, so to speak. And keep in mind that when you save for retirement in these qualified accounts, the IRS is always tagging those specific dollars to your specific Social Security number. So when you roll a 401k out, it always becomes an IRA, an individual retirement account. And sometimes we get caught up in a little bit of tit for tat or, you know, a little bit of internal competition within a household that we want to keep everything on an even playing field. But even though these are IRA dollars or specific age to your specific Social Security number dollars, they're marital assets. If we're playing on the same team, it's a team ball game. We all want to win. So if one 401k has a 100% match, very, very generous, we need to be putting the bulk of the retirement savings in that if we are limited in how much we can get into retirement accounts, right? Mm-hmm. So take advantage of that match where we can. Do keep in mind that because the IRS looks at 401ks and any qualified retirement dollars based on an individual's specific Social Security number and age, that there can be a discrepancy there between ages 59 and a half when you can access these dollars. So that's another thing that we really need to kind of keep our eye on and monitor and make sure that along the way we are planning for the end result of when and how we are going to use and access these dollars. But again, I'm not in love with the term free money, but certainly don't leave any of it on the table. And we need to coordinate these plan contributions to make sure we're getting the most.
1: Right. And to dovetail with what you're talking about right now, a lot of couples say they've just simply never even considered trying to coordinate their savings, while others have concerns about keeping their retirement assets separate. So what conversations should spouses be having to make sure they're working toward the same retirement goals?
0: Well, I see it where one couple maybe is saying our goal is to save 15%. But they're only accounting for one spouse's income and the other one's like not contributing at all. And they're like, well, with 15% going in of maybe the primary breadwinner in the household. But, you know, all household income is household income and needs to be accounted for. So I do follow kind of the rule of thumb that the benchmark that we should be aspiring to is 15% of all household income. First and foremost, paying ourselves and sending that to our future selves for retirement security. That is kind of where I try and strive to get our clients to save up to. But we really need to look at this as a team game, and both members of the team need to be trying to contribute 15%. Now, if one does not have a 401k available, that doesn't prevent that amount of savings from happening. We would look at the primary breadwinner's 401k, the most optimal match first, or whoever has a 401k available. Can we account for 15% there? And there is a good, better, best order of operations here. If your 401k has a Roth with a match, you do that first. Then actually, if we have enough discipline, we pivot out of the 401k and make Roth IRA contributions. Once those are maxed out, and we can do that for both spouses, even if one spouse is not in the workforce, is a stay-at-home spouse, you can still do a spousal IRA or Roth IRA contribution. Once we've got those maxed out, then we pivot back to the 401k and basically max that out to our savings capacity. And if everything is maxed out, there are actually even some more advanced strategies we could, well, not that advanced. We could just invest money. If we've got extra money, we don't have to qualify it as 401k, or we could even do, if your plan allows, some non-deductible contributions into that 401k. So there are ways to make sure we're making that progress, and where we are at, I think the 401k is probably one of our best tools available to make the most progress possible. But the theme of the program here, a lot of people are not, Aaron. A lot of people are missing out on making the most of this important tool.
1: Absolutely. So then for all of our listeners today, Peter, who are married and they're just looking for one nugget, something that they can do to have that conversation today to make sure they're maximizing every dollar available to them, what advice would you give them?
0: And I would give this advice to single individuals or married couples, like carefully examine all of your savings opportunities Evaluate them, make sure that you're aligned with your risk tolerance, but most importantly, make sure that you are, at the very, very least, not leaving any of that match money on the table. Again, the term free money, the terminology there, we can debate, but it is part of your compensation. And if you're not putting enough skin in the game to at least capture that, you're not getting everything that you are working so hard for, and you're not making that progress toward retirement that you need to. So carefully examine that. And we do that with all of our clients. We analyze the 401ks that are available, the investments inside the 401ks. We provide some guidance on that. We check up on them regularly. So if you feel like you've been missing out on that, or you just want to make sure you're not missing any opportunities, give us a call, 919-300-5886, 919-300-5886. 401k is a wonderful tool. So many advantages, but there also is a time and a place where you want to move the money out of the 401k, and that website that we've got, 401kdistributions.com, that kind of runs the gamut from starting one out to all the way, what is the end purpose of this? What is it going to be intended for, and when do I have the opportunity to take control? So if you want to go to that website, we've got a customizable report that will be generated for you, 401kdistributions.com. But always give us a call for your total plan, 919-300-5886, your optimized retirement plan. And the 401k, of course, is part of that.
1: Yeah, nice to get that phone call in early, no matter where you are in your retirement journey. Good point.
0: Absolutely.
1: Peter, thank you so much for your time today. I appreciate it.
0: Thanks, Aaron.
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7: I'm Kyle Nash. I'm a Raleigh couple says they're still shaking after they came up close with a gunman over to 4th of July chaos downtown. The couple, who asked to be identified only as Nate and Eliza, says their vehicle were struck by bullets as they were leaving the 4th of July fireworks show at Briar Creek Shopping Center. Raleigh police have arrested 16-year-old Justin Brown in connection with the incident. Nate tells ABC 11 he saw the gun.
8: I saw the barrel and everything of the gun, and it was kind of scary because I didn't know if he was shooting behind me or at me.
7: A Rocky Mountain man is expected to face additional charges after a shooting victim died. Police say 54-year-old Courtney Crocker was shot Thursday morning in the 700 block of Cokie Road and later died from his injuries. 61-year-old Herman Dickens was initially charged with assault with a deadly weapon with intent to kill. He remains jailed without bond, and police say upgraded charges are anticipated. Your WPTF forecast this afternoon, a chance of showers and thunderstorms, partly sunny with a high near 88. 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
19: 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The lottery office pool, the wrong survey, the wedding gift check, and the dog bite at the dog park. That's what we'll start with. That's coming up next on Utica County.
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19: Welcome in to Utica County Radio, hosted by Josh Whitaker and Joe Hamer, managing partners, Whitaker and Hamer Law Firm, and their practicing attorneys here in North Carolina, and offices all over our great state, down at the coast, Moorhead City. You got Gastonia over near Charlotte, and then sprinkled in between, Fuquay-Varina, Goldsboro, Clayton, Garner, Cleveland, and the Cap City, Raleigh, North Carolina. I'm Morgan Patrick. Pleasure to jump on with the attorneys. We're going to get into some legal questions from around the legal world, and these do happen, these scenarios. And we'll talk about them. But first and foremost, let's just jump in with how the week went. Josh, you're first.
25: Well, we're coming off July 4th holiday, and that was a good week. July 4th's always a good time. I just think July 4th may be my favorite holiday of the year.
19: Okay.
25: And not because I'm Mr. USA, but...
26: You don't like America?
25: I'm fine with America. Me and America are good.
26: Okay.
25: But
26: you think it's just okay?
25: No, I think it's fantastic.
26: Just trying to confirm, man.
25: But it's just such you get the extra day off, right? So it's a 3-day weekend.
19: Mm-hmm.
25: It's usually nice, right? It was super hot, but I mean, you know, I'll take that over pouring rain, right?
19: Yeah. Super hot? No, it was like the sun.
25: The lake was warm.
26: Yeah, the beach was nice, man. I was at the beach, and I cannot complain, personally. Thought it was very nice down there. Good breeze, not too bad.
25: Now, when it's that hot, you need to be around the pool, whatever it is, man. You need to be around water because you need to be able to just. I was cleaning up, and one day was like a work day, and I was just cleaning up, doing stuff, but I kept getting in the lake. Like every hour, I just got in the lake, rinsed off, got cooled down a little bit, because it was, you know, lake temps were pretty high.
1: Yeah, I was going to say, you probably have to go down about 10 or 15 feet to get the cool stuff, right?
25: Yeah, you have to go down to get your legs.
26: You do a lot of deep diving when you're at the lake, Josh.
25: Caught some catfish. Nice. Yeah. It was nice. It was a good time. So I enjoyed it. It's kind of sad to be back here, honestly, Morgan. But
1: way to sell it, Josh.
2: I really don't want to do the show today. I want to be back at the lake.
26: This is what I love.
25: But wouldn't everybody? I mean, I'm sure Joe would rather be at the beach.
26: Yeah. Yeah. That's
1: well, you do have the Moorhead City office. One of you could relocate and just go remote from there.
26: I called dibs. I called dibs on that.
25: We got to get the kids out of school, man. Get the kids done with the school.
26: Oh, your kids are in school?
25: Yeah. You got some free-range kids.
26: For them, yeah. My kids are free-range right now. I don't know where they are.
25: We could go homeschool and just take the kids wherever we wanted to go. I don't think the kids would.
26: Are you volunteering to homeschool?
25: Nah.
26: I didn't know if you would homeschool.
25: I'm not nearly smart enough to...

0: Yes.
1: Wildly disappointing.
0: Now we can focus on the real football, F-O-O-T.
1: We should play Belgium in football. Tomorrow. I think that's
0: send our professionals. Send our professionals.
1: I think it's only fair that that's what we do. They should have to play us in football. And, yeah, that's what we should do, man.
2: Did everybody watch? Was everybody, I mean, did...
1: Yeah, everybody.
2: Everybody was watching except me. Yeah,
1: pretty much.
2: I was watching a little King of Queens.
1: You probably had a more enjoyable experience watching the King of Queens than you would have watching the game.
0: I'm just thrilled it wasn't The Simpsons. I mean, yeah. King of Queens, man, you're really stretching it. I like it.
1: Yeah, you're growing, Josh, as a human being. No,
2: I've seen all the King of Queens, man.
1: But like, I don't watch soccer traditionally, right? Like, it's not something that I've spent much time watching. But at the beach, with like people who enjoyed it, there I found it was all right, man. I didn't hate watching it, man. It was okay.
2: I'm trying to think. There was a game on this past weekend. It was like Saturday, and there was baseball wasn't on, and there was nothing on TV.
1: It's watchable, man. I can tell you, it's watchable. I know you're like me. You didn't grow up a big soccer guy. I understand that. But I have actually found enjoyment watching it until last night, which was not enjoyable at all, whatsoever.
2: Yeah.
0: Well, I immediately went and looked at legacy, family, blood ties, and noticed that we do have Norwegian in our bloodline. And having Norwegian in my bloodline, now I'm shifting. I've been practicing on my rowing.
1: Yeah, I'm there chanting. With you. I'm with you, Morgan. Yeah. I'm on the same page. That's
0: dude,
1: where we're going.
0: Everybody's getting it on their social media feeds, but how
1: he's a massive Hurricanes fan too, man. How can you not?
0: Yeah, he showed up here early on. I guess it was the Stanley Cup Finals. He was at one of the games, but he seems like a really cool dude. And yeah, I mean, he didn't have an easy time, you know, getting to the level that he got to, because he was pretty much overlooked, and then he hit a growth spurt, kind of like, remember back in the day when you guys were much younger, when Tim Duncan was recruited out of the Bahamas by Wake Forest, and he was 6'1", 6'2", playing guard, and then all of a sudden he shot up to his 6'11", and obviously the rest is history. But, you know, Holland's the same way. I mean, he was kind of a little guy. He was a real rough-style player, but really good skills. And then when he grew in to that frame, I mean, he's almost unstoppable.
1: You know that guy, Josh? You familiar with him?
0: He's a one-man show.
2: I saw him.
1: You'd appreciate him, man. He'll It's funny because he'll just like stand there and he'll walk around, and then he just scores like crazy. It's like it's so.
0: And he looks like a Viking. I mean, yeah, he's just big and blonde, and he's got the flowing locks. I mean, it's just like,
2: you know, the growth spurts. My kids are in high school, and they're you know, they measure themselves every day, like they weigh every day.
0: Oldest kid. I mean, what is his frame right now? He's a massive kid.
2: He's 6'2", 290, because he's getting ready for the football season. But they're constantly, like, excited, right? Because they're still growing. They're not old and decrepit like us. But how fun would it
0: they're
2: be?
0: They're not shrinking.
2: Yeah. How fun would it be if, like, you got a growth spurt, like, every 10 years, like, you know, at 40 and 50 and 60, you knew you were
1: so you're 20 feet tall.
0: Like, that's what's the end goal? What are you, Jabba the Hutt? Like,
2: no, but wouldn't that be
0: 60?
2: That was exciting with a kid. Like, my doctor told me, like, back when you used to have to get physicals for sports, my doctor was like, "Oh, if you keep growing, I guess you're going to be 6'6". I'm not 6'6". It didn't happen.
1: He jinxed you.
2: But I remember being excited, like, "Oh, I'm going to grow," and you know,
1: knocked on wood, man.
2: Yeah. Now the only way you can grow is by getting real fat.
1: Nah, can't you do implants in your legs now and stretch them?
2: I think you can get your legs broken.
1: Yeah, let's do that. I'm still holding out hope, man. If I can get to 7'1", 7'2", I still have a basketball career ahead of me.
2: That's right. You got all your eligibility.
1: Yeah.
2: You got all 5 years now.
1: Yeah. Saving it until they develop the technology to make me 7 feet tall.
2: Yeah.
0: All right, so what we'll do is we'll take a break, come back, and we'll hit some of these questions. 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
1: 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All right, guys, first category, the lottery office pool. This happens quite a bit. Here's the question. 10 employees have played the same lottery numbers together every Friday for 8 years. One employee was on vacation and forgot to Venmo the $10 that week. The group bought the tickets anyway using the usual numbers, and they won, are you ready for this, $42 million. The group says he wasn't in because he didn't pay. He says everyone knew he was part of the pool and intended to reimburse them on Monday. Does he probably have a claim?
0: So I have never played the lottery.
1: I have.
0: You have?
1: Yeah, we've done the office thing. Yeah, it's a thing. Big time.
0: Do you win?
3: Not $42 million. I don't think you'd be here on our radio show.
1: We did it for a couple of years at a former employer, and there are about maybe, it started off with like six of us, and I think we won, like a grand, won $1,000. Mm-hmm. But the rule was we wanted walk-away money. And the group had decided that if it wasn't walk-away money, we would just reinvest whatever winnings into more tickets. And we did scratches. We didn't do the big lottery.
0: Oh, yeah.
3: Ah, okay.
1: And so a couple of people very early on, when we won that early $1,000, they wanted their piece. And they go, that's not what we agreed on. We agreed on rolling it into more scratches. And we got up to about, I think, 4,400 in total winnings. But we kept reinvesting, hoping to hit the big one. Never did. But we ended up losing a couple of our employees because they were irritated they didn't get a piece of the $1,000. But we'd already had the discussion. So, say
3: you should have written in with that question, Morgan.
1: I mean, it's a good one, but I mean, $42 million is $42 million. I mean, this is a big deal.
0: Yeah, and you know, this is the kind of thing where attorneys start talking about oral contracts and what you can enforce. And I'm sure if they showed this was a pattern, you know, where they accepted money from him on Mondays, you know, that would be his claim. This is the kind of thing that settles, you know. You look at this as an attorney and you talk to this one employee who didn't pay, is getting excluded, and you know, there's enough of an argument there to get a lawsuit filed and have to try it. And a lot of times this kind of stuff, you know, settles.
3: You know who the real loser is in this scenario? It's the company who's going to have zero employees after they all quit from winning the lottery.
0: That's right.
3: What a nightmare.
0: That's right. Yeah. That's probably right. Because I say 10 employees splitting $42 million. So 4.2 million a piece.
3: That's a pretty good day, man.
0: That's a pretty good day.
1: Well, and you know, taxes, got to pay the tax man. But still, it's a nice lump, and yeah, I can see a lot of those people not.
0: For that kind of money, you know, the lawsuit will be a, you know, a serious lawsuit. But you're, you know, as the attorney here, you got to get the oral contract in. You got to get their what was the agreement? Like you were talking about, Morgan, even that simple agreement that you and your employees had, it was misunderstood, right? Everybody thought they were on the same page. Very simple agreement.
1: Yeah.
0: That happens all the time, man. All the time where people come into us and they've got some sort of agreement, or they went into business with somebody, or they were going to sell land or buy land or do something, and it was all verbal and everybody thought they were on the same page, and there's always one major term that they weren't on the same completely, you know, misunderstood. And that's why attorneys always harp on, you know, we need something in writing. Give us something in writing, and then if everybody agreed to that, you know, there still can be misunderstandings even when it's in writing. Right, you can have a sentence that means two different things to two different people based on, you know, their understanding of the facts. But it's less likely to have a misunderstanding if you commit it to writing. But this guy's going to have to prove he participated. He paid late before. It wasn't a big deal. Here are the text threads where we talk about it. And I would imagine this guy, if they've been doing this for a year or two, could probably prove he's probably entitled to a share. And even if he doesn't get the full $4.2 million, I mean, I'm sure he'd settle, right, for two or three, you know. But, we didn't have it growing up. I was going to play it one day. Like, I was going to play the numbers one day, but I was, like, kind of confused by the forms. And I was like, you know what, I'm just not going to. I guess the scratch-offs make more sense.
1: Well, scratch-offs, and then they've got the quick pick now. You can just say, give me quick picks, and the computer will pick it for you. So you don't have to fret over the numbers. But there are a lot of people that like to do birthdays, birth years, you know, stuff like that. But anyway, it's I think that's a very interesting question. All right, we got one more this segment. The category is the wrong survey. Here's the question. A buyer purchased 5 acres after reviewing a survey provided by the seller. 2 years later, while building a detached garage, a new survey revealed the original surveyor mistakenly included nearly an acre belonging to the neighbor. The buyer already cleared the land and built a driveway. Who probably bears the loss here?
0: Well, you know, you've got a couple of things going on in this question here. So, buyer purchased. You know, anytime you're purchasing property, your closing attorney is going to recommend you get a survey. You hire a survey, and you get a new survey of the property. Right? The surveyor is the one who goes out there and marks the corners, shows you where your lot lines are. Shows you if there's any encroachments, fences, garages, you know, I always call them, you know, surveyors. You know, we do a lot of real estate closings here at the firm, and we can see everything that's on public record. Like, we can see when your subdivision got platted out, right? Let's say your lot 30 of, you know, Josh and Joe Acres. We can see lot 30, what it would originally look like. And there's GIS, there's other things we can look at, but we don't know where everything sits on your property line. We don't know where your neighbor's fence is or your neighbor's. Like, we can't see the building and encroachments. That's what the surveyor does. He's like the eye. The surveyor, he or she, are like the eyes of the closing. And so we always recommend you get a survey. It's not always practical to get a survey. That's always our recommendation. Get it. Sometimes timing doesn't work out. sometimes you're buying a property, has been surveyed so many times, you don't really have a lot of concerns. And here, that seems like that's what happened, right? This guy's buying 5 acres, so he's buying acreage, which you really want to get surveyed. And the seller just gave him the survey that he got when he bought it, right? So I don't know, Joe, I would argue here the buyer, that survey, the seller had a surveyor do a survey for him, not the buyer. So the buyer doesn't, I don't know that the buyer has any action against the surveyor.
3: Yeah, that's true, because again, there's, it's a, that, man, that's almost too complicated for, sometimes we get these that we could do an entire legal breakdown that would take the entire show on. And this one's one of those where it's tricky because you got privity of contract issues. There's so much there.
0: I know we're coming up against a break. The buyer's probably going to have to sue their seller if they didn't get what they bargained for.
3: I think that's ultimately where it's going.
0: And then the seller can sue the surveyor because they had a relationship. But anyway, I know we're up against a break. We both do a lot of real estate. We could bore our listeners with that question for some time, but we won't.
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1: 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And they have offices all over North Carolina, in the Cap City, Raleigh, Garner, Cleveland, Clayton, Goldsboro, Fuquay Farina, Gastonia, and down at the coast, Moorhead City. I'm Morgan Patrick. Pleasure to jump on with both Josh and Joe. And we get into these legal conversations, and these are hypotheticals. These are questions that come from all over the legal world, and you may have something in a similar category. There's going to be an opportunity to get on the calendar with Whitaker and Hamer, a complimentary consult. Think about estate planning. Maybe there's a personal injury case. You got some questions. Grab one of the consults and get some direction. 919-772-7000. That's 919-772-7000. You can also visit their website, very useful website, wh.lawyer. All right, gentlemen, we go to our next question. The family business loan is the category, and here it is. A father loaned his daughter's startup company $600,000 over several years without formal loan documents. Every transfer was labeled loan in the memo line. After the father passed away, the daughter claims he forgave the debt during a family dinner. The other heirs disagree. What probably happens in this situation?
3: Man, all these sticky situations ruining families and office and relationships.
0: And bad facts, man. Yeah. Nothing. So here you've got, it says he made a note on the check that it was a loan. So, you know, important information here would have been he made these loans over several years. Did she ever pay any of it back? Right? Was there ever any payments made? Because we don't have a promissory note, which is what you want. That's what A promissory note evidences debt. So anytime you're going to loan anybody money, you know, writing a loan in the memo line of a check, I guess is some good context on what the intention was, but we don't know what the terms were. But that would be one of the things if I was handling the estate and we were trying to figure out, are we going to try to claw back in, you know, is this $600,000 still owed, would be trying to figure out if payments were made. Because if regular payments were being made, that's an indicator that the father didn't forgive the debt.
3: But it's tricky, man. I mean, this ain't a great scenario for either side. You know, this is one of those where I think there's arguments both ways, really, you know. And, man, makes my head hurt thinking about it.
0: Yeah, our question says, after the father died, the daughter claims he forgave the debt during a family dinner. So family dinner indicates other people were there.
3: Yeah.
6: True.
0: Right, so maybe there's some witnesses.
3: Which, again, that could, in theory, potentially, that could happen. Like, you can forgive a debt. Like, you know, that's
0: sure.
3: Not something that's barred by law, necessarily. But you get into the ultimate he said, she said situation here. And it's like you said, Josh, you're going to look at the totality of the circumstances where the regular payment's made, and it just becomes
0: tricky. Well, this is a situation, you know, as an attorney, you never want to be in a situation. Like, you want to help people. And, you know, both sides, this is one of the situations where both sides have strong arguments, and a lot of it's going to be determined by facts,
3: yeah.
0: Right? Maybe everybody at that family dinner is dead, and so there are no witnesses.
3: What's happening to this family, man?
0: I don't know, man. Bad genes.
3: Yeah.
0: But, they ain't a lot to go on here, and so, again, just like the lottery question, a lot of these things end up settling. Because both sides have arguments to make, but they both have weaknesses, right? The estate can't prove very much on what the father said to the daughter. So that, you know, they want $600,000 back. Maybe they'd settle for $300,000 or $400,000 back or less. But as you get into the case, right? You file the case, you do discovery, you do depositions, you figure out what the evidence is, and that usually. You know, usually in something like this, you'd have a mediation before trial where everybody sits down at the same table. That's how Superior Court litigation goes, right? You, one party files a complaint, alleges, here's everything that happened, and we need, the state needs the $600 back. The daughter would file an answer and counterclaims. There may be some motions to dismiss or motions for summary judgment or motions to kind of chop it up and kind of figure out what you're dealing with, right? Everybody always alleges everything you possibly can. You get it cut up, you figure out the claims you're actually dealing with, and then you do discovery. Answer interrogatories, produce documents, the checks, produce the documents, and then you do depositions and ask people about, you know, specific questions, and then you can kind of see everything. And then you sit down and you attempt, the court forces you to do a mediation, which is good.
3: Yeah.
0: Because you can sit down there, everybody's kind of in the same room. You make your arguments to a third party, a mediator, and a lot of times these things will kind of settle. And this is one of the things that I would expect to settle, you know, just based on our fact pattern here. But you never know.
1: All right.
3: You never know.
1: Judica County Radio rolling on. We got another question. This one is the category of the neighbor's security gate. So here's the question. A subdivision has one entrance. The HOA installed a security gate that frequently malfunctions, delaying ambulances, fire trucks, and the like. A homeowner suffers a heart attack while first responders wait for the gate to open. Could the HOA probably face liability?
0: You know, most modern subdivisions, you're required to have a secondary entrance for HOA, for emergency responders, right? So practically speaking, this probably wouldn't happen, right? You have your main entrance, but you have to have an emergency entrance. And that's part of planning, that's part of code, that's part of developing the subdivision. It depends on how many houses or how many lots, but usually you have to have some emergency access. We're going to assume this subdivision didn't have to have emergency access. But I just don't I don't see this happening for some reason. Right? Like, I don't know what kind of... Yeah, because what kind of gate is this?
3: Slowest gate on her.
0: Right. I mean, but at some point, you know, you break it. Right? I mean, you don't...
3: Yeah.
0: I don't... You know, in an emergency situation, you just...
3: You got to get out of your car and say the magic words, and then you got to do the dance, and then the gate will slowly... Yeah, I agree with that. But let's assume that this is a real factual... Let's just assume that's a real... It's a real thing. I mean, does HOA have liability? You know, I would argue it's unlikely the HOA installed the gate, right? Like, it's likely going to be a developer issue. And even then, what's the foreseeability of this specific? You know, I don't know. This is I'm gonna say bad facts again, man.
0: I think it's bad facts. I just don't ever see this. Yeah, because it, and even when you have a gate, you usually have a bypass. Anyway, I don't think this happened. This is the most poorly planned subdivision in the whole world if this happened.
3: Oh, man.
0: But we'll play along, right? Yeah. This happened. There's no other entrance. It was a massive gate, so you couldn't climb over it. There was no super fast access lane. This would never happen in a million years. But let's say it happened. There's probably some liability there.
3: Yeah.
0: The facts as presented... The HOA would probably be manning the gate, maintaining the gate, I would imagine. And there's probably some liability there. But the homeowner would have to prove they would have survived. You know, the homeowner would have to prove they would have survived had the emergency responders been able to get there 5 minutes. I don't know. This is another tough case, man. I'm ready for an easy.
6: Okay.
3: We'll give you Morgan, give us an easy one. What's going on?
6: Give you an easier one. Yeah. We got to take a break, but we'll give you an easier one. But I thought you guys handled that well. And again, emergency access, I didn't even think about that. 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
6: We are back on Judica County Radio. 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Offices conveniently placed for you in Raleigh, Garner, Cleveland, Clayton, Goldsboro, Fuquay-Varina, Gastonia, and down at the coast, Moorhead City. I'm Morgan Patrick. Pleasure to jump on with the attorneys each week. We hit these legal questions, and again, these come from all over the country, and you may have something you're going through that's similar. Again, it's not exact, but take a lot of the information you get and impose those questions to your own case. And if you've got some questions in and around, let's say, estate planning, maybe there's a personal injury case, you can grab one of our complimentary consults, 919-772-7000. That's 919-772-7000. You can also visit the website, wh.lawyer. All right, next question up. The category, the realtor's side deal. All right, here's the question. A listing agent learned that a seller would accept $450,000 but told interested buyers the seller wouldn't take less than $500,000. The agent's spouse then purchased the property for $455,000 through another brokerage. Is there probably a problem here?
0: Yeah, there's potentially a problem here. So, you know, just to back up, a listing agent is a real estate agent who represents the seller, right? A listing agent lists the property for sale. Of course, a buyer usually has their own agent, which we call the, you know, the buyer's agent. And so here, this question is telling us the listing agent, you know, listed the property for $500,000. Knows a sell, you know, a listing agent's going to know what the seller's bottom line is, right? If you hire an agent to list your property, you guys might decide the market value's $500,000, and that's what you hope to get. But a listing agent is going to know what you'll take, and that's the thing here. The listing agent knows that our seller would go down to $450,000 if they had to, but they're hoping for $500,000, right? You know, it's possible the agent doesn't talk to their spouse about work, right? So this could really be an innocent thing where the agent's spouse had another, you know, agent representing him or her, and just made this offer with no information, just kind of made a lowball offer and hoped it would get. But that the listing agent would have to disclose, right? The listing agent would have to disclose, I received this offer. It's for $455,000. This is my spouse. Make, you know, you have to disclose all this. The listing agent owes her seller a fiduciary duty. So this is, I would think this is probably.
3: It's a problem. It's going to be a problem.
0: Yeah. That's what the question asked. Yeah, the question asked me and Joseph, is there probably a problem?
3: Yeah.
0: There's probably a problem.
3: Yeah, there's probably a problem. The innocence defense here, yeah, someone's going to be, I think there's probably going to be a problem here. I think this is one of the clear-cut problems we've seen.
0: It is. And disclosure would, in theory, fix this, right? If that was disclosed to the seller, like, hey, this is my spouse. You know, I haven't talked to him about your bottom line, but this is a legitimate offer. I just have to be a lot of disclosure. You know, there'd have to be a lot of disclosure in writing. And then if the seller chooses to proceed, and they've been everything's been disclosed, you know, maybe they don't have any other offers, and $455,000 is the best offer they've gotten. It's been on the market for 6 months, and they're just ready to move on. So maybe the seller got disclosure and was still okay with it. That could be a thing that happened.
3: Yeah. Yeah, it could, I guess. Yeah, sure.
0: Because, I mean, no one's making them take $455,000, but I think the real estate agent has some ethical problems here. And, you know, when you owe somebody a fiduciary duty, full disclosure all the time, you put their interest ahead of your own, and it's we talk about fiduciary duty a lot on this show, but that's that one's a little bit better question.
3: Yeah, okay. Right. Good job, Morgan. Keep them coming.
1: All right, thanks, man. I appreciate that. A little cut and dried. All right, here's your next category. The hidden septic problem. Here's the question. Family bought a rural home after the seller produced septic inspection paperwork showing everything was working properly. 4 months later, the system failed. Investigation reveals the seller had pumped the tank 3 days before the inspection to temporarily hide the problem. Does the buyer probably have a claim here?
0: Yeah. I mean, you know, this question is designed to get me and Joe to talk about fraud in a real estate purchase context, right? So was the seller, it says the seller was trying to hide the problem. If the seller was trying to hide a material fact, that's what we talk about in a real estate transaction. You, as a seller, you don't have to disclose much anymore. You have to you know, there's certain things you have to disclose, material facts. You can't hide major problems and hope the buyer doesn't find out about it. You know, that's not how it works.
3: Yeah, and again, this requires more specific facts. Like, it looks fishy, right? Like, sure, it looks fishy, but I mean, getting a septic tank pumped doesn't in and of itself indicate.
0: Yeah, you need more.
3: Yeah, you need more. You definitely need more.
0: The question saying the seller did that to temporarily hide the problem,
3: and you don't know that, right? You don't know that for a fact, right? And the question is, that's what the question says. But I mean, the question. You look. The other thing is, there was an inspection 3 days after that, right? That's what the question implies. It was a septic inspection 3 days after that, and you know, I don't know, man. I think there's a potential claim there, but I also think that it's another one that's got some gray to it.
0: Well, when your septic tank's bone dry, you know, it's not going to pull, you know, the toilets are going to flush, you know, pumping a septic system is going to hide a lot of things. Now, I don't, like you said, there's no problem getting it pumped before. You know the buyer's going to look at it. There's no problem like tidying up, cleaning it up, getting it pumped, saying, "Hey, I just had it pumped." But yeah, we need to know what's wrong with the septic system. You know, did the seller know that they were? But if you can prove this, there was a problem. The septic tank was not handling volume, you know, whatever. We just need to talk about septic tanks for the rest of the show.
3: Yeah.
0: I know a lot about septic
1: tanks. No, we don't.
3: Yeah, I'm big on that. I've always been a huge septic tank guy myself.
0: Septic tanks are just crazy, man, when you think about what they do and where they're at, you know.
3: And you spend a lot of time thinking about septic tanks, man.
0: I owned a house that had a septic tank issue, so I got really got my hands dirty with septic tank problems.
1: No. But, so what was your big issue without going into too many details?
0: Our issue at that house was runoff water saturating the ground, and the septic tank would fail. The septic tank would fail if it was too much water. And so when it failed, it would back up. The water would get in the septic tank. It would back up into the house.
3: And Josh would go in there barehanded.
0: Dig it out.
3: Dig it out, yeah.
1: To Superman music, you know, as the backdrop.
0: But septic tanks are no joke, man. They can work forever. But when they fail, man, it's not fun. It's not expensive. It's hard to relocate. But anyway, if fraud, you have to prove the other party knew about it and hit it.
3: It's pretty high. It's a pretty high bar, I'd say.
0: And I've seen cases where we've got enough facts where we can easily do that. Like, you wouldn't have been able to live in this house and not know it. And anyway, neither here nor there. There's probably a claim here. What I would talk to someone about is, well, how much is it to fix the damage? You know, is it $3,000? Are you going to want to take this guy to court and prove fraud for $3,000? Is it $10,000? Are you having to relocate this? Is it $40,000? What's at stake here? That's a thing. That's a thing that happens.
1: We have, again, one more segment coming up. Utica County Radio. 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We'll wrap up Utica County. 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
1: 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All right, next category, guys, is the volunteer coach. Question, a volunteer youth baseball coach hit ground balls during practice. One ball struck a child standing nearby, causing permanent eye injuries. Ouch. The parents sue both the coach and the league, who probably has exposure here.
0: This question makes me sad.
3: It does, man. It does. That used to be your thing, though. You coached for a while. You liked to injure kids, wasn't that?
0: No. I'm against injuring kids.
3: Oh, okay.
0: You've confused
3: me. I got that mixed up. You know.
0: I'm anti-hurt
3: the kids that play for you. You were my coach, man, and I can confirm you never hurt.
0: I never injured
3: anyone.
0: You.
3: Yeah.
0: Intentionally.
3: Not intentionally. Yeah.
0: So we got a baseball coach who's not. He's just regular practice, right? He's hitting ground balls. A ball struck a child standing nearby. I'm assuming that was a player. He's not hitting somebody in the...
3: Yeah, let's just say it was a player, man. He's just the worst hitter of all time and just smashes
0: hitting
3: the
0: some serious
3: child.
0: Ground
3: yeah.
0: balls.
3: Yeah. Yeah.
0: The parents sue both the coach and the league. Well, that's terrible, you know. Who probably has exposure? So the lawsuit is negligence, right? Yeah. That's what, you know, you get in a car accident, you're suing the other driver for negligence. That's a negligence case, a slip and fall. You're in the store and they have, you know, they mop the floor, they got a leak and you slip, that's negligence. Somebody lets their dog go, it bites you, those are all negligence. Somebody's doing, you're alleging they didn't use this ordinary standard of care and you're suing them for negligence, right? So that's what the parents would say. Hey, you were hitting these ground balls 100 miles an hour, these are 4-year-olds.
1: Wait! That reminds me of the Peyton Manning skit on Saturday Night Live where he's throwing passes to the kids and he's absolutely nailing them.
0: Yeah,
3: I just dig the idea that there's a coach hitting 100 mile an hour ground balls at 4-year-olds.
1: Four-year-old. I mean, yeah. come on, Josh. 4 years old.
3: Stay so in there, Johnny.
0: So you've got to assume.
1: Hit it. Give me 20. Let's go.
0: Your lawsuit has to claim that they did something negligent, right? Because you've signed your kid up for baseball.
3: Yeah.
0: They're at a baseball practice.
3: And you probably signed some form of waiver from the league as well.
0: You probably signed a waiver. And that, you know, that defense to negligence, right? So when you sue somebody for negligence, a defense is the assumption of risk.
3: Yeah.
0: Right, and that's probably the waiver's a great defense. But like, hey, we told you this could happen, right?
3: Yeah.
0: It's like when you get surgery done and they give you that big long list of all the bad stuff that could happen. If the bad stuff happens, you've signed a waiver, right? You know, so that's, we probably got a waiver, which would be a good defense for the youth coach and the league. And then even if that waiver isn't good enough for some reason, your kid was playing baseball, being hit in the eye with a baseball.
3: That's a very attendant risk.
0: Like I said, unless this coach was just rocketing these ground balls at defenseless children, you know, I don't think there's anything here. Now, this also points out something else, though, right? Mm-hmm. Anybody can sue anybody.
1: Mm-hmm. True.
0: And you have to defend it, right?
3: Yeah.
0: You know, you can, there's some ways to get some sanctions or make people pay some penalties, but like, you know, even a meritless lawsuit, like I think this would be, you still have to defend it.
3: You still have to defeat it, right? Like, it doesn't automatically, you know, you can file whatever you want, and we've seen that.
0: Right, and so this, I'm assuming this baseball league probably has, like, a general liability insurance policy, so there's probably insurance involved. They're probably going to provide an attorney, and they're going to look at, hey, we're going to have to spend $15,000 defending this, $25,000 defending this. Maybe we just give the kid 10, you know, to make it go away. So, you know. Well, I think this lawsuit would be completely meritless. There's still attorney's fees, right? Somebody still has to defend it.
1: Yeah.
0: It didn't just go away because it's bad,
1: right?
0: You know?
1: Well, and I apologize. You know, you throw these hypotheticals out there. It should have been just an eye injury, not a permanent eye injury. A permanent eye injury sounds pretty... Ugh.
0: It's a tough break, man. It's not happy news,
1: I mean,
0: but...
1: I know it happens, but that's a tough situation. All right, we got time for one more... And we'll move to this one, the $4 million timber sale. Here's the question. A family inherited 900 acres of timberland. The executor signed a $4 million timber harvesting contract without obtaining beneficiary approval. Several beneficiaries believe the timber was worth a lot more than that. Did the executor probably have authority here?
0: Well, this question, I don't. These are bad facts again, right? You know, an executor. So somebody died, right? Somebody died owning this land, right? 900 acres of timberland. The family inherited it. So somebody died. Say it's the father. He died, And we've got an executor, so we know there's a will. Right? That means somebody, the father died, there's a will that says who inherits everything, what everybody can do. That will has been accepted and probated because now we got ourselves an executor. The executor is appointed by the will, and the executor does have some authority, but the executor would have to have been given this authority expressly in the will. Most executors would not have the authority to enter in this kind of contract because when you die, the heirs own the property right away. Right.
3: Yeah.
0: And so maybe in this will, if the dead father said, "Hey, I want my executor to manage this property," or created a trust, or sometimes you see people leave real property to executors so they can take care of it. So the will could have allowed for this. It probably didn't. It usually doesn't.
3: But it could have. But yeah.
0: But this is one we don't have to, like, if this was a real situation, we would just say, "Well, show me the will." And then we would read the will.
3: And it would have to be specific as to the executor's authority. And there's a lot of stopping points, right? Like, if this was to happen in practice, there's a lot of stopping points along the way where that's going to be checked.
0: Yeah, the person who agreed to give $4 million for the timber, the harvesting company, they would probably not just take the – they would have looked at the will.
3: Yeah, most folks who would be aware, they would have done out are going to do some due diligence. And
0: they would have done their title search. They would have known who owned the property. They're not just going to throw $4 million at this guy and hope he had authority. So this question – I think this question is the worst question today.
3: Yeah, which is
0: this
3: amazing.
0: This would not happen.
3: Because we had some stinkers, man.
1: Thanks, man. Throw me under the bus. Appreciate it, guys.
3: It's not on you, Morgan. It's these. You're doing great, Morgan.
1: All right, complimentary consult. Josh, walk us through it one more time as we wrap up.
0: Yeah, Morgan will give you our contact information. You know, me and Joe come on the radio. We talk to you. We kind of go through these questions. But we do offer all of our listeners, you know, if you get in a car accident, give us a call. We won't charge you to let you know what your rights are, help you put a value on your case, talk to you about the process, talk to you about the timeline. So you've been in a car accident, give us a call. If you are ready to do estate planning, we have a big estate planning team, and we're happy to talk to you for free about what we think your estate plan should be after we know more about you, know what's going on in your family, what you want to do. But we meet with you for free. You know, and if you need us past that, we let you know what we charge and things like that. But talking to us, that's free.
1: 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Get signed up there as well. Another edition of Judica County Radio in the books for Josh Whitaker and Joe Hamer. I'm Morgan Patrick. 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
16: News this hour from Town Hall, I'm Mary Rose. Senator Lindsey Graham, a close ally of President Trump, has passed away at the age of 71. Graham was known for advocating a strong U.S. foreign policy. He had just returned from Ukraine, where he'd met with Ukrainian President Zelensky. In an interview on NBC's Meet the Press, Republican Senator Tim Scott, who worked alongside Lindsey Graham in the House representing South Carolina, says he really came from humble beginnings.
17: Here's a guy raised in the back of a bar. He's 19 years old at the University of South Carolina. Within 15 months, his mother dies, and then his father has a massive heart attack, and he passes as well. Lindsey adopts his 13-year-old sister and becomes a surrogate father to his sister. That pain and misery led him into public service. He started public service because he wanted to make sure that no one felt invisible.
16: The United States has attacked Iran over an Iranian strike on a vessel in the Strait of Hormuz. Iran responded with attacks targeting several countries in the Middle East. Several New York Times reporters have been subpoenaed after Air Force One stories. Correspondent Ken Lorman reports.
18: The Trump administration subpoenaed the Times reporters to testify before a federal grand jury after they published stories claiming the new Qatari-donated Air Force One lacks key security features like anti-missile capabilities, forcing Mr. Trump to use the old plane in Turkey. The president's supporters see the subpoenas as a necessary probe into possible leaks of sensitive information amid assassination threats against Mr. Trump, dismissing media outrage as overblown. Ken Lorman reporting.
16: More on these stories at townhall.com.
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20: I'm Kyle Nash. I'm the All-American Summer Festival. Continues in downtown Raleigh amid a heavy security presence that comes 1 week after a violent 4th of July weekend, which saw thousands of young people and teenagers swarming downtown Raleigh and resulted in several shootings. It has sparked discussion among city leaders regarding a teen curfew. Alyssa Cadez tells WREO she had fun on Saturday.
21: I feel like Raleigh is a relatively safer city. I've grown up here my whole life, so I feel
2: pretty safe when I'm here.
20: A man is recovering after a stabbing during a dispute in eastern Durham Saturday afternoon. Police say officers responded just before 3 p.m. to the 3000 block of Ross Road, where a verbal altercation involving four people turned violent. One man was taken to the hospital with injuries that are not believed to be life-threatening. A suspect was detained and questioned, but later released as the investigation continues. Your WPTF forecast this afternoon, a chance of showers and thunderstorms, partly sunny with a high near 88. Kyle Nasheim, WPTF News.
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0: social media, because she was going to go to a North Carolina school for the longest time. North Carolina school, either UNC or NC State, Wilmington.
1: Duke.
0: No, not Duke. No, everybody but Duke. Appalachian State. She liked Appalachian State. And then all of a sudden, out of nowhere, my wife said, you know, she wants to go to Alabama now. It's Alabama.
2: Alabama.
0: I might have said a couple other things.
3: The whole time I thought you were trying to save her from Columbia or something.
0: Well, she never looked at USC, the Gamecocks you're talking about, right?
1: Columbia. Oh, that's funny.
3: No, I was talking about New York.
0: She was talking about NYU.
3: Oh, NYU.
0: And I said, Carrie, you're not going to like that. It's too cold up there.
1: Yeah,
0: and Danny doesn't like cold. You won't like cold either. And she agreed.
1: Yeah, that's true.
0: But she's having fun at Alabama, so and she's doing good. So
1: that's good.
0: Daddy's proud. Mm-hmm. You know, if your kids are doing well, and you know, I've never told her she couldn't do anything. So my dad would always tell me I couldn't do something. Mm-hmm. Guess what I do? Yeah, do it. So, you know, it's about parenting. Everybody
3: it kind of made you who you are, though, Coach.
0: Yeah.
3: But do you think you'd be as ambitious if he were that way?
0: Well,
3: I don't know.
0: Everybody told me not to stick my finger in that socket over there.
3: Oh, that's true.
1: We're good.
0: All right. So what are we talking about this week,
1: Tom? All right. So I wanted to talk about retirement confidence versus retirement reality. The two are very, very different. Someone may say they're confident about retirement. Is that founded in truth? Is it founded in fiction?
0: How do you
1: tell the difference between both of those? Obviously, you've been doing this a long time, Coach. What are some words of wisdom?
0: Well, the number one thing is look at your statement.
1: Yeah, sure.
2: That's a good starting point.
0: Broker's telling you everything's fine, but you got negative numbers on there, so there's a disconnect.
1: Right? True.
3: Yes.
0: Yeah, we've heard it. Like, my broker says everything's fine. I said, well, how long you had this broker? Well, for 5 or 6, 7, 8, 10 years, and how much you made? Well, I don't know if I made anything. Yeah, that kind of thing.
3: That's but he good. Has.
0: Oh,
3: right?
0: Well, of course, who's retirement are you funding, yours or your broker? We always talk about that too. So again, it doesn't have to be technical here in the financial world. I've seen way too many advisors over the years, Greg, you probably have too, who try to make something sound very confusing or very technical so they can get away with things.
2: I call that the confusion close.
0: Yeah, it's the confusion dilemma right there. And so really, it's about mapping out the proper strategy and making sure that you have waypoints. Like when you ride down the road, you see the mile markers.
1: Mm-hmm.
0: And if you're going to Wilmington from Raleigh, you want the mile markers to keep decreasing.
1: Yes.
0: If they're going up, then you're going the wrong way. Now, in the money world, you want to be going up. But what I'm talking about here is if your broker keeps telling you you're getting closer and closer to Wilmington, yet you're getting further and further away, the miles keep going away, then something's wrong.
1: Mm-hmm.
0: So
1: yeah.
0: Then take a time out. Get readjusted and get right back on track.
1: Yeah, and that's the thing, is it's all solvable.
0: It is.
1: And you and the team do this every day. I want to make sure that folks know you can reach out to Coach Pete and the team at Capital Financial, get your own questions answered to make sure that you have confidence as you head into retirement. That's why we're here on air, folks. The number to call, 800-661-7383, 800-661-7383, or text keyword plan to the number 600-700. That is plan to the number 600-700. Now, I got a clip here for you, Coach, something else that affects a lot of people's confidence, and I appreciate our team putting this together. Fed policy headlines. Jackie, we were talking before coming in here.
3: Yeah.
1: Check out this clip. This is Federal Reserve Bank of Minneapolis President Neil Kashkari.
4: We kept forecasting that the U.S. economy is going to slow down, and then it just powered through. I thought when we raised rates as aggressively as we did, that we'd be slamming the brakes on the economy. We weren't. The economy proved to be much more resilient in the face of tariffs. It created a lot of uncertainty, created a lot of noise, raised goods inflation went up, but the U.S. economy proved more resilient. And so the fact that the U.S. economy has been this resilient, given the stance of our monetary policy, tells me the neutral rate must be higher, at least in the near term. And then you have core services outside of housing, and that ought to be tied to wages. And if the labor market is slowing, and I think it is, that ought to be coming down. So that's the reason I've got some confidence that inflation is heading in the right direction, but for recent events, which now has introduced a new shock that we need to pay attention to.
1: Again, people are running into these headlines every day, Coach. It seems a new news article, a new thing. And all I see with that is anxiety for someone who's trying to prepare in the situation if they don't have a good, solid foundation, a plan rolling through it all.
0: It's just not a good strategy to be reactive and hyper-reactive all the time.
1: Yeah.
0: Greg, what do you think about that? If you had a plan that every single week you weren't sure if the plan was right, are you in the right plan?
2: No. If you're constantly reacting, Coach,
0: right.
2: you're basically acting in the wrong way as opposed to being proactive.
0: Yeah. So your reaction should be a smile. I mean, you know, I'm doing the right thing. If it's not a smile, maybe you're in the wrong place.
1: Mm-hmm.
0: And again, there's nothing wrong with that. I mean, just admit it and find the better plan.
1: Mm-hmm.
0: Or at least compare your plan to what's out there. That's what we see a lot of times, is people become so loyal to their advisor

0: they forget that the main goal is for them to make money, not to keep their advisor happy.
1: It's very true. And you aren't always sure that your advisor is doing the best thing for you. Check out this latest Brokers Behaving Badly.
2: And now, Brokers Behaving Badly.
3: This week, we dive into a tale where the playbook went awry and a financial advisor allegedly turned a trusted relationship into a costly turnover. Meet Isaiah T. Williams Jr., once a vice president at Merrill Lynch. Williams, now accused of intercepting nearly $2.6 million from former Miami Dolphins safety Rashad Jones over a four-year period. Prosecutors allege that Williams conducted 133 unauthorized wire transfers, funneling funds to cover personal expenses like luxury travel, designer clothes, even club outings. An accomplice, Octavia Monique Graham, allegedly assisted in laundering over $1 million through checks and Zelle transfers. Jones, who earned $58 million during his NFL career, trusted Williams to manage his finances post-retirement. Now he's filed a lawsuit against Merrill Lynch, asserting the firm failed to prevent the exploitation of his assets. The lesson here? Always keep an eye on your financial playbook. And remember, you can check your advisor's credentials at BrokerCheck. This has been Brokers Behaving Badly, where we highlight the missteps on the financial field.
0: Steve does a really good job with that every week. I'm sure he has lot of stories to choose from.
1: Yes, he does, doesn't he?
0: A plethora. It's ridiculous how many scams there are out there these days.
1: There are, and these are the people that you're supposed to trust. And, and that leads into my next question is, what are the most common blind spots you see in your retirement? Because obviously this NFL player was relying on his advisor to show him those blind spots, and he was the blind spot.
0: Yeah, many times down the road you forget about what your main goals were, why you did something to begin with. That's troublesome many times. But what I see, most of the folks that we serve are looking to get the most income they can all the way through retirement without worrying about it disappearing, without worrying about the market going down. Because we know one thing for sure, Greg, you've seen this in your life around the market. It goes up, it goes down, it goes all around. Many times there's no rhyme or reason. It does the exact opposite of what you thought was going to happen. And it does it at the wrong time. So the right time is right now to make sure you have a retirement income plan. Now, this is when I put my safe hat on. We're talking about safe money now, money that's not tied to the market, never would be tied to the market on the downside. Mm-hmm. But you can enjoy some of the upside of the market because you get to share in the gain of the market, but never get less than 0% return each year. So zero is your hero. If the market's down 30, 40, 50%, you get a zero return. That means your money's not getting pulled down. It's just staying the same. It's treading water. It's doing what I used to love to do when I was in the swimming pool, the doggy paddle.
4: Yeah.
0: Do the doggy paddle. Maintain, and then when the current picks back up in your favor, go down again. Go down the road, in a good way,
1: or
0: go down the pool. You know, that kind of thing, or go into the ocean. Don't fight the currents. If you fight the undertow, you're going to lose. They always say
4: that's so true.
0: If you're getting pulled out, go with it and then come back. So we can show you how to come back. But one of the things we've seen out there, there's some major insurance companies that have stepped up with income planning tools and techniques for everyone out there listening. You need to listen to this. There's one company now that's going to give you a 30% bonus on your retirement money. They're going to increase it by 30%. Now, this is not for liquid money. 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But the 30% is for your income account growth value. So if you have $1 million, all of a sudden you have 1.3 in your income account, and it's going to grow that each year. It's called an income account step up by 9.5% per year. So every year your value will go up 9.5% for your retirement income. So when you say, Coach, I'm ready to start taking income, whatever your age is, you get that percentage. There's a certain percentage based on your age of whatever money's there in a lifetime, monthly or yearly fashion. You'll get that same check for the rest of your life. You can never outlive it. Now, this is very important that people realize this.
1: Incredible.
0: Because, Greg, the main thing a lot of people have made mistakes at in the past is they get maybe a certain income for 10 or 15 years and the income disappears.
1: Mm-hmm.
0: Here you can live for to age 121 and beyond. You can start taking income now and you can get it for 50, 60, 70, 80 years. Your account value will be down to zero, but you still get that same income.
5: Oh,
0: it's amazing. 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We'll be happy to share it with you. Being informed is going to be what we see in 2026. I think the information age is kicking into second gear now.
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1: Welcome back into the Financial Safari. Thomas Lipscomb here with you once again alongside Jackie Selby, Greg Berrien, and America's Wealth Financial and Income Coach, Coach Pete DeRuda. Today we're talking about a little bit of everything when it comes to making sure that you have your assets positioned well as you head into retirement. And it all begins with better education. And I want to talk to you about that, Coach, because education, you know, is key, I think, to a lot of what you do around here. You spend a lot of time writing, obviously being out here on air, and it's all about educating the listener or the viewer or the reader.
0: Yeah, well, my dad was a college professor for 44 years in the UNC system, and mom was a school teacher for 27 years in the North Carolina public school system.
1: Yes.
0: So I've always been, well, I've been around educators, and dad would educate before he got mad. But the dinner conversation back in the day, remember sitting around the dinner table? Remember when we used to do that?
4: Oh, my golly, yes.
0: And my role at the table was to make sure if I saw the conversation going the wrong way, in other words, if dad started to get into that mode where he was going to start teaching something and quizzing us, I'd try to distract by joking or saying something else to get dad off his track. Mm. Once he got on that track and started asking questions, eventually we're not going to know the answer, then we're in trouble because we're not paying attention to school.
1: Yeah.
0: So my job was to deflect. Great job with that.
1: That's so funny.
0: So anyway, what we try to do in the financial world is we try to make sure that you're not being deflected or distracted away from the main goal, which is to have that income all the way through your retirement. It doesn't really matter what your balance is in the stock market if you don't know what that could be converted to as far as income, or if you get to retirement and that balance you had isn't there anymore.
1: Mm-hmm.
0: Whether it's dissipated, gone down because of too many fees, risk, and commission, like financial termites, we call it. Or if the market took a tumble right before you retire, then maybe you can't retire if you don't have the money repositioned in the correct categories. And so there's two main categories, the safe income category and the tax-less category.
1: Ooh.
0: Now, I didn't say tax-free because government's going to get something. But if they can get less and you're entitled to give them less, why are you giving them more? Because they're never going to tell you you're overpaying,
5: no.
0: Greg.
5: No.
0: If you if I loan you some money, let's say I loan you $2,000 and you pay me back $3,000, I say, Greg, here's $1,000 back. I only borrowed two.
5: Yeah.
0: Right? Or you only borrowed two. And he was like, so anyway, that's, and I'm not a loan shark. I'm not going to charge you that much interest, Greg.
5: Well, I'm Italian. I'm Italian, Coach. So,
0: but if you send the government too much money, they're just going to keep it.
5: Oh, yeah. Thank you.
4: Forget it.
0: They're going to put it towards that national debt clock and it's still not going to stop it.
1: It's truth.
0: That's
1: it's
0: a
1: truth.
0: Car going downhill that you're going to try to run in and jump in when it's going downhill and tell everybody you did. And it's going to keep going downhill and run through a parking lot and hit some cars. You're going to claim that you were in that car. Well, no, you're not in the car. You couldn't even get there. The car's going out of control downhill right now. Mm-hmm. And that's what we can't have when we're getting close to retirement.
5: No.
1: It's true. And it requires a big mental shift, I think, because there are so many people out there who are just in routine. They're contributing to their 401k every month, every year, whatever it may be, however you like to do it. But that isn't income reliability. That's still thinking market mentality. That's still thinking, I love what Warren Buffett says, 10-year time horizon. But, Coach, you've educated all of us around here about the financial red zone, and you have to start shortening your investment horizons. And I want to ask, how does income reliability shift when people talk about market returns?
0: Yeah, well, there's nothing wrong with having money in the market when the market's going up. Everybody loves it. It's when it goes down where you start figuring out maybe you should lock some of the gains in beforehand.
1: Yeah.
0: And towards the end of the year, they always talk about the reason why the market was down because of profit taken, they say. Profit taken. Mm-hmm. What do you say, profit? And you just got in the stock. You don't have a profit.
5: No.
0: I say, what are you talking about, profit? You ever hear that? You've heard that, Greg, right?
5: Where's my profit?
1: Seriously.
0: What about me?
5: Me, the little guy.
0: So, yeah, sometimes it's just no rhyme or reason. But, you don't want all the money you have dedicated to retirement in a place that's not dedicated to retirement.
1: That's true.
0: When people talk about retirement, they usually talk about numbers. As they talk about balances, as they talk about rates of return, mm-hmm. they talk about what the market did last year or last week or even yesterday.
1: Yeah.
0: But retirement isn't just math. Retirement is emotional. It's psychological. It's about how you feel when the paychecks stop and you're relying on what you've built.
1: That's good.
0: And that's why the conversation has to change as you move through life. When we're younger, we're in our 20s, 30s, even well into our 40s, we're in what I call the building phase. Mm. This is the phase where risk can actually be your friend because you have something incredibly valuable on your side. Time. You're working. You're earning. You're contributing to your 401k. Yep. You're putting money into IRAs, brokerage accounts, and investment plans.
1: Mm-hmm.
0: And during that phase, the market going up and down doesn't feel nearly as threatening. If the market drops, you're still buying. If it rises, your account grows. Either way, you're stacking chips, and that's exactly what you're supposed to be doing.
1: There you go.
0: The entire purpose of that phase of life is to build a pile of money large enough so that one day, when you decide you're done working, you don't have to worry about whether your money will last.
1: Okay.
0: But here's the part that almost no one explains clearly. Once you've built that pile, the strategy that helped you grow the money is not necessarily the strategy that helps you protect it.
1: Mm.
0: And that's where people get stuck. They stay in growth mode far too long. Not because they're reckless, mm-hmm. not because they're greedy,
1: mm-hmm.
0: but because no one ever told them that retirement is a different game than accumulation. So now the question becomes, do you want to keep all of your money exposed to market risk? Or do you want to start converting some of that growth into something more dependable?
1: Reliable.
0: This is where I like to slow people down.
1: Yeah.
0: Because the biggest mistakes I see in retirement planning don't usually come from bad intentions. They don't come from laziness. They don't come from lack of intelligence. And they come from rushing.
1: Yeah.
0: They come from assuming tomorrow will behave exactly like yesterday. And markets have a way of punishing that assumption. That's why I use analogies, because analogies cut through fear and confusion. One of my favorites is the casino analogy. Picture yourself walking through a casino. You see someone sitting at a table with a massive stack of chips.
1: Ooh.
0: And immediately you know something important. They didn't start with that much.
1: Yeah, true.
0: At some point, that stack got big enough that the smart move wasn't to keep pressing. It was to protect part of the win.
1: And the
0: experienced players understand this instinctively. They don't sit there forever hoping luck holds.
1: Mm-hmm.
0: They take some chips off the table. That's not fear. That's discipline. That's exactly how I look at retirement planning.
1: Yeah.
0: And when your stack gets big enough, it makes sense to scoop some chips off the table and put them in your pocket.
1: Yeah.
0: So even if the game turns, even if the market goes through a rough stretch, you've already protected part of what you spent decades building.
1: Makes sense.
0: Now, let me be very clear, because this is where people sometimes misunderstand. I'm not saying take all the chips off the table.
1: Okay.
0: I am not saying abandon growth. I'm not saying hide everything in cash or stop investing. What I'm saying is this. Take a measured, intentional portion and move it into a place where it no longer depends on luck, so that no matter what happens next, you're not starting over.
1: And sooner or later, that stack always wobbles.
0: Every single time. May not be today.
1: Yes.
0: It may not be next year.
1: Sure.
0: But eventually, markets remind everyone that risk never disappears and it just goes quiet for a while. That's not pessimism. That's realism.
1: It is.
0: Once someone has built a solid base, we help them reposition part of that money into guaranteed lifetime income, an income they can't outlive, income that shows up whether the market is up, down, or sideways. And Thomas, the emotional shift people experience when they do this is remarkable. People walk in tense. They walk in guarded.
1: Yeah.
0: They walk in carrying years of quiet worry, and they walk out calmer. Because for the first time, they stop asking, what if the market crashes? What if I live longer than I expect? What if inflation eats away at everything? Those questions don't magically disappear, but they lose their grip. They stop dominating every financial decision. Tom Hegna explains this better than almost anyone I know. He says the reason he feels wealthy isn't just because of his net worth. It's because of his income. He's built multiple income streams that turn on in different phases of his retirement.
1: That's nice.
0: Some are working now and some are waiting for later. That means when those income streams turn on, there's no tax surprise waiting for him. That kind of confidence doesn't happen by accident. It comes from thinking ahead. It comes from planning years in advance. It comes from understanding that what you keep matters more than what you earn.
1: That's good, yeah.
0: And that brings us to something that quietly affects every retirement plan.
1: What's that?
0: Taxes. Most people focus on returns. Very few focus on taxation. Over the last 33 years, I've seen people do almost everything right, save consistently, invest wisely, and avoid major mistakes. And still overpay tens or even hundreds of thousands of dollars in taxes simply because no one ever explained how their income would be taxed later. They didn't do anything wrong. That's they just didn't know what questions to ask. That's exactly why we wrote the book Tax Savvy Retirement. It's over 250 pages of real scenarios we've seen play out in real lives. People who assumed taxes would be about the same. People who didn't realize how required distributions worked.
1: Yeah.
0: People who didn't understand how Roth money, taxable money, and tax-deferred money interact.
1: That's a lot.
0: Now, here's the important part. You can go to Amazon and buy the book, but we'd rather just give it to you. For the next 26 people who respond, we'll send you a physical copy of Tax Savvy Retirement at no cost to you.
1: Wow.
4: If I had $1 million, I'd be rich.
0: We'll mail it straight to your door. All you have to do is text us, and we'll take care of the rest.
1: Oh, what a fantastic opportunity. Folks, that number is 800-661-7383, 800-661-7383. 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
0: Now let's come back to income, because this is where retirement truly becomes real.
1: Okay.
0: You're contributing, you're building, but in retirement, variable income feels very different. And now the paycheck isn't coming from your job, it's coming from your savings. And every withdrawal feels personal. That's why reliable income matters.
1: Yeah,
0: income you know is coming every month, and income that continues for your spouse if something happens to you. Mm-hmm. Income that doesn't disappear at the worst possible moment.
1: That's good.
0: If there's money left after both of you are gone, that becomes a gift to your children or grandchildren. That's not about being rich.
1: Nope.
0: That's about being prepared.
1: Coach, we had a listener reach out with a question that I think a lot of people are quietly thinking about. And they asked, with everything going on right now, like, should I be trying to time the market or should I be focused on creating safer income?
0: That's one of the most honest questions anyone can ask.
1: Truth.
0: The truth is, most people don't underperform the market because they're bad investors. They underperform because they react.
1: Mm.
0: They pull money out at the wrong time. They wait too long to get back in. And they let fear and noise drive decisions. And what we do instead is slow things down.
1: No,
0: that's
1: true.
0: Plan like a chess player. Before you move a piece, you ask, if I do this, what happens next? And what happens after that? We look years ahead and map things out. And the first is your baseline income. Then we look at what's guaranteed. Then what's flexible, and then what gets passed on.
1: Okay.
0: Some decisions from the past can't be undone. But that doesn't mean the story is over.
1: Yeah.
0: We can still replace uncertainty with clarity. And when that happens, something important changes.
1: What's that?
0: People stop watching the market every day. They stop reacting to headlines. Mm. They stop worrying about timing. They start living their retirement. And that's the real value.
1: And that truly is what it's all about. And I appreciate you being on here sharing such wisdom, Coach. 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
1: 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These are financial calculators over there as well, where you can really dive in and say, you know, we've talked, like, just a few minutes ago, Coach, you were saying, you know, Roth versus not Roth, and we have calculators that'll let you look and see what does my positioning look like if I were to roll my money this way or that way, or if I needed to build a college fund for my kid. We have, like, probably 15 or 20 of these calculators on the site there, financialsafari.com.
0: Well, you ever play chess?
1: Yeah, I'm
0: before
1: bad
0: you,
1: at it.
0: Before you make the move, though, you think in your head, well, if I do this, what's going to happen?
1: Yeah,
5: of course.
0: Well, we do this in the financial world, but we look ahead 4 or 5 or 6 or 10 steps.
1: Seriously.
0: If you
1: though.
0: Do this, here's what's going to happen. Here's what kind of income you're going to have. Here's what worry you're not going to have going forward.
1: Yeah.
0: So keep your hand on the chess piece, they say, when you make that phony move or whatever, so you can always pull it back.
1: Yes.
0: But unfortunately, there's some moves that many of you made that you can't pull back, but we can now work on repositioning to get you where you're supposed to be to begin with.
5: Mm-hmm. You know, we were talking about repositioning the assets and the importance of, you know, safe income.
0: Right.
5: Is this a good time? How do we know what the timing is? Because if you watch the news, you get all this weird information about this, that, the other thing.
0: Yeah, the average investor underperforms the market because they worry about timing all the time.
5: Right,
0: They make the wrong move at the wrong time.
5: And some people have pulled out big stashes of cash, and they're just sitting on $100,000, $200,000 in the bank because they don't know what to do.
0: Well, it's never going to be a good time, never going to be a bad time, really. Greg, what do you think about that? I mean, people that worry about timing are always going to make the wrong decision at the wrong time, it seems like. So, again, Jackie, if you have a gain in the market, it's a good time to lock some of that gain in. If you have, when I reach any of the stock I'm in, if it reaches all-time high, I sell a third of it.
5: Okay.
0: That's my rule, because we should get some money. If it goes another all-time high, sell another third. You'll always have a little bit of stock, but you'll never have FOMO, fear of missing out, because it keeps going up. Now, you can be mad at yourself down the road if it's way, way up, and you say, why did I sell down there? But keep in mind, you have to put yourself back in the time frame mentally that it was back then. Looking at the stock charts, it's easy to say, well, I never should have sold there. But in the time of the moment, you didn't know if it was going up or down.
1: Yeah.
0: But you knew you needed to lock some gains in because you didn't want to go to the poorhouse.
1: Mm-hmm. Exactly.
0: So again, you never go poor taking profits, right, Greg?
7: Oh, no. And, you know, and when you have that guaranteed income also, hindsight becomes a thing of the past. You don't worry about it anymore.
0: No, because you get income, and income forever sure beats my money going up and down and maybe away
1: exactly
0: in the market. So we need to make sure to, and again, you know, we never recommend you put all your money in a place where it's just for income, because you need to have some money to do fun things right now if you're waiting for income later.
5: Uh-huh.
0: But income can start as early as 1 year after you build one of these time capsule accounts.
1: Yes.
0: Oh, up to 20 years or longer, too. So, but we know exactly, like you say, what if I wait 10 years? What kind of income could I be guaranteed to get? We can tell you that exact number at the minimum.
1: That's
0: powerful. We can't tell you what it would be on the high level, because you get to share in the gains of the market. We don't know what the gains are going to be.
1: Yeah.
0: But we also know the minimum, because you never lose when the market goes down.
7: Amazing, Coach. But,
5: sure.
7: But what happens is when you do turn that income on, it's generally considerably higher than your broker would actually allow you to take out of your account.
0: Well, of course. And what did you just say? My broker would allow me?
7: Yeah, really.
5: Oh,
7: yeah.
5: Hey.
0: Well, it's my money, and when do I want it?
1: I know.
0: No. Right, Thomas?
1: That is
0: it's
1: very
0: really
1: true.
0: Your benefit now, folks, to give a call and get your own plan put together that has this lifetime income aspect in it, because it does, Greg. It puts you in control of retirement.
1: It does, yeah.
0: It takes a worry out of it. And now you have some money still at risk, and every time they have a big gain, you lock some more money in, get another time capsule account.
1: Yep.
0: Now you can get up to, like I said, Tom Hegde has 13 of these accounts. Mm-hmm. He's got income forever, and he's going to even leave some that he doesn't even activate to his kids. They're going to have big, big balances.
5: So if we think
0: it's not at risk. That's important. We have to know, Jackie, this money can't be at risk to be given you lifetime income. It has to be in the safe side. So I've got my safe planning hat when I'm talking about this.
1: Yep.
0: Because too many risk planners say, well, what if the market goes way up? Look at the fantastic income
5: you're
0: going
5: to be back.
0: Take. Right. But what they forget to tell you is, what if the market goes down?
1: Mm-hmm.
0: So now you know with certainty you can never be any worse than what we show you. That's what you can't see on the risk side, because no one can ever say the market's going to go up. No one can even say that you're guaranteed to get a 12% return, by the way, in some magic mutual fund.
1: Yeah, right. Exactly.
5: So that's the difference between the crystal ball and a time capsule. Yes. We don't have a crystal ball to see the future, but we do have a time capsule.
0: Well, we do have a crystal ball if we have a time capsule.
5: Okay.
0: Because I can look into my crystal ball and tell you the exact income you're going to get different years from now at the minimum. Now, we can't crystal ball it and tell you what it could be on the high side, but we can on the low side. It's, Greg, when we're doing a plan, the most important number is the guaranteed lifetime minimum, isn't it?
7: Bottom line.
0: You can make a plan around that.
7: Yeah. Yeah.
0: And then, Jackie, what if we gave you a plan that said you're going to get $10,000 a month in 5 years from now, and we get 5 years from now, and I have to give you the bad news, it's going to be $15,000 a month instead of
5: $10,000 a month. Oh, drat.
0: Are you going to be mad at me?
5: No.
0: You going to file a complaint on Google?
5: I'll be taking you out to lunch.
0: Stupid videos that aren't true? No. You're not going to do any of that.
5: No.
0: Because you're going to get 50% more than you were thought you were going to get.
5: Honey.
0: Now, that's just, I'm just using this example. Right. What if we get to there and the market's been down every single day for the rest of your life when we sign you up for the plan, and we told you when we signed up 5 years ago that it's going to be $10,000 a month, and now you come in all mopey 5 years from now, you say, I know that's going to be a lot less because the market's been down, down, down. And I'll say, Jackie, remember we said you're never going to have any less than this. Your income will be $10,000 a month. And it doesn't matter that the market's been down every single day for 5 years since we saw you last time. Still $10,000 a month you get. That's the beauty of lifetime guaranteed income, Greg.
7: Mm-hmm. Oh, yeah.
0: Absolutely. It really does isolate some money from the market forces. Like we say, some money. We don't like all money there because we want you to have some money that has that true potential horsepower. If the market continues to go up, you're going to continue to go up. But in that risk account, if the market goes down, you're going to lose money.
5: Mm-hmm.
0: So we just need to isolate how much you really want to lose and then make sure you never lose more than that.
7: You know, in some scenarios, also, even the income that you're getting can keep going up if the market goes up.
0: Yep.
7: So it has a built-in inflation protection.
1: That is so amazing. Folks, if you want to find out more about this and how repositioning can be based on your life stage and not having to rely on market headlines, give us a call right now. Make sure that you are allowing yourself to retire. You're not relying on some broker to allow you to do this or that. The number to call to get this true second opinion, 800-661-7383, 800-661-7383, or text keyword plan to the number 600-700. That is keyword plan to the number 600-700. Now, let me ask you this, Coach. I mentioned headlines there. We do want to position ourselves based on life stage and not headlines. And you were talking about peace of mind earlier, and all of this correlates so well, and I want to make sure our listener remembers that we're talking a lot of education, we're talking a lot of things to do when planning, but at the end of the day, our goal, our search, our path, our journey towards is peace of mind.
0: Mm-hmm. Absolutely. I mean, you feel so much better, Greg, when you have peace of mind, knowing something's fine on one end of your life, it makes the rest of your life a lot easier. How about that, Jackie?
5: That is so true. My gosh.
0: I mean, how important is it from a woman's point of view to make sure to take some money off the risk table and give you that safe income you never worry about? Mm-hmm. Is that important to you as a woman?
5: Of course. We're risk averse, as you know. And that's why it alarms me knowing that people are sitting on hundreds of thousands of dollars in just a bank account, and they're losing to inflation.
1: Yeah.
7: So sometimes I'll be talking to folks, and they're just living in fear.
5: Yes.
7: And so that's therefore, this fear is preventing them from going out and actually truly enjoying the retirement. And you only got so many good years in retirement, Coach. Trust me. Yeah. I know this.
5: Spend your money, right?
0: You remember playing Monopoly back in the day, and going around Go was good. You got 200 bucks.
1: Yep.
0: That's pretty good. That's a good paycheck.
1: Oh, yeah.
0: Back then, when Monopoly was invented, that would give you a week salary or more, right? 200 bucks.
5: A month.
0: So they need to have a new Monopoly adjusted for inflation. But what if you could have that Monopoly type income and there's no go to jail cards? And there's nothing stopping you. Every 365 days, you're going to pass Go. You're going to get another check. You're going to know ahead of time what that check's going to be. That check's going to be, the way we work it out, that check's going to give you a whole lot more money than you ever needed instead of a whole lot less. And you're going to be able to enjoy every single day in retirement. Greg, you never worry about spending money today because you know you're going to go best go again tomorrow.
1: There you go. There you go.
0: Comprehensive plan, folks, if you call right now, we're going to tell you all 22 steps we go through. A total retirement plan. And it encompasses tax planning, which a lot of folks like. Roth repositioning. Mm-hmm. Do you have money in a regular IRA and maybe it should be in a Roth? How do you get it over there in the last in the most tax-efficient manner with the less taxes as possible.
1: Yes.
0: And maybe no taxes, maybe a refund instead of paying. This is all covered in the total retirement plan, and also I cover it in my book, Tax Savvy Retirement. So if you call right now, not only are you going to get that comprehensive 22-step total retirement plan, we call it Coach Pete's Power Plan, you're going to get a workbook to go along with it, but you're also going to get my book, The Tax Savvy Retirement. The Tax Savvy Retirement is about 250 pages of tax planning strategies that we've utilized over the last 33 years to lower or eliminate your tax bill over the years. So call and find out some of these tips and techniques to put yourself in the proper strategy instead of funding your broker's retirement. Let's make sure your retirement gets funded in the most tax-efficient manner. Mm-hmm. So call right now. The next 26 folks who call, there'll be no cost or obligation. You'll get the book, The Tax Savvy Retirement. It's $25 on Amazon. You can go buy it yourself if you want. And you also get my big book on retirement. That's over 300 pages.
1: Yes.
0: And so these are two beautiful books, folks, written last year. Very relevant to what we're talking about here on the show. And that golden ticket to get you that 22-step total retirement plan is the most vital thing you can do. And what a good time to do it right now to begin the year on the right foot.
1: Yeah.
0: Thomas, tell folks how I can do that.
1: I'd be happy to, Coach. The phone lines are open, folks, and we just want you to take that moment to reposition your assets. 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Not making movement is still making a decision. 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
1: Welcome back into the Financial Safari. Having a great conversation here with best-selling author Coach Pete DeRuta. I'm Thomas Lipscomb. In studio with me as well is Greg Berrien and Jackie Selby, talking about retirement planning, things that you need to be made aware of as you head into your retirement journey. We've talked about Coach Pete's big book on retirement, over 300 pages of retirement goodness right here. And he is actually making an offer available to all our listeners this weekend. If you want a copy of his book, we will mail it to you. This is a physical version. All you have to do is text the keyword plan to 600-700, plan to 600-700, and the team here will get those sent out as soon as we can. But that to say, we're heading into, I guess, the final tail section of the show here, but let's get it started strong. And I want to ask, Coach, here's the first thing. Why do people wait for the perfect time to reposition assets?
0: Well, Tom Petty said it, waiting's the hardest part.
1: It is, isn't it?
0: And a lot of times waiting doesn't do any good anyway. Yeah. Waiting is more if waiting is procrastinating, then it's not good waiting.
1: That's good.
0: I mean, wine, waiting for wine, a good thing, until it's not. When does wine go bad? How do you know? You have to uncork it. Well, we don't want to wait to retirement to find out we have the wrong retirement plan. And actually, that's a good thing, Greg, that retirement planning is not like a bottle of wine, because once you open it, you got to drink it.
7: Yeah.
0: Well, we can examine your retirement plan without tampering with it and making sure it's in the right place, and if not, help you reposition. Jackie, you're big on helping folks. I mean, you've mentioned that. You've had this question. Folks need to know how to reposition their money.
1: Yes,
5: they do.
0: And so you can tell. That's a good thing, because, Greg, you go to this fancy auction. What's that, Sotheby's?
5: Sotheby's.
0: And they're auctioning off this bottle of wine from 1893. And you pay a couple $1 million for it.
7: You're never opening
0: it. And you take it home and you blow the dust off and you look at it and you show your friends and neighbors. And then all of a sudden one night you say, I'm going to drink it. And you open it up and it's vinegar.
5: Oh, man.
0: How do you know what you have?
7: Yeah.
0: So we know what we have in the financial world. Many times people don't know what they have now. But we can put a plan together where we know exactly what's going on and we can analyze where you are without tampering or breaking it if it's in the right place.
1: Yeah, that's
0: if
1: good.
0: Not, we can help you reposition it to put you in the right place so you don't go broke in retirement.
1: Mm-hmm.
0: Very important.
1: It is very important. And what's nice is you make this easy on the family coming in, on the person, on the individual, the couple coming in to do this planning process with you. Because I think it's scary for a lot of people out there. There are so many. I mean, you talk about it's a 22-step process that you go through. Yep. And if I think about having to do that myself, it makes me, you know, what was it that you say? Paralysis by analysis. Mm-hmm. Yes, yeah.
5: Yeah, that's right.
1: Yeah,
0: you buy this expensive bottle. Back on this, because I always amazed when people buy expensive bottles of wine at auctions. Let's say it was 200 years ago.
1: Yeah.
0: It's a 200-year-old wine. How do you know for the last 200 years people have stored it correctly?
1: Mm.
0: Yeah, this cork's still on it, but you don't know what's going on in there, right? It could be a chemistry experiment going on inside that bottle. But people buy it, Greg. So, the thing is, it's like a hot potato or musical chairs. You buy it, and then you sell it to somebody else next year for more money than you paid for it. Get rid of it before somebody opens it and finds out it's wrong.
1: Yeah.
0: And so...
7: I don't understand that, man.
0: I know, me either. But we do see a lot of folks, unfortunately, they're holding their financial plan like they would a wine bottle, and they're not looking inside.
5: Yes.
1: That's good.
0: Let's open it up, and let's see if it's skunked. Well, what do they call it? What's the name? Cork.
5: Right.
0: Skunk beer is no fun either, by the way.
5: Oh, ew.
0: Skunked or corked. If it says, you find out when you open it. But if you have a plan that stinks, let's get it corrected. You can correct a plan. You can't correct a bad bottle of wine.
1: Yeah, there you go.
0: And so I don't think you can. That'd be good if you can invent a way to redo the wine and put it back in a bottle. But you can't put the genie back in the bottle.
7: But we can
0: take your plan out and put it in a better bottle.
1: Couldn't agree more. It's a really great point there. And I want to make sure our listeners know they can take advantage of 800-661-7383, 800-661-7383. 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
0: We're going to examine your plan. And so don't underestimate how powerful this is, Thomas.
1: It's it's funny because you can say the word it's just a meeting, but there's so much that happens.
0: This is not just
1: meeting.
0: A meeting. We're going to go through the total retirement plan. It's 22 steps. We're going to examine what's going on in your plan and make sure you are already fulfilling these 22 steps that need to be done. Mm-hmm. If not, we're going to do them for you, and we're going to show you how things should be positioned correctly.
1: Yep. Mm-hmm.
0: So again, this is more than just call us if you have a question. This is a true plan for you. Very important. You understand how important this is before you reach retirement to get it done right. Have that red carpet laid out for you all the way through retirement instead of a beat up dirt driveway with holes in it.
1: Yeah. Mm-hmm.
0: And so a big difference in what you have, what you could have, and what your broker tells you have.
1: Yeah.
0: So call right now to make sure we do that forensic fee analysis to help identify those financial termites that may exist in your portfolio and give you that total retirement plan with GPS plan. We call it growth protection and lifetime income, GPI plan. Okay? So give a call right now and you'll get that.
1: All right. That number again, 800-661-7383, 800-661-7383, or text keyword plan to the number 600-700, plan to 600-700. Now, let me ask this. A lot of people consider themselves educated, but why do educated investors reposition proactively and not reactively? Because this is really what you're talking about, is being proactive in the planning process.
0: Yeah, but Jackie, I saw you bouncing around. You had something you want to say, right?
5: Well, I just want to say, if you're thinking about fear and people are hearing you talk, week after week, and there is a fear factor, well, what if?
0: I want to see it. Johnny Knoxville.
1: Oh, yeah. I saw
5: can't
1: that.
5: Wait.
0: A new fear factor is right now.
7: Oh, really?
5: But you're going to find out right away whether Coach Pete and the team are going to be able to serve you, right? You'll find out right then and there the level of service that you're going to receive through this 22-step process.
0: And you're going to see if you like us, and we'll see if we like you. If we don't, hey, it's okay. We can leave as friends. But I really think it's important to ensure that you are informed instead of just believing what you've been told.
5: Mm-hmm.
0: Big difference.
5: And trying to DIY it. It's way too important.
0: Do it yourself. We identify our terms, don't we?
5: Yes. It's way too important to try to do it yourself.
0: Yes. And so, well, you can. You could try.
5: Boy, that's like changing careers.
0: But who knows if you're doing everything the right way.
5: Right.
0: I mean, I could do my own homework. I don't have to go to school. I can do my own homework here. But the teacher doesn't need to grade it. I know it's all right.
5: Mm-hmm.
0: Greg, do you ever get 100? Not many times, right? It's like there's always something you forgot. So same thing with your plan. You may think it's 100% correct. Maybe your broker's told you whatever they put together for you is. But if you haven't had that second set of eyeballs from a fiduciary planning organization that's going to tell you correctly if you're doing everything right, we're going to tell you that. There's too many people in the financial world, no matter what you're doing, they're going to tell you it's wrong because they want to take your money.
5: Mm-hmm.
0: We're not one of those kind of firms. We're going to show you, if you already have lifetime income, why would you tell you that's not a good thing? Because we say you need that.
5: Mm-hmm.
0: Most of you listening don't have lifetime guaranteed income built in your plan, though. If you're looking at your 401k balance, show me where that, I see the lump sum over there on your statement. Show me where the lifetime guaranteed income amount is. It's not there. But we can convert your 401k or your 403b or your thrift savings plans. We can roll it for you into your very own super IRA. In other words, no taxes to move it. And that super IRA could have a lifetime income number. And you'll know what it's going to be for different years. Like if you wait, it's going to be more and more and more.
5: Mm-hmm.
0: If you need it right now, it's going to be this amount. But if you can wait, it's going to be at least this, could be more. That's the beauty, Greg. That's a fun appointment to meet with folks after you've been in five years. And they say, gosh, our income level's even higher than you told us now, you know, if we activate now. I say, yeah, I told you. You
7: got
0: to participate in the gains and you never get the losses.
7: Yeah.
0: Well, gosh, we didn't really believe you. Well, now you do because it's all in writing. So if you want a plan like this that you deserve to get you on the right track but always keep you on track with no derailments, every now and then there's a derailment on TV.
7: It happens.
0: Right? Mm-hmm. So no derailments for the financial world, which is almost impossible to comprehend when you see the markets going up and down all around and some stocks falling off the charts and all that and go down and go out of business. Not your plan.
7: What the market's going to do.
0: Yeah, and so we want to make sure to take advantage of the market on the upside, but never be punished on the downside.
5: Mm-hmm.
0: If you want a plan like this, folks, well, here's what we call it. We call it the financial fill-up strategy. It'll give you a new check every year for the rest of your life. No games, no gimmicks. Just guarantees. Thomas, this is my safe hat we're talking about here. The safe side of the planning
5: world.
0: That's
5: what I want. Safety.
0: The most overlooked side is the safe side. And it shouldn't be. It should be the most taken. I mean, people should take advantage of it more than anything.
5: Mm-hmm.
0: So let's show you how the safe side first. Sunny side egg kind of thing. Safe side first. Thomas, the next 26 folks who call, we're going to build that total retirement plan for them. We're going to help them analyze where they are right now. We'll give you that seal of approval if you're in the right place. But if not, we'll take advantage of that golden ticket that you qualify for and put a plan together that you and your family can actually understand, believe in, and take advantage of.
5: Mm-hmm.
0: So call right now. There's no obligation, as always. No fee. No one's going to bug you. We're going to put a plan together that makes sense. We're going to educate you and give you this financial fill-up strategy. Come on into our office. See the antique gas pump. Remember the sound it used to make when you drove into the gas station?
5: Full service, baby.
0: What did it say? It said ding, ding.
7: Exactly.
0: And they would run out and give you that full service. They'd wash the windshield, check the oil, fill the car up with gas, all for 79 cents.
5: Oh, man.
0: A gallon. Remember those days, Greg? I see you nodding.
7: I remember. I remember pre-50 cents, Coach.
0: Well, all right, you're dating yourself.
5: Wow.
0: I remember 38 cents in Wisconsin.
5: Yeah, sure.
0: Wow. It was in 1973, right before we were waiting in line forever.
5: Remember the gas prices.
0: So, call right now, though. Let's put a plan together that you can believe in. When you come in, we're going to give you a three-book set, tax-savvy retirement book. These are all available on Amazon, by the way, $25 value. The big book on retirement, about $25 as well, and the Through the Years book.
5: All right.
0: And that is it's good for like $45 on Amazon.
5: It's a nice big
0: coffee
5: book.
0: Table
5: yes.
0: book from 1909 all the way to 2024.
5: Mm-hmm.
0: Everything about each year that's important. 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
0: 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Mm-hmm. Ed, we'll see you next week. It's just for Greg Berrien, for Jackie, for Thomas, and it's Coach Pete. 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
10: News this hour from Town Hall, I'm Mary Rich. Senator Lindsey Graham, a close ally of President Trump, has died after a brief illness.
11: South Carolina Senator Lindsey Graham died Saturday at age 71. He was one of President Trump's closest allies after running against him in 2016.
12: He's a tough one to lose. He was great. He was unique in every way.
11: Graham was a chief backer of Trump's war in Iran. Foreign policy was a focus for him. Trump says Graham had just gotten back from Ukraine when he called Saturday night.
12: He said, you know, I feel good. But I'm tired.
11: He says first responders went to his D.C. home for a medical emergency. Republican Senator Tim Scott says Graham's life story led him to public service. I'm Julie Walker.
10: The United States has again attacked Iran over an Iranian strike on a container ship in the Strait of Hormuz that set the ship ablaze and left a crew member missing. Iran responded with attacks on Bahrain, Kuwait, Qatar, Jordan, and Oman on Sunday. It appears the Bay Area Rapid Transit's new fare gates are doing exactly what they were designed to do. Correspondent Ken Lorman.
13: A viral video captures a woman in San Francisco getting stuck under BART's newly upgraded fare gates while attempting to evade the $2.55 charge. It highlights the system's success in curbing free riding. BART's faster closing gates have boosted revenue by $10 million annually, increased ridership and customer satisfaction, and have reduced crime, vandalism, and harassment. Ken Lorman reporting.
10: A huge fire that engulfed a pub in Bangkok overnight has killed at least 27 people. Firefighters brought the blaze under control early Monday. More on these stories at townhall.com.
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15: I'm Kyle Nash. I'm a suspect is in custody after an armed carjacking outside a Raleigh Walmart. Police say a man implied he had a knife before stealing a blue Honda Pilot from the New Hope Church Road store just after 12:30 Sunday afternoon. No one was injured, and officers recovered the SUV less than an hour later. The investigation continues. A bus driver faces a driving while impaired charge after crashing into a vacant Raleigh home. 58-year-old Greg Kearse was charged on Saturday after a non-school-affiliated activity bus struck a Tesla parked on the side of the street. The bus then crashed into the front of a residence after striking two more parked vehicles and a utility pole. Neighbor Ralph Holtzler tells the ABC 11 his truck was one of the vehicles damaged.
16: I heard a bunch of noise going on, like something got hit, I hear. I thought it may have been a wreck or something, but I got to come outside. I saw a bus sitting there on the management porch.
15: UWPTF forecasts overnight increasing clouds with a low around 70. Kyle Nash, I'm WPTF News.
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2: Hi, everybody. Peter Greenberg here with another edition of Peter Greenberg Worldwide for the second weekend of July 2026. I hope you're having a great weekend where you happen to be. Let me tell you where we happen to be. Get out those maps, boys and girls. 46 degrees, 19 minutes north, 113 degrees, 17 minutes west. We are in Montana, specifically about 90 miles west of Missoula at a place called the Ranch at Rock Creek near Phillipsburg, Montana. Lots of history here. We're actually on a 6,600-acre luxury working cattle ranch in western Montana. And Phillipsburg, of course, a still-working, authentic, basically restored 19th-century mining town. Lots of history here. We'll be talking about that throughout the show. But, of course, you can always reach me. You know the drill. Peter at petergreenberg.com with your name, phone number, question or problem. We will solve it right here on the air. Before we get to that, let's talk about the news and airfares. I got to talk about airfares. They're not dropping. In fact, the CEOs of United, Delta, and Southwest have all made public statements that they're going nowhere south fast. They're going to stay north. In fact, they've got to recoup all that debt incurred by the rising fuel costs and, of course, jet fuel. And we're talking debt loads in terms of a decreased debt loads of over $1 billion in some cases for each airline. That means, even though jet fuel prices may come down if they ever open up the Strait of Hormuz and the supply chain changes, the debt doesn't. And they're going to do everything they can to recoup that debt. So what does that mean? Well, let's go back to something that happened about 2 months ago, the failure of Spirit Airlines. Why'd they go out of business? Well, they couldn't afford the fuel bill either. And their business model was no longer sustainable. But that also speaks to other airlines as well. Here's an idea for you. Remember when Spirit Airlines was about to go out of business and they appealed to the government for a $500 million loan and the government was almost going to give it to them? Well, the deal fell apart. It's probably a good deal, good thing it did, because in its last month of operation, Spirit lost over $332 million. So a $500 million loan would have only kept them alive for maybe another month, but they had no other options. And that raises the question, where did their passengers go? Right, where do all those loyal Spirit passengers go? You know, Spirit's now being remembered in the fondest, most sentimental terms as a wonderful airline. Does anybody remember that Spirit was the whipping boy of consumers? Because we felt we were the whipping boy of Spirit. Remember, there I used to

There's nothing ultra low cost about any carrier now. They got to pay the same amount of money for their fuel as every other airline. Well, the proof is in the numbers. Frontier Airlines just cut 34 international routes. Bye, see ya, gone. That tells you something. Now let's take a look at those routes themselves. This is scary. According to the data that we've reviewed, their load factor, meaning how full the plane was on some of these routes, was as low as 17%, meaning the low-fare customer wasn't even flying them, and they didn't have any serious business travelers. Well, Frontier's not alone. We're talking Allegiant cutting about 20 routes, and even some of the legacy carriers like American cutting 6 domestic routes already. Right now, we're talking L.A. to Cleveland, L.A. to Columbus, L.A. to Pittsburgh, L.A. to Washington, D.C., that's to Dulles, Charlotte to Ontario, California, Charlotte to Sacramento. That's just for starters. And what that means is, where are the passengers? Where are the actual cost of operations? Right? What are they making per passenger seat that no longer justifies the route itself? So we're not talking about just cutting a couple of flights temporarily. We're talking about taking flights off the schedule completely. Now, having said that, is all hope lost? Not necessarily. Here comes Breeze Airways, run by a legendary operator named David Neeleman. He's the guy who started JetBlue. Before that, he worked at Southwest. He also started Azul in Brazil. He's got Breeze Airways flying all these A220s around the country. They just launched, are you sitting down? 38 new routes just from Florida. What do they know that we don't know? Well, part of what they know is some of those routes used to be flown by Spirit. So good news there. But then again, is it sustainable? Well, it is if fares go up. And that's exactly what's going to happen. Now, is there any good news out there? Well, in the fare category, temporarily there is. Fares are coming down next month. For reasons that I can explain in a second, airfares in August are averaging 6% less than they did last year. That's even including the Iran war situation. And why is that? Gets back to affordability. We've gone a bridge too far here with airfares, and a lot of people are making the decision to hold back and not get on planes in August. A lot of the people who were on planes this month made reservations 2 to 3 months ago, but not anymore. So for the month of August, not only are we seeing a drop in airfares, guess what? We're seeing availability in some markets of frequent flyer seats that you can redeem for miles, and in some cases, for less miles than you thought possible. American Airlines is letting you redeem miles on some routes for as low as 9,000 miles. Now, that may be a trip from Des Moines to Chicago, but you get the idea. Now, one caution, it's not every seat on every flight, and it's certainly not anything that we can see in September. It's just for the month of August. Now, having said all that, when we talked about affordability, it brings up another item. How do you pay for these things, right? Well, again, the answer's in the numbers. I know a lot of people now are buying now and paying later. They're financing it on their credit cards, and they're not paying their credit card bills in full every month. Bad idea. And you know what? If you take a look at the numbers issued by the Federal Reserve Bank, the number of credit loan balances, that's on credit cards, that were 90 days or more delinquent was over 13%. That equals what it was during the financial crisis of 2008. Not a good sign, especially when you consider the interest rate's 26%. What's the total number of credit card debt, otherwise known as unsecured credit card debt in the United States? Are you sitting down? $1.3 trillion. How does that trickle down? The average American household holds about $11,000 in credit card debt, and only 49% of you are paying your bill in full every month. So before you're tempted to buy now and pay later, because we all love to travel, do the math. Not a good sign if 13% are essentially in default. That is not a good figure. And the real problem, of course, is people still want to fly, and the fares aren't coming down. So that may explain why August is lower than normal. But when we come back, some good news here from Phillipsburg, Montana, as we return to the ranch at Rock Creek. With so much history here, this isn't just a city slicker's ranch or some dude ranch. It's a working ranch where you can actually do it in luxury. A lot of fun, a lot of history. We'll talk about that when we come back. But first, we'll talk to Patrick Smith, the founder.

0: director of AskThePilot.com on his take on what's going on in the skies as we return to Montana right after this.
1: Your flight might be late, but we're right on time. Peter Greenberg Worldwide will be right back.
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0: Once again, here's Peter Greenberg.
1: Peter Greenberg here as Peter Greenberg Worldwide continues from the ranch at Rock Creek in Phillipsburg, Montana. 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And, you know, I always like having my next guest on because we can talk for hours about this stuff, but hopefully make sense of it all. 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Of course, the author always of Cockpit Confidential, the legendary, can I call you legendary? I think I will. Pilot Patrick Smith. How are you, sir?
2: Legendary works just fine for me.
1: Good.
2: So
1: okay.
2: it makes me feel a little old, but I'm okay with it.
1: Well, lots of stuff to talk about in the news, of course, when it involves air travel, air safety, air traffic control. I'm going to start with one with you. I have been, and I said this over the last couple of weeks, so it bears repeating, I have now been on 11 separate flights on 3 separate carriers. I'll name them, American, Delta, and United. Not one of them has been on time. 2 of them have canceled. 3 have been ridiculously delayed, but that's not the point. The point is, what was the reason they gave for each of the delays or cancellations? Operational issues. That was the first reason, which means nothing. I don't know what that means. So when I pressed them, they went to the next level of excuse, and they said, air traffic control congestion. And I said, really? Okay. So how did that happen? So, Patrick, I hope I'm going to ask you as a rhetorical question. Does air traffic control congestion happen because the air traffic control system can't handle the load? And or is it because the airlines themselves are unrealistically scheduling flights to be competitive at different crush hours that the system couldn't handle anyway?
2: Well, I think you know the answer, Peter. It's both of those things. And this isn't new. And part of the problem, too, and it's been the case for a long time, is airlines saturating our airspace with regional jets, smaller planes that, although they don't carry many people, they require just as much airspace as bigger planes, and it's just not an efficient use of airports and routes aloft, and that contributes a great deal to congestion and delays, especially in the Northeast, where things are so busy and there are so many big airports close together.
1: Yeah, and the other thing is airport capacity. And I'm not talking about air traffic control capacity. I'm talking about physical real estate and airport capacity. You're a pilot. I guarantee you that you're going to tell me that this has happened to you countless times, where you land and then you cannot cross a runway because of traffic. Or you can cross the runway, but you can't get to your gate because it's occupied. And the airline knew that before you ever took off. You know, what people don't realize is that there's a little system on your plane called an ACARS. It's sort of like a sort of upgraded fax system. And it's in the cockpit. And the minute it detects the nose gear wheel moving backwards, that means you've been pushed back from the gate. It sends an electronic message, which actually turns into a fax, to the airline's operations center saying flight 107, I just made that up, flight 107 has pushed back and it will be landing in Denver, Chicago, or Dallas at 8:07 a.m. or 9:15 p.m., whatever it is. So the people back at the arriving airport, when you land, it's sort of like you haven't surprised them. They're like, oh my God, he just landed. We had no idea. No, they knew for 3.5 hours or 8 hours or longer what time you were showing up. And yet it doesn't change the situation on the ground, so you're still sitting there and waiting. Well, you know, we've heard of ground stops with the air traffic control system, where because of congestion in the air, they don't want anybody taking off or moving. But from an airport operational perspective, on the ground, you have ground stops where planes literally can't move because somebody's in the taxiway or the alleyway, or there's so much traffic either taking off or landing, planes can't get to a runway or can't get from a runway. Am I making this up?
2: No, you're not. And, you know, this is all under the greater umbrella of air traffic congestion, whether we're talking about in the air or on the ground. You know, they are related. But what you say is mainly true, and the airports are saturated. The airlines do have unrealistic schedules, and I don't want to sound like I'm making excuses, but ironically, one of the reasons you sometimes don't have a gate and have to sit out on the taxiway or an apron is because you're early. And the parameters are planned pretty tightly as to when a plane is going to be off the gate to make way for an inbound flight. And if you're ahead of schedule, the outbound flight is often still at your gate, so you have to wait. That doesn't necessarily mean you're late, though it can be annoying.
1: Okay, so let me ask this question. Another rhetorical question for you today. Why should I be punished for being early?
2: Well, you're not being punished. You're just not at your scheduled arrival time yet.
1: Okay, so nice try.
2: to sit on a hot plane on the tarmac waiting for a gate to open, regardless of how early you are. I get it. I definitely get it.
1: All right, so let me give you my idea of a solution here. You know, in the world of deregulation, I am not going to argue for re-regulation. I understand why deregulation was needed. I still support the basic aims of deregulation, which were the government should not be able to tell an airline where they can fly, how often they can fly, or what price they can charge. I get that. I support that. However, I am in favor of Department of Transportation rulemaking when it benefits people, when there are bad behavior exhibited that needs consequences, that like the tarmac delay rule. But I've got an idea here that will solve this problem in terms of scheduling, because I think it really starts at scheduling. So here it is. We do a lottery, and it's fair. And we say, okay, we have let's go to the four major airlines, American, United, Delta, and Southwest. You're all flying out of, let's say you're all flying out of Chicago. All right, so American will start at 7 in the morning. You can leave at 7:07. United, you're at 7:14. Delta, you're at 7:21. Southwest, you're at 7:28. And then the next hour, Southwest gets to be first, and American gets to be last. And the rule is, we're not going to tell you where to fly. We're not going to tell you what equipment to use. We're not going to tell you how many times a day you want to fly or how many cities you want to go to. But you got to make those hit times. And if you don't, you go into a penalty box, and you may be waiting there for 3 hours. How fast would our problems be solved?
2: Well, that's a nice idea, and a version of that already does exist. Some airports are, as we say, slot controlled. But it, in best case, that system will work, but it won't work once weather throws a wrench into the equation.
1: But weather factor would throw the wrench into any idea. I get that. I mean, all bets are off when there's weather. We know that. But on a clear day, on both ends of the equation, not only your departing airport, but your arriving airport, you know, you should be able to implement that system, which would help out a lot.
2: Well, I'm sure there is a fix somewhere along those lines, but I don't think it's going to happen. And about the only thing that can happen is airlines will better rationalize their schedules once it begins to impact them financially.
1: Exactly, which is exactly why you should not allow any airline or all the airlines to schedule 40 departures at 8 o'clock in the morning when the runways can only handle 20.
2: And to their credit, airlines have gotten somewhat better at this of late, reducing the number of regional jets in the system, upgauging to bigger planes, making fewer overall departures. We are seeing that to a degree.
1: Okay. So now let's talk. I'm going to segue over to a continuing story that we're covering on air safety. We saw what happened, the terrible collision in January of 25 at Reagan with the American Airlines plane and the Army helicopter. We saw what happened earlier this year at LaGuardia with the Air Canada jet landing and colliding with the Port Authority fire truck. In both cases, what came out of that? Transponders that were either not up to date or not working at all, or not even installed. And Congress has basically a law that's been introduced that they're still debating requiring up-to-date transponders to be on any plane flying in that airspace or any vehicle on the ground in that ground space, and they're still debating it. What's to debate?
2: Yeah, I think this is pretty cut and dry, and it goes without saying that transponders should be required on any airplane or vehicle moving on the airport surface or in the vicinity of an airport. I believe in the Potomac incident, the helicopter and the airplane both did have transponders, but the collision avoidance technology was at that point not active because the airplane was so close to the ground, something along that line. I can't remember exactly, but what you say is true. There's no reason for transponders to not be on any vehicle or airplane. That said, it has to be implemented in such a way that controllers and pilots and drivers are not overwhelmed with information at the wrong time.
1: Yeah, you're right. We're talking to Patrick Smith, by the way, the founder of AskThePilot.com. When we come back, a postmortem on Spirit and the longest flight in the world. Is everybody ready for that? Back with more from the ranch at Rock Creek right here in Phillipsburg, Montana. By the way, the airport in Missoula, good airport. Right back after this.
0: Have a question or a problem? Just email Peter at peter@petergreenberg.com. Peter Greenberg Worldwide will be right back.
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1: Peter Greenberg back with you from the ranch at Rock Creek in Phillipsburg, Montana, talking with Patrick Smith, the founder of AskThePilot.com. Just before the break, I threw in there that I'm in love with the airport in Missoula, Montana. They built a really nice state-of-the-art airport there. It really, really works. The people couldn't be nicer. The design of the airport works for everything from security to jetways and just overall space. So a pleasant surprise in the middle of Montana. But let's go back to what we just talked about right before the break, Patrick, and that is in the wake of the Spirit Airlines demise, so many people are like romanticizing how great Spirit was and the role that it played in maintaining low fares in the marketplace, and they were sorry to see it go. Let's be honest, when Spirit was flying, they were the target of every late night comedian. I used to say Spirit Airlines' marketing philosophy was, we're not happy until you're not happy. Now, yes, they did have an impact in lowering airfares in markets in which they competed with the majors, but that was not sustainable. And most people don't realize that the passenger of Spirit Airlines may have only flown the airline once in a given year. That's the demographics of the Spirit Airlines customer. So I guess the question is, what is the impact now that they're gone?
2: Yeah, the rise and fall of Spirit is just an interesting case study in the low-cost airline phenomenon. You know, one thing I find interesting, though, is the amount of media attention that the shutdown has received. It seems to me, unless I don't remember right, that the failures of Pan Am, or Eastern or Braniff didn't get as much attention as this. And those were, you know, legendary global carriers. You know, why the ultra focus on this relatively insignificant LCC? I don't know. It's interesting.
1: Well, to me, it was a wake-up call to everybody else that other LCCs were in trouble, and the LCC model, the low-cost carrier model, may not be workable anymore and sustainable. And when that happens, we saw it happen in the immediate aftermath of the Spirit demise. We've seen it before when airlines like that have failed. Airfares had nowhere to go but up, and that was regardless of what was going on in Iran.
2: Mm-hmm. Yeah, People Express comes to mind. This, what you say is true, especially with respect to the ultra-low-cost airline model, which is more closer to what Spirit actually was. And what does this mean for consumers, for flyers? You know, that's the question everybody throws around. I don't know. I mean, will their failure result in higher fares in some markets? Maybe, but I don't know. I don't foresee any really big changes. It's nice, meanwhile, that yellow paint job is gone. I think my eyes haven't recovered. But here's some trivia. Yellow paint job. Peter, name another U.S. carrier that once painted their planes all yellow.
1: I got it. I remember it. It was Use Air West in California. They used to call it the Yellow Banana. And another one, Northeast. They used to call the Yellow Birds. Am I right?
2: Very good. They're Hughes Air West, which later became part of Republic, and then Northwest had an all-yellow paint job, bright yellow. Northeast Airlines had a mostly yellow. It was kind of a...
1: It was a dirty yellow.
2: It was mostly a yellow paint job, but it had some white and black in it as well. But the airplanes were nicknamed Yellow Birds.
1: Yeah. Okay, pretty good. I got it. Okay. So now I've got one for you. We talked about this just briefly, and that is Qantas has now announced the longest nonstop flight in the world. They've been working on this technology for a long time, called Project Sunrise, to fly a modified A350 all the way from Australia to London. I believe you'll know the exact number here. It'll be about a 20-hour flight, and. The real question, and we saw what happened with Singapore Airlines when they did the Singapore nonstop, which now is the longest flight from Singapore to Newark, of about 19 hours. To their credit, they don't have a coach section on the plane, so people can actually live and survive the flight. They have a modified sort of premium economy section, and then they have their business class section. But on the Qantas flight, they've redesigned all the seats, haven't they?
2: Yeah, the airplane will be a premium-heavy configuration that is mostly business and first class, which stands to reason because the flight times will be between 20 and 22 hours. It's going to vary day to day because there's so much distance and so many variables. Project Sunrise, Sydney to London will be the first route launched, and then New York to Sydney, which is a little bit shorter, will be the second one.
1: And by the way, I don't call these 20-hour flights. I call them 8 movie flights.
2: How many meals?
1: Probably 4, I would guess.
2: One of the points I brought up in an article I wrote recently is where we've reached the point where it's no longer a question of technology, but rather of just simple human endurance, especially when it comes to economy class. I mean, how long can a person, you know, just stand being in an airplane? I think we're at that limit.
1: And you and I both know the airlines are working on that right now. How can they, you know, mitigate the misery and still keep people alive? Hey, by the way, we're going to follow that. That's going to happen next year, 2027. They've announced it this year. We're talking to Patrick Smith, the founder of AskThePilot.com. And when we come back, the history of Montana and the ranch at Rock Creek as Peter Greenberg Worldwide returns right after this. Thank you so much, Patrick.
11: Your flight might be late, but we're right on time. Peter Greenberg Worldwide will be right back.
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1: Peter Greenberg back with you as Peter Greenberg Worldwide continues from the ranch at Rock Creek right here in Phillipsburg, Montana. You know the drill. You can always reach me. Just email me to peter@petergreenberg.com with your name, phone number, question, or problem. We will solve it right here on the air. You know, most people think they know American history. Most people think they know Montana history. But when you come here to the small town of Phillipsburg, population under 900, and yet you're on a 6,000-acre ranch, and it's essentially a working ranch, you may forget. It's not just a resort. It's history. Joining me now, the person who wrote the book on this, Dana Landry. Dana, you're from here.
2: I am.
1: Born and raised?
2: Yes, sir.
1: Wow.
2: I'm a fifth-generation Granite County, Phillipsburg area.
1: Wow. So you've seen all the changes, and you also seen what hasn't changed.
2: Yes, I have.
1: But when we deal with history in Montana, you know, it's not just cowboys and Indians, it's settlers.
2: Yes. My own family settled right down the road here from the ranch at Rock Creek within about a mile. They came over from Ireland and from England. They came over for the Silver Rush, which was what most people ended up in this area for. And they weren't meant to be silver miners and prospectors. They were
1: meant to be ranchers,
2: yes.
1: But did they know that at the time? No.
2: No, they definitely all gave it a try. But then they ended up out here in the Rock Creek area or the Phillipsburg area doing ranching.
1: Why Rock Creek for them? Because of the Silver Rush initially?
2: Yes. Yes.
1: And then you?
2: I grew up here, of course. My family's still here. My heritage and my roots are still here.
1: And that's what keeps you here.
2: It is. I moved away for a long time, about 25 years, but you always come home.
1: Now, we call the ranch at Phillipsburg, but Phillipsburg is really about 20 miles away.
2: Yes.
1: So this is it where we are.
2: Yep. It is.
1: And like so much of Montana, it's got to be self-sustained.
2: It is.
1: What makes this area rich in history?
2: I think it's the old stories and the old timers and the old prospectors that are willing to share the stories with you. We have a much better sense of ourselves, who we are, where we come from, versus someone who may be in a bigger city. Oral tradition is very important here. Knowing who your family is very important here. And as with most small towns, everybody in this town is related to somebody else in this town in some way.
1: That's a little scary.
2: It is.
1: But everybody knows everybody.
2: Correct.
1: And it's all about the storytelling.
2: It is.
1: So what did your parents tell you about stories?
2: Oh, my dad and my grandpa, we have a railroad track that runs right next to our house. And way back at
1: still operating.
2: No, it actually shut down in the 80s. But right at the turn of the century, there was a great big debacle where we had a train wreck. And it was because we had a donkey who got loose and was wandering around and trying to decide what he needed to do. And he saw the stick to change the tracks and thought that would be a really good place to have an itch. And long story short, he opened up the train tracks and stopped the train dead. We have a lot of stories like that.
1: So, and that donkey's no longer with us, I'm sure.
2: Oh, no.
1: But the train still, I saw trains coming up here today.
2: Mm-hmm. Yeah, train running by Phillipsburg was shut down in the 80s. There was some sort of large derailment, and they just abandoned the tracks. But you can still see the old bridges and the old tracks everywhere you go.
1: Right, but the 100-car freight trains were going by today.
2: Yes.
1: Out of Missoula.
2: Yep. So the tracks are still good over by Drummond and through Missoula. But the tracks coming through Phillipsburg have been abandoned.
1: So if you were to describe where we are right now, What would you say we are? I mean, we know it's called the Ranch at Rock Creek, mm-hmm. but what really is it?
2: We are in paradise is where we are.
1: Okay, stop with the brochure. Seriously, how would you describe it?
2: We are about 25 miles southwest of Phillipsburg. We are way back in the Pintler Mountains. We are very, very self-isolated, very self-efficient back here. We are in the old Montana country.
1: And about an hour and 40 minutes from Missoula.
2: Yes. Yes, sir.
1: And, you know, when you drive from Missoula here, I mean, you know, when I was growing up, you know, my parents would take me on a road trip. I'd count cars. I didn't count a lot of cars today.
2: No. We used to count cows, my brother and I. And we would play slug bug, but with bulls. When we were kids, a lot of the citified folk would play slug bug with the old Volkswagen Beetles. We would play it with the bulls.
1: Hold on to that thought a second. Mm-hmm. We'll be back with more counting cars, slugs, and bulls right after this.
0: Your flight might be late, but we're right on time. Peter Greenberg Worldwide will be right back.
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0: Welcome back to Peter Greenberg Worldwide. Once again, here's Peter Greenberg.
1: Peter Greenberg back with you, speaking with Dana Landry, of course, the unofficial historian right here at the Rock Creek Ranch, talking about the animals here. You grew up with all of them.
2: I did.
1: And they're still here.
2: Yes, they are. I was very little, this is actually right here on ranch property is where I saw my very first mountain lion.
1: Ooh.
2: Yes, chasing the deer around.
1: And they're still around?
2: Yes, they are. As you're here, you're going to see a lot of wildlife. You're going to see mostly the deer, the elk, the fox, the moose, of course. We have a local moose who seems to think he needs to live on the ranch.
1: Although I had a bad encounter with a moose once. You know, I grew up watching Rocky and Bullwinkle, and I just thought they were kind of fun and kind of awkward. You know, if they decide to run, they are faster than you can imagine.
2: They are, and they're very, very protective of their young.
1: Yeah.
2: So if you see a mother with a baby, you want to give it a very wide berth.
1: I was on a snowmobile in Yellowstone, on a groomed snowmobile track, and about, it must have been a half a mile away, I saw the moose because I saw the steam coming out of his nose. And he saw me. I figured, oh, that cute moose, that's nice. He was not happy to see me. Now, I'm on a snowmobile. I can go up to 40 miles an hour. Mm-hmm. He was outrunning me.
2: Yes.
1: And the only thing that saved me was I basically turned the snowmobile into a snowbank and hid in there. And he finally gave up. And they had to come get me. But those moose, ooh.
2: They are. They can be something else.
1: Yeah, they can. And they're here.
2: Yes, they are. You'll also see black bear. We do have wolf packs, although nothing close to the ranch. But they are something you can see on the drive.
1: And of course, there's the folklore that still lives here, right? Going yes. back to the original settlers.
2: Yes.
1: Right? The mistakes that were made, the funny stories that built the history today.
2: Yes.
1: But, you know, there are so many ranches that you can go to, right, that might be dude ranches, right, or might be working ranches. But people have unrealistic expectations sometimes of where they're going and what they hope they're going to do. What should people know about this ranch?
2: This ranch is different because our owner, Jim, has made a very big effort to make it genuine. He doesn't want us to be fake or contrived in any way. He wants us to be very genuine, show interest.
1: It's not a city slickers dude ranch.
2: Exactly. Exactly.
1: And so what can I do here, being the city slicker that I am?
2: Ooh, we do horseback riding.
1: Yep.
2: We have over 80 different horses, and they are for all experiences, all sorts of age levels. We have fishing. In the winter, we have skiing. We have snowmobiling. We have Gem Mountain Sapphire Mine, which is one of the few sapphire mines in the U.S.
1: It's still working?
2: Actually, it is, and it's located a couple miles down the road from us. We do bring in bags of sapphire dirt where people can go through the bags and look for sapphires.
1: Have you ever found any?
2: Oh, yes. 2 weeks ago, I had my in-laws here, and my husband found a 3.5-carat sapphire. So they are definitely here. They are definitely cuttable.
1: And where is that sapphire today?
2: It's in my safe. Yes.
1: It's still a working one.
2: It is. Yes, sir. My brother worked it when he was young. It's been around for quite a while. I think that the Phillipsburg area must have been volcanic at some point, because up here on the gulch in the hill above us, you can find very large crystals, and not just the white ones or the clear ones. You can find the purple ones and a lot of gemstones in this area.
1: Do you have a small collection?
2: I do not, but my husband has a whole shed full.
1: Which you tell him he has to clean out from time to time.
2: I do. Someday I want my shed back, but it probably won't be anytime soon.
1: And when guests come here, what's the biggest surprise for them?
2: I think the biggest surprise is as you drive into the ranch, people wave. And I've had more than a few guests say, "Why are they waving?" And that's just the way we are in this small town. Everybody waves, whether you know them or not. It's just a friendly hello and acknowledgement.
1: Of course, going back to what we said earlier, if I went 25 miles from here to Phillipsburg, right?
2: Mm-hmm.
1: Everybody would know a guy who knows a guy.
2: Yes.
1: And they'd all know I was there.
2: Yes.
1: And they'd all know when I left.
2: Absolutely.
1: But that's part of an interesting community. Has the community changed at all, really?
2: It has. For a while there, after probably in the 90s or so, Phillipsburg was dying. We didn't have a lot of tourism. We didn't have a lot of people coming in. And
1: is it true, though, you've got as many churches as you have breweries?
2: No, I think the breweries probably outdo the churches.
1: Okay, so Phillipsburg was dying, and?
2: Mm-hmm. And the city made a very big point to turn the community around. And we've brought in tourism, and Jim has been, you know, a really good part of it, because he's brought in as many as 200, 250 jobs for different people and different walks of life, which in a...
1: Just to support this ranch.
2: Yes, sir. And in a town that honestly may become stagnant with the same people, it's really good to see the diversity and the people coming in.
1: So basically you're telling me you're sticking around.
2: Yes, I absolutely am.
1: Okay. And then tell your husband to clean out the shed.
2: Good luck.
1: Daniel Landry, our local historian. Of course, stick around, everybody. That music means you're out of time for this hour. But coming up next, our good pal, the legendary correspondent, Kerry Sanders, will join us as Peter Greenberg Worldwide returns to the ranch at Rock Creek, right here near Phillipsburg, Montana. Right here.
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7: News this hour from Town Hall. I'm Mary Rose. Senator Lindsey Graham, a close ally of President Trump, has died at the age of 71. Graham was